0: backed a campaign calling for them to be removed. Greens MP Robert Sims says legislation is still needed as people can potentially buy them online.
1: What my bill would do is impose a $10,000 fine on people who wear these glasses in certain places, so swimming pools, childcare centres, gyms, playgrounds, schools. I think, you know, that's pretty reasonable to expect that there should be some safeguards around how this technology is used.
0: The Chinese company behind the Kmart glasses is now facing a privacy investigation. The issue of what pastors can say from the pulpit is being fought out in US courts. It's centred on the Johnson Amendment, a law that restricts their free speech. National religious broadcasters are challenging the law, which bars tax-exempt non-profits, including churches, from endorsing or opposing political candidates. The US Justice Department supports the broadcasters. And British churches and Christian advocates are shocked that the UK government has declared it will never be an offence for a woman to terminate her pregnancy or to deceive doctors to illegally obtain abortion pills past 10 weeks gestation. Christian Concern writes, it's a sign of how morally corrupt British society has become. Government documents show 1 in 17 women who take the abortion pill are forced to go to hospital with serious complications. That's the latest news. Sport is next.
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0: Kangaroos coach Kevin Walters admits he has some tough selection decisions to make for their opening Rugby League World Cup game. Roosters grand final hero James Tedesco is jostling for the fullback jersey with Rhys Walsh, who helped Australia clean sweep England last year. Walters says loyalty will be a factor.
3: It certainly does, yeah. That's part of the reason why a lot of these guys are backed up. Most of the guys that were on that tour last year, whether they played or they just in their supporting role, I thought were outstanding, and I'd like to reward that as well.
0: Australia will face New Zealand in a week's time. That's the latest Vision National News. I'm Naomi Miller.
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0: To the weather now, troughs are producing showers and storms over southern Queensland and southern WA. Southerly winds sending a few gusty showers over the eastern seaboard. A cold front approaching late brings showers to southwest WA, dry elsewhere under high pressure. To the capital cities, Sydney 20 degrees with late showers, 23 and sunny in Melbourne, Brisbane 24 with late showers, 19 and heavy showers in Perth, Adelaide 28 with sunshine, 20 degrees and sunny in Canberra, Hobart sunshine and 22 degrees and 33 and mostly sunny in Darwin. 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
4: In Jeremiah chapter 33, verse 8, the Lord says, they sinned against me, but I will wash away that sin. They did evil and turned away from me, but I will forgive them. That was Jeremiah chapter 33, verse 8.
2: This is 2020 with Neil Johnson, helping you make sense of life, culture and current events from a biblical perspective.
5: Hi, it's good to be back with you. Welcome along. Another 2020 and some more engaging conversations coming over the hours ahead. We'll be talking money today, around 25 minutes from now. And interesting, isn't it, that when times are tight, as they are for so many, it is tempting to revert to some sort of survival mode around money, as our best laid plans can sometimes be put on the back burner. We can tend to tone down our aspirations and batten down the hatches, almost in a sense waiting until the financial storm passes. But Our special guest today has a strategy for not just survival, but flourishing. It's a conversation coming up 25 minutes from now about thinking bigger. It's not a prosperity gospel formula, but a biblical stewardship applied through contemporary financial planning practices. And I might say, it is always our privilege. Finance expert Alex Cook will be back with us 25 minutes from now. He's been developing an 8-part strategy around biblical money management. Alex Cook's a former stockbroker. He's been a successful financial planner. He's the founder of Wealth with Purpose. We always do something of an economic update, not only for us here in Australia, but also what's happening globally. And we'll get into the conversation and we'll open our talkback lines. You'll be able to join in. You might have your own question, you might have a comment, you might have your own scenario that you'd like to present, looking for some wisdom on what to do, where to go. Well, 1-800-316-316, when that conversation gets underway. You don't have to wait, though, until that time, because you can send us a text right now or any time between now and then, 0447-488-316. Get ready. That conversation is coming 25 minutes from now. Hey, before that, we're back with Andrew McColl from Family Voice Australia. We've been talking about advancing from boot camp and into the battle. Now, it's the idea that graduating, you might say, from boot camp is moving to a position of readiness to contribute in a spiritual and even an ideological battle. It's the idea that Christian believers should be influential, and that includes elections, because big aspects of elections are often so ideological and are about legislating values, and many of those values, as you know, are contrary to Christian morality. So get ready, we'll be talking about that coming up. Boot camp and into the battle, that is just ahead. There are some engaging conversations today on 2020.

0: It's Avalon. God is in control. You're on Vision. Neil with you on 2020. Hey, Andrew McColl back with us today from Family Voice. He's been working on a series encouraging Christian believers not to stay in perpetual training, but to progress to being active followers of Christ. And we've been talking about believers moving from boot camp and into the battle. Well, Andrew McColl is Family Voice Australia State Director for the State of Queensland. Hey, Andrew, a special welcome back to 2020.
1: Thank you, Neil. Good morning to you and good morning, listeners, today.
0: Okay, Andrew, you like to start all of these sorts of segments we do with some form of biblical foundation. Where do you want to take us today?
1: Well, Neil, in John's Gospel, chapter 8, verses 31, 32, and 36, Jesus was saying to those Jews who had believed him, "If you continue in my word, then you are truly disciples of mine, and you will know the truth, and the truth will make you free." So if the Son sets you free, you will be free indeed. So Jesus was making it plain, Neil, being a disciple, knowing the truth, and freedom are all related. They are all part of a package deal. But turning from any one of these and beginning to believe lies puts people into a downhill spiral. In contrast with what Jesus said, it was Joseph Goebbels who explained that the lie can be maintained only for such a time as the state can shield the people from the political and or military consequences of the lie. It thus becomes vitally important for the state to use all of its powers to repress dissent, for the truth is the mortal enemy of the lie, unquote. Now, Joseph Goebbels' reputation as Hitler's minister for propaganda hasn't done so well in the last 80 years, but it appears that there are some in government today who might go along with him.
0: You know, it's interesting, is that this time last year, so it's still fresh in my memory, I stood on a street corner in Berlin, and in one direction was the site renowned to be where the bunker was that Adolf Hitler is said to have taken his own life. In the other direction, just up the street, a building still with boarded up doors and windows, known to be the site of the German media centre that Goebbels took over to propagate the Nazi propaganda lies. And, of course, it was all about control and the advancing of, you know, only one narrative and a lesson, I guess, on how to capture the hearts and minds of a nation. And might say for Goebbels, with his evil intent. How do we connect these sorts of things with what might even be happening here in Australia?
1: Well, we've got to think about the facts of life that are happening around us. Now, just last month, Neil, the Human Rights Law Alliance, or HRLA, explained that next month the Albanese government is expected to introduce legislation that could result in the suppression of free speech online. The proposal does not precisely define what harmful means, and many fear that this could be used as an excuse to silence political dissent and faith-based speech. Senator Alex Anzic has warned that this proposal is a repackaged version of Albanese's abandoned misinformation and disinformation bill, unquote. Now, just in September, or last month, obviously, on the 9th, News 24 host Peter Credlin put it this way: Labor's new digital duty care of legislation, Labor's new digital duty of care legislation is more about controlling what adults see, hear, and read online under the cloak of child protection as it draws criticism across the country. If children are not being protected under current laws, then it's up to the government to make them tougher or to start fining the tech companies, as they've repeatedly threatened to do but never have, Ms. Credlin said. This new bill circulated today is about controlling what adults see, hear, and read, Labor's new digital duty of care puts free speech at risk.
0: So, moving from boot camp and into the battle about resisting those sorts of initiatives that might deny freedom to argue an alternative position, and so laws or initiatives that limit freedom to promote alternative positions, these are the sorts of things you're saying, move from boot camp and get into the battle because these sorts of things need to be resisted. How do you pull all that together?
1: Well, one of the things we know about a boot camp, Neil, and I'm no army expert, but those that go into boot camp have to figure out how to put their boots on and how to be pick up a firearm and point it in the right direction and shoot it competently and safely. And so all of this is about going from levels of naivety or inexperience into something which is got some complications, can be dangerous, but it is absolutely essential for adults. And we can change the metaphor if we want, as the Bible does, talking about going from milk to meat. We all start with the milk, but we need to graduate at some point to the meat of God's word. And so what I'm talking about here is that over the last few weeks, I've been speaking about some of the dangerous challenges we are facing in Australia today, and partly because I'm afraid to say, or I'm sorry to say, because of the Labor Party's plans and actions. Now, firstly, Neil, I would say for the Christian person, abortion is the greatest challenge facing the church in Australia. We have a role to play before and afterwards, so that the scourge of the blood of the innocent in our nation is eliminated.
0: Yep.
1: Secondly, our Prime Minister, his Health Minister, and the Health Department seem to be on another planet in relation to the implications of gender ideology, while APRA seems incapable of proper oversight of transgender ideology and its impact in the community. Now, shocking outcomes for Australian families are presenting themselves daily. This must be stopped. Now, thirdly, the Royal Commission into the Bondi tragedy, which the Prime Minister belatedly called, but then insisted on its completion in a tight timeframe, prevented any political leaders being called to account. But many commentators have suspicions of serious political negligence at both the state and federal levels that led to what happened on that beach last December. Number four, we've now accrued a debt of $1 trillion, and the government has no interest in reining this in. They don't even know what's required. Added to that, through excessive government spending, inflation's out of control. What does this mean? Our government's become part of the problem, but not the solution. Now, and number five, and there are many more, but having failed to, with a previous attempt to limit free speech, the Labor Party is moving to restrict this again through yet another attempt under the guise of a misinformation and disinformation campaign and the infamous E-Safety Commissioner. This will not be harmless. Just last week, Peter Credlin, once again from The Australian, put it this way: Labor's digital duty of care legislation has almost nothing to do with protecting children online or algorithm choice for adults. It's about silencing critics and keeping Labor in power right in the midst of growing voter dissent. Labor is bleeding support over its inability, indeed unwillingness, to rein in record high immigration. It has to keep the numbers high, despite the backlash, or it will expose the budget Ponzi scheme at a time when spiking inflation and rising interest rates are taking ordinary income earners to the brink. Add in a catastrophic budget, 40-year high rates of government spending, and these are dark times for the Australian economy and for households.
0: You know, you've introduced a long list there, and I know the list is longer than that one if you want to become a critic. Hey, it's one thing, isn't it, to have an opinion about those sorts of things that you've mentioned in that long list. It's another thing to develop a level of conviction and then have that advance onto a level of action. So getting into the battle, if you said, okay, around free speech as part of the battle that Aussies need to be engaged in today, how are you thinking from Family Voice Australia that Aussies might respond to this?
1: Well, Neil, we can all shrug our shoulders at the way our political leaders have behaved, but shrugging our shoulders doesn't change anything. But what we can do is consider taking some important steps. Now, just 30 years ago, Russis Rushdoony explained that politics cannot produce character. Christianity must. The decline of faith is a decline of character. And a decline of character is the forerunner of political decay and collapse. Christianity has an obligation to train a people in the fundamentals of God's grace and law, and to make them active and able champions of true political liberty and order, unquote. Now, what if, Neil, in the face of these growing political problems, which I've identified, and as you said, there are many more, Christians got busy collaborating with one another locally well before the next federal election? And let's remember, paraphrasing Psalm 133, the blessing of the Lord comes when brethren are working in unity. What if, in the face of a political situation that's deteriorating, the church's grassroots accepted its opportunity to vigorously network, collaborating on what can and should be done in planning for our next federal election due by May 2028? Now, this collaboration could be along these lines. Number one, what's happened in our nation? Number two, what are the most important issues? Number three, what can we recommend? Number four, which candidates are pro-life? And number five, what could we do? And should some of us join a political party? Now, Warwick Marsh, in consultation with the Canberra Declaration and other Christian groups, produces a Christian values checklist based on the expressed values of our political parties and their leaders. Family Voice also produces Vote Wisely. Now, these and many other Christian groups such as ACL, Cherish Life, Church and State, the PHPA, or the Pro-Life Health Professionals, and the Australian Family Association, AFA, they're all working together in Queensland, and they could collaborate elsewhere regarding voting on election day. But that's just the day of the election. There's much more we could do. In the months beforehand, speaking with friends and locals, telling people what we think and why. What does Australia need? Well, it needs smaller government, less tax, and more freedom. And it needs leaders who love life and will take the responsibility to press for change. Political parties have to choose their candidates. If you join a party, you can participate in your local pre-selection process. That's a big responsibility, but a great opportunity.
0: You know, it begs the question, does a mature progression from the boot camp to the battle inevitably put you in a political posture? Well, I guess politics is just the way that values are being turned into laws. So you might even say that's a no-brainer. So why wouldn't Christians pursue the concept of having Christian values advanced into our laws? And, of course, that's one of the ways Australia developed as a Western Christian nation. Hey, how do you bring some loose ends here together? What sort of conclusion can we come to here, Andrew?
1: Well, it was George Orwell, Neil, who commented that the further a society drifts from truth, the more it will hate those who speak it, unquote. So we Christians must graduate from boot camp, being ready to contribute in a spiritual and ideological battle. We can and should be influential in elections, because a big aspect of elections is moral and ideological. It's part of us being salt and light in the community, making a difference. We can begin the process now of consulting and working together locally, playing our part for the glory of God, for Australia to have better political leadership. We know that many aspects of government have been handled poorly in recent years, but the most pressing issue to address is abortion. And there are other follow-up issues as well, which the church must be confident to address. Remember this statement from Psalm 110, verse 3, about the Lord's people. Your people will volunteer freely in the day of your power. And then there is this wise saying that I'm fond of quoting, power flows to those that take responsibility. So, Neil, we have an opportunity to constructively work from the grassroots up, for Jesus' sake, to influence who is selected at the next election. Now, my question, Neil, and to our listeners is this. Are we ready to start collaborating and planning for this now? Australia needs our faithful Christian input.
0: You know, I'll often say on this program, listeners will be aware, when Christians are called on to vote, it's a good thing to vote according to your Christian conscience, and therefore taking advantage of whatever checklists you might be able to look at for those who are, making a comparison of the different policy positions of the various parties and looking at those policy positions and identifying those that are righteously in line with your faith. Hey, Victorians, their state election's looming. 28th of November, that's not far away. New South Wales is not long off the polls either, likely in March next year. And the next federal election, as you say, sometime around May 2028. Hey, for listeners connecting with you and the team there at Family Voice Australia, let me give the website for connecting with our guest, Andrew McColl, Family Voice Australia State Director for Queensland. 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Hey, Andrew, always good getting your insights from boot camp and into the action. Hey, thanks so much for sharing those with us today on 2020.
1: Always a pleasure, Neil. Thank you so much.
0: And just ahead, we're talking money and how to think a little bigger about it. Vision. I need you.

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0: I need a little of that living water that I might thirst no more. You're on Vision. It's Neil with you on 2020. Hey, a conversation, I think it's one of those that you'll want to lean in just a little closer to the radio over this next hour. We're going to be talking about all sorts of things in a conversation you can make your own contribution to, and you might have your own scenario. You might have a comment or a question. You might even have a critique. That's okay too. We're going to be talking about money again. And when times are tight, you know, it's tempting to revert to some sort of survival mode around money, as our best laid plans can sometimes be put on the back burner. We can tend to tone down our aspirations and batten down the hatches, wait till the financial storm passes. But our special guest today has a strategy for not just survival, but for flourishing. A conversation today about thinking bigger. It's not a prosperity gospel formula, but a biblical stewardship applied through contemporary financial planning practices. Well, finance expert Alex Cook is back with us, and he's been developing an 8-part strategy around biblical money management. Now, Alex Cook, he is a former stockbroker. He's been a successful financial planner. He is the founder of Wealth with Purpose. And whenever I introduce Alex, I always say his ministry is to equip Christian believers like you and I to honor God with our finances by teaching sound financial skills. Alex Cook, always a pleasure. Welcome back to 2020.
1: Thanks, Neil. Great to be back for another month. Getting closer to Christmas. Can you believe it? That's a bit scary.
0: The year is flying by so fast. Hey, when we do these segments, context, I think, is often important because, you know, who are we talking to about money? We're talking about those who are right at the bottom at depression level. Or are we talking about those who are, you know, flying along and wouldn't know that there's even a problem that's going on economically? And getting a bit of context there is usually around a bit of an economic update, both here in Australia and what's happening around the world. Where do you want to start?
1: Yeah, well, look, there's a lot going on. It's been a big month. One of the interesting areas, particularly in the investment world, it's the one actually that gets least talked about, and that is the bond market. And the reason why, you know, when you turn on the evening news, most people look at the stock market and a lot of the commentary is around, you know, shares going up and down. But the real action globally at the moment is actually in the bond market. And what we're witnessing is a significant increase in bond yields. Now, just to give a bit of context to what that means to listeners, all governments borrow money. You know, Australia now has debt of over $1 trillion. The US has 40 trillion, but all governments around the world borrow money. And the way they do it is by issuing government bonds. And what's happened in the last few months is bond yields have spiked in many cases to 15-year highs. And the yields are sitting around, I mean, it depends which country you look at, they're sitting around like Australia at the moment, it's about 5.4% on our 10-year bond. And in America, similar sorts of things. And of course, the question might be, well, what's the relevance of this? Well, the relevance of it is governments are now having to pay more and more interest on their debt. And that means they're going to potentially either have to borrow more money so that they can fund their other services, or ultimately they're going to have to cut their spending in order to be able to, you know, have a sustainable debt system. And this is a real issue for many, many countries, particularly Western countries like the UK, Germany, France, etc. Now, on face value, for investors, it might sound good that your yields are going up. But what people don't realize with the bond market is when the yields are going up, the bond prices are actually going down. And so bonds, which are seen traditionally as a fairly conservative, safe investment, are not necessarily that safe anymore. And the reason why the yields are spiking is predominantly because inflation, and you know, I'm sure every listener is familiar with this, when they go into the supermarket, inflation around the world is really high. So bond markets are reflecting that. And so it's a sign of the times with the inflationary world that we live in.
0: Hey, so were we heading in this direction anyway, despite the other things that are going on around the world, like wars and higher oil prices. Are these things contributed to by so many of these other activities that are going on?
1: Absolutely. Well, I think it's all those factors combined. So certainly government spending has been out of control. And I think the bond market is now starting to question how sustainable these debts are in the long term. And that's why the investors, if you like, the yields are going up because investors are demanding more compensation for their risk that they're taking. Then you add on to that the war, which is obviously causing inflation, that extends it as well. So it's not one thing that's driving it. And of course, you can talk to a million different commentators and they'll give you a slightly different take on what's happening. But the real issue here is it's predominantly, I think, inflation driven. And investors getting nervous that they're not going to get the returns that they were. And so they're just demanding more and more compensation for the fact that we live in an inflationary world.
0: Okay, what does this mean for us here in Australia, Alex? I mean, the people that we're listening to, the voices that are loudest, you've got the Reserve Bank Governor and you've got the Treasurer. Obviously, the Prime Minister's in there as well. But these voices are telling us one thing. How does this relate to what's going on in Australia?
1: It's a great question. So two main things. One is it really ultimately flows through to mortgages. Okay, when bond yields are going up, it's reflective of what's going on in an inflationary environment. So it puts the Reserve Bank, like Australia's RBA, into a position where they have to put up rates. And as listeners will know, last month we had a rate rise. So the cash rate's now 4.6%. So what you're seeing in the bond market is really going to be reflected coming through in mortgages. That's where, so in terms of how does this impact an Aussie, if you've got a mortgage, you're going to ultimately see rates rise. And that's what we are witnessing, right? And that's also happening in other Western countries as well. So that's the first thing. The second thing is ultimately, and you see this now in the media commentary, people are wanting the government to reduce its spending to try and reduce these inflationary pressures. And that's where the pressure is building. And you're starting to see this almost conflict between the Treasury and the central bank as to who's causing the problem. And, you know, the government wants to blame the RBA, and the RBA is very careful because it's not meant to be political, is trying to say, well, actually, we need to bring, you know, rein in government spending. So...
0: All right, more interest rate rises likely. There's talk of another one coming November. There's talk of another one next year as well. So on what you're saying there, a level of confidence that you should expect things to get tighter and tougher, not easier. You might have a certain level of expectation, but some of those things you're delivering probably not, you know, being received all that comfortably by some of our listeners today. Hey, just quickly on, markets, shares, the ASX 200, global markets. What's a quick update on those?
1: Yeah, look, they've had falls over the last month, so the share Aussie market went down about 3%. Gold is also going down, and even the Aussie dollar has weakened a little bit as well. And that's really, I think, just I mean, to be honest, if you look at the stock market over the last 12 months, it's actually just moved sideways. You know, there's good news some months, bad news the next with war, etc. So the actual stock market over the last 12 months has actually delivered a slightly negative return. But if you look at a graph of it, it's pretty much going sideways. Unemployment is starting to tick up a little bit. And I think that's just reflecting the fact that the economy is weaker. And of course, big unknown, I think, more in the medium term is what impact is AI going to have on employment? And that's the one I think people are, you know, increasingly nervous about. Most companies are now really sort of aggressively trying to get their staff to use AI. And of course, I mean, I'm sure most listeners are probably using AI to some degree almost daily now. It's just, you know, becoming more and more common. So all of those things. But the good thing about AI, though, is that's more deflationary. I know everyone's worried about inflation and rates, but AI is actually likely to be deflationary. So that'll actually hopefully give people a bit of relief in that sense. Markets have basically really been sideways for most of the year. So I think people's expectations of returns probably need to come down a bit to more the economic reality that we find ourselves in.
0: Okay, there's a difficult picture in reflecting the economic reality that we're in. So for us to be having a conversation today about thinking bigger, some might be thinking, well, you know, my intuition is maybe I just batten down the hatches, don't do too much here, hope the storm blows over, hope I survive until, you know, things look like there's a breath of fresh air. The idea of thinking bigger, some people might be thinking that if you're a biblical Christian, that you are more austere and thinking of less. But that's not necessarily the biblical picture, is it? I mean, God is a pretty big thinker, and I think if we're going to be thinking like God, we're thinking big, even when times look tough. How do you reflect on that, Alex?
1: Well, you're 100% right, and probably the best way to explain that is through Jesus' own words, through the parable of the talents, right? So Matthew 25, we have Jesus tells this incredible story of the master who goes away, and he gives different amounts to each of his servants, right? One gets 5 gold bags, another gets 2, and another gets 1. And the master then goes away and then comes back. And there's an expectation that they have got a return on his money. So the one who got 5 gold bags gets 5 more. The one that gets 2 gets 2 more. But then the wicked servant is the one that buried the gold bag and earned nothing on it and just handed it back. And Jesus says, well, hang on a minute, I've given you all these resources and you've done nothing with it. And the one that does nothing is the one that gets condemned. And so I think there's an expectation on us that with whatever resources that God has entrusted us, that we get a return on it. Now, I don't mean a stock market return, because that's how people may interpret that statement, but more that when God entrusts you with resources, whether it's a little or a lot, there is an expectation that you do something with it. To me, money is ultimately a tool, and it's a tool for doing good. And so with whatever you earn, whatever you've saved, whatever you've accumulated, there's an expectation that you have a kingdom mindset towards it, that you recognize, A, that it's God's, B, that he is the source, and that you are to use that money for his glory. And that may mean putting that money to work in investments. For kingdom purposes. I mean, to me, the purpose of the Christian life is not accumulation. It's to use those resources in such a way that we extend God's kingdom. So there is an expectation that we do something with it. We can't sit still and just bury the resources that God's given us and live in fear because of what we see going on around the world. I mean, God's economy and the world's economy are not the same. There's no recession in heaven. there's no global depression up there. And God is our source. And so we need to think bigger and see the opportunities that often are around us, both to sow into things, but as well as to invest into things, and have that more, as I say, it's a stewardship mindset.
0: You know, Alex, when I hear people sharing testimonies about what they will see as miraculous things that happen in their life, it's amazing how many of those actually are around money. So in fact, when we're talking about money, and today we're talking stewardship, not necessarily around, supernatural miracles, but money's the biggest source often of what happens miraculously in the life of a believer. When you put God's principles to practice, you see the wisdoms miraculously in the life of a believer. When you put God's principles to practice, you see the wisdom.

0: from their that whatever they've given away, which was an act of faith, right? Because too often when we're giving, we think we're losing something. You know, you're giving it away and therefore it's lost, it's gone. But in so many cases, God replaces that, because what God wants from us is faithfulness, and he wants us to trust him, and he wants us to step out in faith and to do things that he's asking us to do. And often that means, you know, giving money away. But too many people are fearful and withhold, and that's when they don't see the supernatural, because they're withholding. But those that step out in faith and are obedient and do often see amazing things happen. And sometimes it's, you know, a job provision, or maybe it's new resources in some way. But I get to hear these stories all the time, and I love them, just because, you know, God is above and beyond. You know, you read 2 Corinthians, God is above and beyond, is enabled to meet all of our needs, and so that there's a surplus for us to do good works.
1: And so that changes that changes our mindset. It changes our aspiration. It changes our expectation. So this is where our conversation is going today. I do want to say to listeners, I want to open our talkback line. You might have your own contribution to make, a question, a comment. You might have your own scenario. It might be something just in contemporary economic challenges that are going on right now. And there's innumerable ones that you might like to draw attention to for some insights and some wisdom that might come from our special guest, Alex Cook, from Wealth with Purpose. Our talkback line's open on 1-800-316-316. You can send us a text on 0447-488-316. I mentioned an 8-part biblical money management strategy. We're going to we won't be able to get through everything, no doubt, on every point, but we're going to give an overview of that coming in just a few moments with our special guest, Alex Cook.
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0: shows up.
1: It's Olivia Lane. That's when God shows up. When I lay it down, he shows up. It fits in beautifully with the conversation today. And if you're thinking, oh, Neil must have chosen that.

0: that song? No. Somehow or other, it's come up in the system in a little bit of a random way, but perfect timing for the conversation that we're into today. I want to invite you to join in, 1-800-316-316. You can send us a text on 0447-488-316. Our special guest is Alex Cook. He's the founder of Wealth with Purpose. We are talking about thinking bigger. Hey, Alex, before we take any calls, I know there's a list, an 8-point strategy. There might even be some listeners waiting with a pen and paper in hand to jot these down, because we won't be able to unpack them all in a big way, but hit us with a list and we'll be able to talk about some of those important elements of your list. What's the 8-point strategy?
1: Yep. Okay. So I call it this the 8-part biblical money management plan. And so the first part is stewardship. So having a stewardship plan, that's really the foundation, in the sense about making sure our mindset is correct, that we realize that our money is God's, but it's also recognizing that there is a spiritual dimension to money and that that can have a profound impact on us. So for example, fear, idolatry, greed, identity, all those things. So making sure we've got those covered under our stewardship plan. Second thing is an income plan. So most of us are earning money in some way, whether that's through a job or government support or investments. And the question is, how do we use that income wisely? What are we sowing into? What are we spending our money on? Making sure we've got money for a rainy day. So income plan. Third is having a debt plan. So at some point in our lives, many of us have debt and we want to get out of debt. So having a clear plan and strategy to use debt wisely and get out of it. The next is having an insurance plan. So most of us recognize we live in a fallen world. We all know people who have been sick and things happen, and sometimes people, you know, pass prematurely. So making sure we've got an insurance plan to protect our loved ones, you know, if I die prematurely, making sure my kids are going to be still looked after. A retirement plan. Now, whilst Neil, you're probably well aware, I'm not a huge believer in retirement in the conventional sense. Yep. I do believe, you know, I believe you run your race for Jesus to the end. That being said, most of us end up in retirement at some point, either due to old age, ill health, that kind of thing. So you still need to prepare financially for retirement. So having a retirement plan. Then I call your legacy plan, or you might want to call it an estate plan. And that is your final act of stewardship. Who are you going to leave God's money to? You know, the Bible says we come into the world naked, we leave naked. You know, you don't take anything with you. And so we need to have a plan to make sure that we pass on our resources effectively. Then we need to have a giving plan. You know, a fundamental character of Jesus was the fact that he was generous, with the ultimate act of generosity of giving his life on the cross for us. And so we need to have a giving plan. And that means just being intentional with what we give to and how much we give, as opposed to rather than just being giving, people often do, we want to be intentional. And then the last thing is having an investment plan. You know, as I say, each of us have resources, but how do we put to work the money that God has entrusted to us so that we can be more effective in using it as a tool? So there are your 8 parts, and obviously we can unpack those in more detail go, but the things I think to have in place as a foundation for your finances.
0: Okay, so we've got 8 parts to deal with. We'll only deal with some of those as they come up, and you can help direct where the conversation goes by joining into our talkback conversation on 1-800-316-316. Send us a text 0447-488-316. Let me start with, let's take a caller. Henry is in Redcliffe in Queensland. Hello, Henry. Welcome along. What are your thoughts?
2: Yeah, hello, Neil. Yeah, I've got a question for your guest. You know how this surcharge has been taken off our credit cards or debit cards. I experienced my first result of it. I go and play golf. I usually pay $30 for the green fees and 50 cents for the surcharge. Last week I played, I noticed the surcharge went up to $35 in Ironside, you know, like now I'm paying $5. You know, if that happens on every other business, we're going to be worse off than we were before.
0: Henry, you've made a fabulous point here, and so many of us have been noticing this with every purchase we're making. Alex, your thoughts for Henry?
1: Yeah, look, this is the frustrating thing with a lot of these government policies and government intervention is what what people, what the government seems to have forgotten is that at the end of the day, someone is going to pay, right? And it's always going to be the end consumer because businesses are going to pass this cost on. So the fact that they're no longer allowed to charge the surcharge just means they bump up their price to absorb it. So at the end of the day, I know Albo went on TV and said, hey, look how great this is. But the reality is we're all just going to pay it now through the extra price on your morning cup of coffee or whatever it is we're buying. It just gets built into the price. Someone always pays. And unfortunately, it's the consumer. Always.
0: Henry, I'm sort of doing a rough calculation. It's about a 15% rise on your green fees. Enjoy the next game of golf because you're well invested in it. Henry, did you have anything quickly further to add?
2: No, I'm just saying that, the cost of living and everything, the government's supposed to help us. They've made it worse. We're paying more money out.
0: Hey, Henry, Alex?
1: I was going to say the government also collects more now as well because the GST essentially goes up. As the price goes up, the government's actually making more out of it as well.
0: That's an interesting dimension, isn't it? Henry in Redcliffe, thank you so much for your call. A very quick one on a guest, and I know there's going to be needing more time to explain this, but from Jonathan in Melbourne, I'm on a low income. How do you stop dipping into savings? I'm just trying to get off the ground level and save for a rainy day. Time short, less than a minute. Alex, thoughts for Jonathan?
1: Oh, yeah. Look, no, it's a challenge. To me, this is a challenge for everyone, is when things are tight, I say to people, you want to create a simple cash system for yourself. So I'd have an account for all your day-to-day expenses, the things you have to pay, your rent, all that sort of stuff. Have money set aside for anything you want to save towards. So saving towards particular goals. Now that could be saving for a car, saving for a holiday, all that sort of stuff. And then have an account for your emergencies, for your rainy day money. And then try and automate the process. So for example, let's say you get paid weekly or you get paid fortnightly or monthly. Make it so that the moment you get paid, money gets swept out into one of those accounts. So it's kind of out of sight, out of mind. Obviously, you also want to have transparency over your finances, so doing a budget just to track everything. And because when things are tight, I often say to people, get a notepad and for 1 month, write down every expense, whether it's your morning cup of coffee, going to the pharmacy, because it's amazing where you'll spend money. And just having a true sense of where your money is actually going is usually the first step. So there's a few little tips
0: Jonathan in Melbourne, hopefully that's helpful for you. Hey, it is news time. Continuing our conversation after Vision National News, 1-800-316-316 to join the talkback conversation. Alex Cook's our guest. We're talking about thinking bigger.
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4: The best-selling female gospel artist, CeCe Winans, celebrates her birthday today. I'll feature one of her songs. Got highlights from Rise and Shine, as well as the 2020 program, something from a diary from the teenage years when I went out to celebrate a birthday with about five of my mates in Melbourne. Hope you can join me this afternoon.
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5: In this bulletin, older Australians concerned about changes to private health rebates and Oscar Piastri feeling competitive in Singapore. With more, I'm Naomi Millam. Calls to remove Hamas and Hezbollah from Australia's list of designated terrorist organisations are being deemed disgraceful by the New South Wales Premier. A pro-Palestinian activist group is planning on rallying in Sydney this weekend to push for the terror listings to be lifted. Chris Minns says that will never happen.
6: Those organisations are banned and banned for good reasons, and the people who are calling for those bans to be reversed should be ashamed of themselves. What a disgraceful call for action.
5: Yesterday was the third anniversary of the October 7th attacks when Hamas terrorists killed around 1,200 people. Older Australians say they could be forced to cut back on food and other essentials to afford private health insurance if proposed rebate changes go ahead. A survey shows one in three respondents aged over 65 would cancel or change their policy if the additional age-based rebate was removed. Council on the Ageing Australia Chief Executive Patricia Sparrow says a Senate inquiry report has found little support for the government's proposal.
7: We're really pleased the Coalition and the Greens have listened to the evidence that's been provided and that the committee itself really pushed to get information that showed that pensioners in particular would be impacted by this change and the saving that the government wants to make, showing that it's really not the right policy going forward.
5: The changes are due to take effect on the 1st of April next year. Industry groups believe a landmark High Court ruling could stall future investment in coal and gas projects. The court has overturned the approval of a coal mine in the New South Wales Hunter region. The ruling means state planning authorities must now consider the effect of all emissions caused by fossil fuels exported overseas and could have a crippling impact on Queensland, which is Australia's largest coal-producing state. We're being urged to dig deep and help support our veterans with donations for Legacy Giving Day. General Sir Peter Cosgrove is urging people to give what they can.
8: All around Australia today, people with trays and the usual stuff are standing there. And if you see them, go up and, if you can, give some money.
5: Any money donated today will be doubled by matching partners. Mission 66 is an audio program that seeks to bridge what's considered a Bible literacy crisis by preparing listeners with easy-to-understand Bible commentary. John Fugler from Christian broadcaster Transworld Radio says one of the great victories of the global church is Bible translation. But he told Mission Network News there's still a need to address heresies and false gospels.
9: There's a Bible literacy crisis. Not that people can't read the Bible, but they don't understand what they're reading or they're hearing. Mission 66 is a chapter-by-chapter commentary of the whole Bible from Genesis to Revelation. And it really is not speaking to the theological expert, but really a secular audience.
5: Mission 66 has been translated, produced, and distributed in multiple mainstream languages. That's the latest news. Sport is next.
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5: Australian F1 driver Oscar Piastri is pledging to be more competitive at this weekend's Singapore Grand Prix. The 25-year-old has struggled in recent race meetings. Piastri says he's eager to get back on the podium after 12 consecutive races without a top three finish.
11: So there's always that side of things, trying to get the most performance out of myself, the car, the team, being laser focused on that.
5: The race takes place Sunday evening, Australian time. That's the latest Vision National News. I'm Naomi Millam. This is a new day.
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5: To the weather now, troughs are producing showers and storms over southern Queensland and southern WA. Southerly winds sending a few gusty showers over the eastern seaboard. A cold front approaching late brings showers to southwest WA, dry elsewhere under high pressure. To the capital cities, Sydney, 20 degrees with late showers, 23 and sunny in Melbourne, Brisbane, 24 with late showers, 19 and heavy showers in Perth. Adelaide, 28 with sunshine, 20 degrees and sunny in Canberra. Hobart, sunshine and 22 degrees, and 33 and mostly sunny in Darwin. 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
0: Hey, it's wonderful to have you along with us and into a conversation all about thinking bigger around issues to do with money. But coming up later in the hour, we're 25 minutes away from a conversation about the possibilities of technology that could block child exploitation online. Then on Faith and the Future, later in the hour with Dr. Camille Majdali. Our series is in the book of Genesis. Today we're asking, why was there a flood? But if you're just joining us, we're talking about when times are tight, tempting to revert to some sort of survival mode around money. As our best laid plans are often shelved, we can tend to tone down our aspirations, batten down the hatches, wait until the financial storm passes. But our special guest today says there is some strategy that you can employ right now. And not just for survival, but it may be over a short, medium or longer term, but all about flourishing as a Christian believer, applying those sorts of biblical principles around money. So it's a conversation today about thinking bigger. Not a prosperity gospel formula, but a biblical stewardship applied through contemporary financial planning practices. Our special guest is Alex Cook. He's a former stockbroker. He's been a successful financial planner. He's the founder of Wealth with Purpose. You can hear the wisdom ooze out of Alex Cook. Why don't you be a part of our conversation? Our talkback line is open. You can call us on 1-800-316-316. You can send us a text on 0-447-488-316. Hey, Alex, I sometimes reflect on the thought that Christianity has not flourished around the world for 2,000 years without people who've been bigger thinkers and wealth generators. I wonder if you've got any thoughts there, because sometimes we've got this idea as a Christian and you're talking about money, you're talking about a minimalist mindset, not something that says we're going from strength to strength. Any thoughts from you as we get back underway?
1: Absolutely. Look, I love the biblical concept of multiplication, and Christians should be multipliers, and that's how we should think about it. I mean, you go back to Genesis. God said, be fruitful and multiply, and people think of that as more of a reproductive strategy, but we can apply that concept of multiplication to everything. In fact, you see it when Jesus feeds the 5,000, you know, he takes the loaves and the fish and still manages to feed 5,000. So that's, I mean, that's supernatural multiplication. But the point is, we should be multipliers. Now, I'll give you an example. One of the eight-part biblical plan, right, is having a giving plan. And often when we give money, we think to ourselves, oh, it's only a small amount. It's only a little bit. You know, we tend to minimize the difference it makes. But the reality is when you're giving money into sowing to something, it can have a profound multiplication impact. So, for example, if I give money to a ministry that hands out Bibles, that one Bible might see, we think of it, okay, that one Bible might see one person saved. But actually, that might actually see a whole family saved. And then the person that gets the Bible then might become a, you know, the next Billy Graham, and then thousands of people get saved, right? So we need to have this multiplication mindset that what I'm giving to or what I'm sowing into can actually multiply in all sorts of ways and have a profound gospel impact. And that's just giving, but you could apply this to anything. You could apply it to investing. So I use often McDonald's as an example. McDonald's is a multiplier business model. Why? Because it uses the model of franchising. So if you think about investing your money, how can you invest into things that multiply? So Christians should get away from this additional mindset, oh, I'm just going to do this one little thing, and actually have a multiplication mindset. That to me, Neil, is the true kingdom mindset. And as you say, it's not a prosperity thing, it's a kingdom thing. God thinks big and we should be doing the same. So multiplication, I think, is the key word that Christians should adopt here, whether it's your giving, whether it's your investing, all aspects of your finances should have that multiplication mindset.
0: Okay, and not just about next week's pay packet, but what things will multiply to if I apply some principles to that over the short, the medium, and the longer term. Hey, you've been counseling, advising people for a long, long time. And these 8 points in a strategy haven't come together, in the last shower of rain. You've been putting these together for a long time. Is there some way you can reflect on the way that people that you've shared these with, how their mindset has changed and things have turned around?
1: Yeah. Well, one of the common ones I see, because, you know, being a financial planner by trade, people come to me thinking particularly about retirement. And there's often amongst Christians a hesitancy around wealth creation, but also a nervousness about doing it, like that it's somehow gambling. And so I spend a lot of time helping people to understand what it is they're actually investing in. And that when they're investing in things like the share market and things like that, they're actually investing in people who are going out and using their creative capacity to build things. So, for example, when you're buying shares, whether you buy it in, you know, BHP or ANZ or any of these things, you're investing in people who are going out and creating new things every day, using their God-given talents to create things. And that's how people should think about investing, that you're not investing just in a share that may go up and down, but you're actually investing in people who are using their God-given abilities every day to make the world a better place. Now, not everyone obviously in the workforce is thinking like that, but that's inevitably what we're doing. You know, every day we get up every day with a chance to go and make the world a better place and use the resources and the time that God's given us and go into the workforce and create things. And so that mindset shifts when you think about investing. Actually, I'm actually investing in things that are going to actually make a difference to people's lives. And when people sort of catch that vision and they get away from it, oh, it's just some sort of gambling, or it's unethical, or only unethical people become rich, all this sort of stuff. Once they start capturing this vision, they realize, actually, you know what? No, building wealth is a good thing, and it can bless my family, it can bless my church, it can, and so forth. And they start realizing that actually, no, money is a good thing, and it's just a tool that God has given us for doing good. Okay. Where money becomes negative is when we fall in love with it. And that's what really the Bible's warning us against. It's the fall in love effect that people have, and that can be the danger with wealth creation. So,
0: all right. So discerning those things, just to tease this out a little, because a get rich quick scheme, and there might be a lot of temptation. In fact, the statistics are showing that scams in an age of AI are just decimating a lot of people because they're responding to things that clearly are tugging at the heartstrings. Idea of, you know, you're talking about, you know, having a pursuit of gaining wealth as a spiritual motivation, but a get-rich scheme that might actually tug at the heartstrings and that greed element that is a part of my human nature as well. Discerning between the two is not always easy, Alex.
1: Oh, absolutely. Probably, I mean, the test I would say to people to apply is if it sounds too good to be true, then it's guaranteed to be, you know, it will be too good to be true, right? So that's the psychological aspect to it. But probably a more practical way is if someone is promising you a return of north of 10%, then you have to really ask yourself, how are they making money? Because if you look at the long-term return on shares and real estate, they're the two probably greatest sources of wealth creation. The returns on those in the long run are generally around 9 to 10% gross as a rough indicator. So if someone's promising you 15% a year or 20%, alarm bells should start to go off in terms of the risks. And probably the main area we see it now, Neil, is not just the scams, because that's definitely true, but the big area is in cryptocurrency. I mean, people, particularly young people, get involved in it because they just see it as something that will go up. You know, it's seen as a path to quick gain. And if you look at the Bible, it says the way you gain wealth is little by little. So Christians should have a wealth creation mindset, but it should be done in such a way that we're investing quality things that grow little by little. That's how you build wealth, slowly and sensibly, as opposed to this quick buck mentality. So the way to protect yourself, I think, is if anyone's promising you greater than 10% return, alarm bells should start to go off.
0: Okay, good context around young people here. A question from Melanie, who's listening in. Melanie says, what is the best suggestion you have for teenagers to do now with their savings to benefit them in the future? Thanks. And, you know, that was sparked by your talking about cryptocurrency, which so many young people are certainly very captivated by. But a thought here for Melanie, who's not asking about cryptocurrency, by the way, but she's talking about teenagers and their savings. What are your thoughts?
1: Look, it's a fabulous question. So there's probably two things I'd say. I get this question a lot from parents, by the way, who are wanting to help their kids. And so, for example, there are broking firms like, you know, ComSec that allow you to set up what we call minor trust accounts. So you can actually start your child off in an investment, like a shares-based type investment, where they can keep adding to it month in, month out and building it over time. Because I think the thing with a young person, generally, firstly, they've got time on their side. And the second thing you want to do with a teenager is teach them the discipline of saving, i.e., because what my kids are the same, is with when young people, they just tend to spend everything that comes into their wallet, right? Occasionally, you've come across kids that are really good at saving, but most people just spend what they get, right? And so teaching your kid to set some money aside each month from whatever they earn, pocket money or whatever it may be, and putting that into a savings account to grow it, as well as potentially investing it. So once again, as I said, I get a lot of parents approaching me. They want to help their kids save for their first home. And so we set up little investment accounts where they can just keep adding to it month in, month out. That's a great way to do it, and also just get the discipline of saving. With teenagers, I think the real thing you want to get across to them is the need to save money and give money. So, because most of them are what I'd call natural born spenders. I know I was. So you want to have not just a spending mindset, but a saving mindset and a giving mindset. So that's what you want to teach your kids, those two extra things, not just a spending habit.
0: You know, it's easy to put these things off. Let your imagination run wild here for a moment, Alex. If I'm a parent and I have teenagers and I'm neglecting to teach them to be generous givers, what is happening in their own mindset around money, do you think, if they're not hearing something from parents about this sort of balance?
1: Well, many parents, as you say, they don't talk about it too much. But I would say to your children, when you're giving them money, you want to, as in, you're giving them pocket money, firstly, you want to link that money to some form of work so that they develop the idea that you only get money when you work for it. So I think that's one of the first principles that you want to do. The second thing is teaching them that they should set money aside, some for the future and some to give away. You've got to develop giving habits from a young age. So tell them to, you know, try and give 10% of what they they're earning, whether it's pocket money or an actual, you know, part-time job, give some of it away. So teaching them that from a young age. The other thing I'd say to parents is most of us get bombarded twice a year, you know, with brochures and things to give money away, usually around, you know, end of financial year and then also before Christmas. And what I'd say to you, and I've done this with my kids, is I get all the brochures and we sit around the dinner table, so after a meal, and I actually go through them and I say to the kids, this is where our money is going. So some of it might be helping the poor. Some of it might be funding Christian media. Some of it might be to missional related things. And actually show your kids what you're giving to and engage them in the conversation so that they can actually think, well, what should I be giving to? And involve them and ask them the question, what should we be giving to as a family? So they start becoming engaged very early on in that this is an important thing, and they can see bigger because, you know, an Australian child is often very blessed compared to a child in other parts of the world where they can barely afford a soccer ball, whereas an Australian kid might have an iPad or a mobile phone. Some other kid overseas can barely afford a soccer ball, right? So teaching them how blessed they are and that these are the things that as a family we can sow into. And you can do that over the dinner table so the kids start getting that message.
0: Use the dinner table. As I often will say, how do you lead a family? From the dinner table. Hey, we're taking calls. 1-800-316-316. Let's hear from Violetta, who's in Brisbane. Hello, Violetta. Welcome along.
17: Hello. I just wanted to ask, I have my house tied off and I'm just keeping some money in my savings. One of these accounts to get some interest. I wanted to ask, is there any ideas where could I invest in shares? Because shares I don't understand. One of these platforms, how can I check the safest one?
0: Wonderful question, Violetta. Alex, no doubt there's many in Violetta's shoes. What are your thoughts here?
1: Yeah, absolutely. Well, I mean, I think the thing to do here is to start small because Violetta's talking about she's got some savings and she now wants to put it to work. What you want to do, in my view, is firstly think about how much you are wanting to set aside for that future investment. And work out what it is you're actually trying to achieve. For example, are you saving for a particular goal? Because you've got to get the reasoning right first, such as, am I saving for a car? Am I saving for retirement? What am I actually saving for first? That's the key thing.
17: I have many children and I want to leave a good inheritance to everyone.
1: Ah, that's good. That's very good. Yes. So in which case, to me, that's more of a long-term thing. In which case you can invest in things where they're likely to grow over time so that when you leave the inheritance. Look, we call it investing in growth assets, and the two main areas are shares and real estate. They're the two growth assets. Things like cash and government bonds, they're defensive assets. Whilst they're low risk, they tend to get eroded by inflation. So the long-term issue we all face is that the value of a dollar declines over time. In other words, the purchasing power of your money decreases. So you need to invest in growth assets, so things like shares, real estate, could be precious metals, things like that, that are likely to go up in value over time. And that's the area where you want to learn about. And you can outsource this by using, you know, it could be an advisor or investing through a fund manager where they're investing the money for you because, you know, as you say, it takes time to learn these things. It doesn't, you know, you can't just wave a wand and all of a sudden you know where to invest. But you can help. To me, I'd encourage you to get advice for this kind of thing to start somewhere. But ultimately, you need your money in growth assets because that's what's going to be what you can leave behind as a legacy for your children.
0: I think you said, Violetta, you're a little reluctant so far as the share market goes.
17: Yes.
0: Alex, for someone who is reluctant, is there a simple, easy-to-do way of being invested in the share market without having to know all of the details about how it works?
1: Absolutely. So the easiest way is to invest via what we call managed funds, whereby there's a professional fund manager that's choosing the shares for you, so you don't have to worry about which ones to pick. They're doing that for you. The main issue, though, once you do that, is that you have a long-term mindset because the problem with the share market is it's volatile and people get very nervous. I say to switch off the volatility, switch off all the noise that you see on TV and just focus on buying good quality investments that last for a long time. So you're not getting caught up in the noise because that's what makes people nervous. That's why people think of the share market as gambling, which it's not. It's just a way of raising capital for businesses to grow. So invest in good quality things via a fund manager that will choose the businesses for you. And that way you don't have to worry about it. You can get on with your day-to-day living and your day-to-day job and let someone else do that. And then invest, though, for the long term. Don't worry about the short term and all the noise because that'll have a negative impact on your wealth. and your mental health.
0: Hey, Violetta in Brisbane, thank you so much for your call. I hope that was helpful insight coming from Alex Cook. Our talkback line, well, we won't be taking any more calls. Time's run out. But I've got a comment here from a listener. Sandy says, agree with Alex wholeheartedly about having a kingdom mindset with managing finances. We have tithed and given offerings throughout the years, even through time off work due to illness. We were never in want, but God has blessed us over and above our expectations and be a blessing to others. A thought or two there for Sandy.
1: I love it. Yeah. And this is the key thing. I mean, A, not just the kingdom mindset, which is critical, but also just being faithful and obedient, even when times seem tough, because often when times are tough, fear can creep in, but God does not want us to be fearful. He wants us to realize that he's the source and that we should continue to sow into things, even through tough times. Now, it may be less, you know, people don't necessarily have to necessarily maintain their giving at the same level, but we need to keep doing these things faithfully and allow God to look after us and get us through a tough season. That is the right mindset to adopt.
0: Time has run out, Alex Cook, but I don't want to leave listeners dangling, because we've been talking about, you know, it was too big a topic to say we're going to tackle all eight parts of a biblical money management program here. But if we're going to be thinking bigger, I'm going to get you to just quickly rattle through those eight again for some listeners who might be thinking, oh, what were those principles? What were those particular strategic ways to think about our money if we're going to be getting a bit of a review around our personal or family finances? Give us that eight-part biblical money management plan, because there'll be some listeners who are thinking, I'm going to take some notes here.
1: Yep, absolutely. So the first one is our stewardship plan, which is making sure that we have the mindset that everything that we have is really God's and that we are called to steward it and use it wisely for the advancement of God's kingdom and, of course, for blessing our families and our communities. So that's part one. And that's also being willing to address the spiritual issues in our finances, identity, idolatry, greed, and that kind of thing. So getting our hearts right and our mindsets right. So that's part one. Part two is having an income plan. This is looking at how we spend the money that God has entrusted us through. How do we use our income? How do we spend it wisely?
0: Alex, are you with us? It might be that somehow or other the link has dropped out at a very important spot. Let's hope there can be some correction there. But late in our conversation, we had Alex talking about that eight-part plan, that strategy. He mentioned the stewardship plan. He was mentioning an income plan. Let me just, for listeners, a debt plan, an insurance plan, the investment plan, the retirement plan, and the giving plan. And then, of course, the one that's like the icing on the cake that Alex was talking about is called a legacy plan, that idea of having your estate, a legacy plan in place. It looks like right on the end of our conversation, the link has dropped out. So we might even say we don't ever like a link dropping out, but if it's going to drop out, it might as well drop out right at the end. Let me mention just some ways that you can connect with Alex Cook, because you might have further questions. And I've got to say from experience, Alex is always open to answering questions that listeners have. Even if you were to send him an email with a question, he'd be very happy to respond. He is a former stockbroker. He's the founder of Wealth with Purpose. You are his mission. His ministry is to help equip Christian believers to honor God with their finances by teaching sound financial skills. 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In fact, his email address, askalex@wealthwithpurpose.com. Alex Cook, who the link has dropped out. I'll get a special thank you to him personally when I get a chance to, but I always appreciate having Alex on. We'll do it again. We do these monthly, so we'll get another opportunity early in November. Hey, coming up in just a few moments, connecting into a conversation about the possibilities of technology that could block child exploitation online. We're going to connect with the International Justice Mission, David Bragger. That's coming just ahead on 2020.
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0: 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A biblical perspective on life, culture, and current events.
1: Well, let's bring our attention back to one of those international challenges that there are various groups working on around the world when it comes to child exploitation online. You know, there are some things in the Christian community we ought to be aware of. And those things where we want to protect our own family, protect our own communities. But there are some significant things, and Australians rate very highly as users of online exploitation of children, especially those around Southeast Asia. But it's a global problem. Good to be back today with David Bragger. David is the CEO of International Justice Mission. Hey, David, welcome back to 2020.
2: Thanks so much, Neil. Really appreciate you having me on the show.
1: Hey, David, this is a global snowballing problem, isn't it? The child exploitation, because people feel as though they've got all sorts of freedoms online, and this is continuing to have this exploitation grow, especially in poorer nations.
2: Yeah, Neil, unfortunately, that's the case. So International Justice Mission was working in the Philippines to deal with commercial sexual exploitation of children. So that's children being prostituted, which is clearly illegal and abhorrent. And then in the late 2010s, we started to see children being trafficked through live-streamed online sexual abuse through technology. We'd never seen it before. And then through the pandemic, the volume of that just went through the roof. So now we've got a program, particularly in the Philippines, and we did a study in 2022, and I'm really sorry to have to share this, but our study in 2022 showed 1 in 100 Filipino children, 500,000 children, were trafficked in that year alone to create new live stream child abuse material. So this is a growing problem. It's something that technology is allowing, and we think we need to get it changed so that then those children can be protected.
1: Should we assume that that's a lucrative thing for parents exploiting their children? This is not the choice of the children, but this is parents who are exploiting their children. That's a huge number. And so the global problem is being demonstrated here. When you've got an online device and you have a propensity towards this sort of child abuse, it feels like, no doubt, you're doing this quite anonymously. Is anybody tracking it? Is there a sort of technology that can help to minimize the problem here?
2: Yeah, Neil, that's a really sharp question. So sadly, you're right in what you laid up at the start. Our study showed that 85% of the abuse was being performed by family members. So about 40-something percent by parents and about 40-something percent by other adults in that child's life. If you think about what happens in the Philippines, you often get people traveling outside of the Philippines for their work. The Filipino culture is well known as one where those people are fantastic at helping others, and so their children would be left behind with other members of the family. So sadly, that then puts children into these vulnerable positions. The charge to, you know, how much they charge to for this type of abuse is really not a lot of money. It's $50, $60 on average. And so that's what makes it possible, is for those families that feels like a lot of money that they can make apparently easily, because there are so few protections and so little chance of being found. So what we are keen to see is that technology blocks access to that type of criminal activity. You know, we all have AI classifiers on our phones and they do all sorts of useful things. You know, I've got one on my phone that throws out love hearts when you put a love symbol in front of it. That's cute, but that shows that the technology could exist. They could build a classifier that would block that. And there is a company that's done that, a company called Safe2Net in the UK, and they've built a product called HarmBlock. And their HarmBlock classifier can be built into devices. There's one on the market from a company called HMD. They sell a phone called a Fuse, and it has the HarmBlock classifier built into it. And so what that means is it's built into the operating system. That phone cannot show any material that the classifier blocks. The camera on the phone can't video it. And so that phone, by design, is protected. And there's nothing you can do to switch it off. It's baked into the operating system.
1: So in some sense, those who are developing the hardware that we use in these devices could build into every phone, every iPad, every device, some sort of blocker. So the possibility of actually ending this could come down to what happens in the manufacturing of these units.
2: Yeah, and it's not even just the hardware manufacturing, it's just the operating system. So the same way that I didn't have to go buy a new phone to get that classifier that does the love hearts, you know, my phone provider just gave me that capability one night and I didn't even ask for it, it just turned up. They can do the same thing with this. They could just change their operating system, and the next time you get an operating system upgrade, that classifier gets delivered to your device and it would run on your device. So because it's running on your device, no data leaves your device. It's privacy protecting because it only happens where you are. It would behave with complete encryption. The same way that love heart example works, it's still within the encrypted environment and no one ever gets told. So that's a really powerful way to see how technology could actually block this from happening.
1: So any of us could download that onto our own devices. Is that what you're saying? Safe to net.
2: Not quite. Because it has to be built into the operating system. So this is where we need the tech companies to stand up and say, actually, we can block child abuse, so let's block it. They could actually build in that type of AI into their operating system and then it would block. But unfortunately, you and I, we can't go do that. We need Apple and Samsung and Windows and all these people. Unfortunately, they've got to do it for us.
1: And one of those cases too, if you were doing that yourself anyway, it might not be that you are the one who most needs to have that blocking technology. There might be some perpetrators who would certainly be the ones that would be blocked. Hey, short of addressing poverty, when you've got people in developing nations, and you were mentioning the Philippines, poverty, that would be one way to go to help alleviate abuse of children online. But when it comes to these child block technologies, this is the way that could happen very quickly. How quickly could it happen if governments all of a sudden got on board and said, yes, let's expect that of those developers?
2: Oh, it'll be amazing, right? The same way that we all get the same operating system upgrade basically overnight, this could happen across Australia, across the Philippines, like so quickly, and that would be amazing. What at International Justice Mission, we use the language of making it risky and making it difficult. Let's just make it harder to harm children this way. So having technology that blocks it, look, there'll be some perpetrators that we can't stop. They'll find other technology and other ways to harm children. But if we can take 80%, 90% of this volume out, that would be so fantastic. Like we're talking about, like I said at the beginning, 500,000 children in 1 year alone. Imagine if 90% of those children never had to have that experience. That would be 450,000 children that were protected. That's amazing. So we need to bring about that world.
1: And you would make it less lucrative for the perpetrators, and therefore you'll be saving the dignity and the protection for children. A International Justice Mission, a human rights agency, you're rescuing thousands, in fact protecting millions, and ensuring justice for the poor is possible. Let's just very quickly, because time's almost run out, but justice for the poor, is there a way that you can bring perpetrators to justice? Is that one of the dimensions in IJM?
2: Yeah, thanks, Neil. It absolutely is. So we're dealing with particular cases of violence that are perpetrated against vulnerable people around the world. So we've been talking here today about online abuse of children, but we're dealing with modern slavery, human trafficking, exploited labour, people around the world. So we've been talking here today about online abuse of children, but we're dealing with modern slavery, human trafficking,

0: get behind the good work that you do, David?
1: Neil, the best way is to go to our website. So we're International Justice Mission. The website is ijm.org.au. Right now we've got a petition about the call to Canberra to protect children from online abuse. But if you look at the website, there's other ways to get involved and help us. And we would love as many people as are willing to help us take this fight up and protect vulnerable children around the world.
0: Okay, it's ijm.org.au. David Bragger is the CEO at International Justice Mission. Hey, David, thanks so much for another great update on just different dimensions that are so meaningful for us today on 2020.
1: Thanks, Neil. Really appreciate you. Blessings to you and to all your listeners. Thank you.
0: Hey, coming up just ahead, Faith in the Future with Dr. Camille Magdaly. And our series is on the book of Genesis. Today we're asking, why was there a flood in the book of Genesis?
2: In life, there are some things we always keep an ear out for. A great bargain. Good news. Even bad news. 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

0: Australia's Vision Christian Radio. Exploring faith and the future. Neil Johnson and Bible teacher, Dr. Camille Majdali.
1: We've been trying to understand some of the finer points of the book of Genesis, the first book in the Bible. We've heard all about Adam and Eve and the fall. One of those other events that happened that's very significant in the book of Genesis, Camille, is the flood. Now, there are a lot of people who study creation and understand even the scientific things that show that there was a flood on the face of the earth. But we need to perhaps understand why there needed to be a flood in the first place.
2: Neil, this is a heavy-duty issue, but it's a necessary one. And if we understand the flood and understand Noah, believe it or not, we'll also understand the last days too. You have to know from where you came in order to know where you're going. What was the story? Basically, in a nutshell, there's a term we use called depravity. And depravity speaks about this whole issue of going from bad to worse, evil, not just in actions, but to the core of the heart. And that is really what happened in those early days, what we call antediluvian or pre-flood days. We learn that with science, which has solved many problems, but one problem it cannot solve is the issue of human wickedness. Even in the great scientific age of the 20th century, we still had two world wars,

0: a Nazi Holocaust, tens of millions of people killed through all kinds of things, including abortion on demand. All this would be repugnant in the sight of a holy God, and the only way to find relief is through the gospel. Only the gospel can cure the wickedness of the human heart.
1: So when we look at what was happening before the flood, we actually get a picture of just how dark, of just how depraved humanity becomes when it's unchecked.
0: Yes, we do. And that's why it says in Genesis 6:5, God saw the wickedness of man was great in the earth. And listen to this, and every imagination of the thoughts of his heart was only evil continuously. Every imagination of his heart, only evil continuously. This is the antediluvian generation. Violence and sexual lust in particular were some of the most common sins.
1: And Camille, one of the outstanding characters of Genesis is the character of Noah, who was there in the midst of all of this depravity as it was unfolding.
0: Noah is the bright shining star in the midst of a dark night. He was a righteous man, and he is a note of hope in the midst of what is going to be a terrible judgment. We are told Noah found grace in the eyes of the Lord. He was righteous, but his righteousness alone probably wasn't enough. It was the grace of God towards him that saw him through unto the other side of the flood.
2: Faith and the Future with Neil Johnson and Dr. Camille Majdjali from Teach All Nations. 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
1: Hey, my time's up for today. It's Neil signing off, waving from the balcony, back with another 2020, the usual time tomorrow. We're just a few minutes out from Vision National News, and Jen is warming up to join you after the news. Enjoy the rest of your Thursday.

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1: In this bulletin, the ATO's credit card ban drawing criticism from Labor and concerns over the future of coal mine projects. With more, I'm Jaden James. A rift has emerged inside the Albanese government over the tax office's decision to ban credit card payments. Nelson Scott has more.
2: The ATO will stop accepting credit card payments from the end of next month following a Reserve Bank decision to scrap surcharges. The move has infuriated industry groups, warning many small businesses rely on credit cards to manage cash flow during tough times. But senior Labor MP Andrew Charlton has told the ABC it will create a level playing field between the private and public sectors.
3: The government supports the ATO's decision.
2: But fellow Labor Minister Claire O'Neill warns the change could hit small business hard.
4: The government does have some real concerns about what the ATO is proposing to do here.
2: The opposition says Labor is all over the shop and should order the tax office to reverse its decision.
1: Nelson Scott reporting. Industry groups believe a landmark High Court ruling could stall future investment in coal and gas projects. The court has overturned the approval of expanding the Mount Pleasant coal mine in New South Wales. The ruling means state planning authorities must now consider the effect of emissions caused by fossil fuels exported overseas. The New South Wales Commissioner says a new police unit will help ensure community safety across Sydney. The Armed Response Command will monitor mass gatherings, public buildings, and places of worship. Mal Lanyon says the command will be rolled out progressively.
5: When full, we will have 250 armed officers that will operate 24/7 right across the metropolitan area. As of the 1st of November, we will be able to deploy 60 officers under the Armed Response Command.
1: Officers in the squad will carry high-powered rifles and travel in specially marked vehicles. It's been revealed the CFMEU takeover of traffic management on Victoria's Big Build will drive up the suburban rail loop's early works by $20 million. The militant union is dictating which subcontractors can work on the sites. Project chiefs are pushing back, sparking industrial action. The case now set to go to the Fair Work Commission. Overseas, six Christian youth workers have told how they were mistreated after being abducted in South Sudan and then released 5 days later. The Young Life Ministry revealed they were ambushed by armed men while driving after their theology classes and taken into the bush. The young men were beaten, forced to carry heavy loads for long distances, and given inadequate food and water. Their phones, Bibles, and theological training certificates were confiscated. Their pastor said it appeared a Muslim group wanted to punish them for their ministry. The Indonesian government has banned a scheduled October concert by American gospel singer Israel Horton and his band The New Breed. It cited security concerns and the public perception that the group supported Israel because of its leader's name. That's the latest news. Sport is next.
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1: In sport, Cricket Victoria has introduced a new offering for fans who work from home during the Sheffield Shield. Elijah Fa'afiu reports.
6: In an effort to boost attendance numbers, business professionals and others who work from home can instead work from the Shield. Inspired by an initiative in the United Kingdom, for $16, workers can secure function room access, complimentary Wi-Fi, and one free tea or coffee for Victorian games at St Kilda's Junction Oval. A regular ticket to the round robin competition is $10 in Victoria, but can be free in other states. Victoria's Shield match against South Australia got underway on Wednesday, with the work from the Shield option available to fans today and Friday. Victoria will play three matches at the MCG, but Cricket Victoria has yet to establish a workers' zone there.
1: Elijah Fa'afiu reporting. That's the latest Vision National News. I'm Jaden James. This is a new day.
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1: To the weather now, a trough and a cold front is bringing showers and storms to southern WA and western South Australia. A low over the Tasman Sea is driving showers to eastern New South Wales and feeding a trough over Queensland, which is triggering thunderstorms. Moist winds over the northern tropics are bringing the odd shower or storm. In the capital cities, Sydney a top of 20 degrees with a clearing shower, sunny skies in Melbourne 23, Brisbane 24 with a late shower, heavy showers in Perth a top of 19, Adelaide 28 with sunny skies, also a sunny day in Canberra a top of 20, Hobart 22 with sunny skies, and Darwin 33 mostly sunny. 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
11: It's lovely to have your company today. I'm Jen. I have got a couple of acoustic tracks to play on the Live Lounge in just a sec. But first up, getting to a location in New South Wales where you'll hear Vision, the town of Maringaroo. It's a small town in the central west region of New South Wales, about 5 minutes' drive from the city of Lithgow. Yeah, Maringaroo, the Maringaroo National Park, it was created in 2007, so a more recent national park. Covers an area of over 1,600 hectares. And in that national park area, you can enjoy swimming or relaxing while platypus spotting on the riverbanks. That'd probably be a kind of fun thing to do with kids, hey? Vision Christian Radio heard on 87.8 FM in Maringaroo in New South Wales. And looking to what the weather's going to be like there this afternoon, 18 degrees and sunny. These words from the Bible found in the book of Isaiah. This is Isaiah chapter 30 and verse 18. The Lord waits to be gracious to you, and therefore he exalts himself to show mercy to you. For the Lord is a God of justice. Blessed are all those who wait for him. That is Isaiah chapter 30 and verse 18.
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11: Sidewalk Prophets and Stephen Curtis Chapman, they both have acoustic tracks that I'm going to be playing on the Live Lounge today. Therefore, since we are surrounded by such a huge crowd of witnesses to the life of faith, let us strip off every weight that slows us down, especially the sin that so easily trips us up, and let us run with endurance the race that God has set before us. Hebrews 12, verse 1. I want to live like that. Sidewalk Prophets.
12: Sometimes I think

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1: The legendary Stephen Curtis Chapman, Lord of the Dance on Visions Live Lounge, an acoustic version of the song there. A life well lived, loving his family through hard times and good, an enduring marriage, and what a musical career for Stephen Curtis Chapman. Several Grammy Awards to his name, an American Music Award, and oh so many Gospel Music Association Dove Awards that he's won over the years. Now, speaking of the Dove Awards, tomorrow night, US time, early Saturday morning for us, is this year's Dove Award presentation airing on US TV and via the TBN Plus app as well. Now, Stephen Curtis Chapman not actually in the running this year for a Dove Award for a change. I'm actually hanging out to see if Josiah Queen or John Reddick, Jamie McDonald, Phil Wickham, Chandler Moore or Hope Dast will be the one to win the Song of the Year for this year's Dove Awards.
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9: Consider 2 Corinthians 4 verse 16. Though our outward man is perishing, yet the inward man is being renewed day by day. In 1928, a happy, ambitious young nursing student was diagnosed with tuberculosis. Back then, such a diagnosis often meant a death sentence. Her family sent her to a nursing home for several months, hoping she would be cured. She would spend the next 21 years battling tuberculosis, much of that time confined to bed. Many people would have given up, but not Isabel Smith. She approached the threshold of death on several occasions, but her faith remained strong. And she never ceased to pursue the art of living. She read voraciously, wrote letters, studied geography, and taught other patients to read and write. From her bed, she studied atomic energy with a fellow patient, a young physicist, and organized a town hall meeting on the topic. While ill, she met a kind, gentle man, also a patient, at the sanatorium. At her lowest ebb, her dream kept her going, and in 1948, she got married. Then she authored a book called I Wish I Might, which was published in 1955. In the book, she focused on the good things that life had brought her despite her circumstances. Her circumstances were difficult, but they didn't define her life. Isabel Smith achieved everything she set out to achieve, though the odds against her were overwhelming. Even when flat on her back in bed, she never stopped growing, learning, dreaming, and giving. Though the outward man is perishing, yet the inward man is being renewed day by day. Victory is an inside job. And that's Vision's Word for Today.
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Carly Ann Taylor with Heavenly Father on Vision. Hello, I'm Jen Spiker. It's really lovely to have your company today. It's spring, and I'm really glad that it is because, you know, about halfway through winter, I was over winter and I was literally counting the weeks until spring and the warmer days of spring. But yesterday, all that it took was one person's social media post to have me looking forward to next winter. A media personality that I follow on social media posted a picture of something that I had never heard of before, but it had me really excited to try this one out. It was a photo of a dining table. So there's a picture that was posted, a photo of a dining table. And in a row down the middle of this table, there were large pots. Those large pots were filled with rather yummy looking soups. So one looked like maybe potato and bacon. There was broccoli and cheese, chili and beans, a tomatoey soup, a chicken and veg, a pasta soup. And for each person that was going to sit at this table, there was a disposable tin foil 6-cup muffin tray into which a scoop of each soup is ladled. And then there are bread and toppings on the table. Wow, it looked like so much fun to me. A soup tasting party. Oh, bring on next winter. I'm there. A whole spring, summer and autumn to enjoy before we get there though, hey? A band from Canada who are known for their songs that radiate hope, and a song from them that definitely does, on the way soon here on Vision. This one for King and Country with Taylor Hill. It's World on Fire. Hey, mama.

0: A song from Canadian band The Colour on Vision, Heavenly Hope. I only know her from her life's work in front of a camera, but I'm excited for her new stage of life. Actress Candace Cameron-Bure, famous for her role in the TV show Full House from the 80s and 90s. And yeah, she may be only a little bit older than me. Now, Candace, in August, became a grandma. Her son Lev and his wife Elliot, their little bub arrived 10 weeks early in August and spent nearly 6 weeks in the hospital. But baby Bond is now home. And not just one grandbaby, but two. Candace's daughter, Natasha, who's also an actress. Candace and Natasha actually starred in a bit of a fun time travel style Christmas movie that came out last year called Timeless Tidings of Joy. My daughter and I really enjoyed watching that one together. Well, Natasha and her hubby, they're now parents to a beautiful baby girl, and her name, Winnie Helene. Yeah, I love that name. Just classic and beautiful, isn't it? Winnie Helene. Candace Cameron-Bure, now Candy Graham, to two precious little ones in the same year. I actually cried at a conference just a couple of months ago where a lady got up and spoke about becoming a grandma for the very first time. You could just hear the incredible love and how it's just so different having a grandbaby to just having your own kids, but that very special love of a grandparent. And yeah, it made me tear up. We are going to take a look at the Jewish foundations of the Christian faith in just a moment here on Vision. And today, Robbo and Mandy, they're answering the question, what is truth?
1: 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You can also easily find this week's scripture in the Bible tab of the Vision app. The Treasury Project. Another way Vision is helping you look to God daily.
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4: Foundations.
5: You know, every time I read that passage, it's almost as though I can hear the fatigue, the tiredness in Pilate's final response.
6: Yeah.
5: You know, is, yeah, well, what is truth? Mm-hmm. He turns around and he walks out and says, this guy's innocent.
4: Foundations. Understanding the Jewish foundations of our Christian faith. With Robbo Robinson and Mandy Warby.
7: Some things in human history have been absolute, and some things are flexible. One of the things that we've always believed, at least in history past, is that if something is true, it's not equally false at the same time. Today, in our tolerant, inclusive culture, truth has become so flexible, it's just about dissolved. But the Bible talks about truth, and we're going to take a look at that because truth is in the crosshairs of culture today.
5: Interestingly enough, I had a conversation with someone a while ago. And he was talking about something his daughter was experiencing. And in the course of the conversation, he said something to the effect of, well, that's her truth and she doesn't have to let anyone convince her otherwise. That's her truth, right? That sounds very modern. It sounds very with it.
6: Mm-hmm.
5: But sometimes you got to look at the context of those kind of conversations to know exactly what they're talking about. Otherwise, you know, it sounds like a blanket statement of truth.
7: That's right, but what is truth?
5: What is truth?
7: Well, there is a huge cultural shift happening at the moment, and absolutes are disintegrating, aren't they, all over the place? And holding tightly to an absolute can actually be considered now a criminal offence in some places.
5: I know, and you know what's shocking is that 10, 15 years ago we would have said, nah, that could never get to a place in that in our society thinking, and look at what's happening.
7: Yeah.
5: But when somebody says, well, that's my truth, and you can have your truth and we can just get along. Well, first of all, it's not really that cut and dried. What's the context? Because context is king.
7: Mm.
5: You got to know the context of something always. So if I said to you, okay, Robbo, the best music in all the world is classic 1940s jazz. Well, to me, that's true.
7: Yeah.
5: That's absolutely true.
7: But and I might say, well, the best music is 80s rock, Aussie rock.
5: I may or may not disagree with you. But for you and I, that's absolutely true.
7: Mm.
5: Because you're talking about something that's purely personal preference.
7: Mm-hmm. Yeah.
5: And if I think that a particular brand of motor car is the best brand of motor car, well, to me, it really is. That it's true to me.
7: Yeah.
5: But you might like Jeeps. And that might be true for you.
7: Yeah. Or even just the colour of the car. You might say, well, like red's the best car.
5: Well, because it goes faster.
7: They do go faster. So it's definitely the best colour. That's my truth. But you might love, you know, a blue or a green car, and that's, you know, your favourite.
5: Exactly. So you're talking about personal preference, and to the person whose preference it is, it's absolutely true. But then there are things that are not subjective. Like, for example, and this is profound, just so you know, okay, water is wet.
7: Oh, wow.
5: I know. Shocking, really. Water is always wet. Water is never not wet. And if I say that I believe water is dry, I am actually not telling the truth. Even if I really, really, really want water to not be wet, if I say it's not wet, I'm lying. Fire is hot and it's going to burn you if you touch it. It's always going to burn you if you touch it. If you hold your hand into an open flame, it's going to be hot and it's going to burn you. This is scientifically measurable.
7: Yeah.
5: You can watch it, you can examine it, you can look at the before, you can look at the after, you can measure the temperature, and you can come to the same conclusion. It's scientifically measurable. That is a fact. It's a scientific truth,
7: yep.
5: Even if you don't want it to be.
7: That's right, even if you don't think so. And this issue comes up a lot, of course, these days, as you've been saying, you know, things have changed. And in regards to gender, there's a lot of talk about boys thinking that they're girls and vice versa. But we can measure this. We can test this with proven scientific methods, even going to the DNA, the actual DNA strand, the chromosomal structures actually have male and female properties imprinted into them. And this can all be measured scientifically. It's provable to determine if a person is a male or a female. So once again, someone might believe otherwise, but that doesn't necessarily make that truth.
5: Even the archaeological record has never, ever, ever in history revealed the skeletal remains of a non-binary person.
7: Yeah, that's right.
5: And this is not about being disrespectful. We're just talking about what's true. What can you hang on to? Because if you take away these basic, arbitrarily measurable, definable, provable truths, well, then you flounder. You've got absolutely nothing to anchor you.
7: That's right.
5: Another scientific truth is the fact that the Earth revolves around the sun. And for millennia, men believed that the sun revolved around the Earth. There were a handful of men dating to many centuries before Christ, and they posited that perhaps the planets were revolving around the sun, and they were shut down as lunatics.
7: Mm.
5: You've heard of Copernicus, right? Well, in the first half of the 16th century, he actually wrote that the Earth revolved around the sun. But did you know that he did not publish that until his deathbed because he didn't want to be branded a heretic and excommunicated from the church? And then Galileo in the 17th century, he expanded on Copernicus's theory, showing that the Earth wasn't the centre of the universe. And Edmund Halley in the 18th century used Sir Isaac Newton's equations to actually predict the return of Halley's Comet in 1758. And by doing so, he proved the theory correct.
7: Interesting.
5: And yet, all who'd gone before him swore that the truth was the Earth was the centre of the universe and the sun revolved around and all the planets and everything else.
7: Yeah, that's right.
5: And yet the scientific community was wrong. The truth is the entire universe revolves around the sun. And those who argued against it were telling lies without realising it. Did you know what Copernicus said on his deathbed about what he discovered about the sun? This, to me, points to a magnificent creator. He said, "In the centre of all rests the sun. For who would place this lamp of a very beautiful temple in another or better place than this from which it can illuminate everything at the same time?"
7: Mm.
5: So it's almost like we're saying the sun is in the most perfect place because it provides light and warmth to everything.
7: That's right. Yeah, so true.
5: Only a creator could do that.
7: Well, you can see God's design in that, isn't it? Rather than,
5: yeah.
7: And I guess it also takes away from man's self-centeredness, you know, like, well, obviously everything revolves around me or around the earth. But
5: what,
7: it's actually, it's the sun. We're going around the sun, not the other way around.
5: Exactly. Exactly.
7: So I guess the question then is, how are we supposed to determine what's true today? I mean, we thought we knew what was true. in regards to the universe, the sun, the planets, but now we're being told that, you know, what we've always thought was true isn't true. So whether it be a current debate around gender or whatever, how do we actually decide what is true?
5: Yeah, because everything that we've been taught since we were, you know, knee-high to a grasshopper is now up for debate. Mm. Everything is flexible, everything is negotiable. And it all depends on my preference, but my preference isn't necessarily always right. Mm. And in fact, my preferences jolly well change.
7: Which I guess leads you to ask the question, how can you put your faith and trust in that?
5: This is a question that has been asked many times, and a very strategically placed person in the Bible actually did ask this very question, and it was Pontius Pilate.
7: It's a wonderful passage. John 18 covers the story. This is obviously Jesus on trial. John 18, verse 31, it says, "So Pilate said to them, 'Take him,'" that's Jesus, "'yourselves, and judge him according to your law.' The Jews said to him, 'We're not permitted to put anyone to death, to fulfill the word of Jesus which he spoke,' signifying by what kind of death he was about to die. Therefore Pilate entered again into the praetorium and summoned Jesus and said to him, 'Are you the king of the Jews?' Jesus answered, 'Are you saying this on your own initiative, or did others tell you about me?' Pilate answered, 'I am not a Jew, am I? Your own nation and the chief priests delivered you to me. What have you done?' Jesus answered, 'My kingdom isn't of this world. If my kingdom were of this world, then my servants would fight so that I wouldn't be handed over to the Jews. But as it is, my kingdom isn't of this realm.' Therefore Pilate said to him, 'So you are a king?' Jesus answered, 'You say correctly that I am a king. For this I've been born, and for this I've come into the world, to testify to the truth. Everyone who is of the truth hears my voice.' Pilate said to him, 'What is truth?' And when he had said this, he went out again to the Jews and said to them, 'I find no guilt in him.'"
5: You know, every time I read that passage, it's almost as though I can hear the fatigue, the tiredness in Pilate's final response.
7: Yeah.
5: You know, is, yeah, well, what is truth?
7: Mm-hmm.
5: And he turns around and he walks out and says, "This guy's innocent.
7: Mm-hmm.
5: What's your problem?"
7: Yeah.
5: I think that Pilate lived at a time in history where there was so much tension, so much violence, so much war. I think he was just jolly well tired.
7: Yeah.
5: And Judea was a very, very tense place to be.
7: Yeah, for sure.
5: And then here he is in front of the king of the Jews talking about truth. Yeah, well, what is it anyway?
7: Mm.
5: You can hear the tiredness.
7: Well, we're going to continue looking at what is truth next. And we'll pick up with this point where Jesus and Pilate finished in this passage. Jesus actually gave him the answer before he even asked the question. We'll look at that next time on Foundations.
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On Australia's Vision Christian Radio, Lauren Daigle with Let It Be a Hallelujah. That beautiful song from Lauren in the running for Pop Contemporary Song of the Year at the 2026 Dove Awards. The Dove Awards are handed out by the Gospel Music Association in the US. The awards show, it will be broadcast early Saturday morning our time. So by Saturday afternoon, I think we'll know who most of the winners are. Lauren was on stage at last year's Dove Awards ceremony at the Bridgestone Arena in Nashville and showcasing her incredible vocal talent and the song that she belted out on stage, the one that we just heard, Let It Be a Hallelujah. Lauren is also in the running for Artist of the Year at this year's Doves as well. A Vision News update not far away, and shortly after the news,

I'm actually highlighting a conversation with a man who cares very deeply about preserving the biblical foundations of Western societies around the world. That conversation coming up on The Spotlight. Bit of a throwback here. It's Audio Adrenaline. Which part are you hoping is

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1: The best-selling female gospel artist, CeCe Winans, celebrates her birthday today. I'll feature one of her songs. Got highlights from Rise and Shine, as well as the 2020 program. Something from a diary from the teenage years when I went out to celebrate a birthday with about five of my mates in Melbourne. Hope you can join me this afternoon.
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2: In this bulletin, the Queensland Premier unfazed by a High Court decision and a decline in Australia's rare animals. With more, I'm Jaden James. The Queensland Government is confident a landmark High Court ruling on coal mining will not impact the industry in the state. The Mount Pleasant mine in the New South Wales Hunter has had an extension blocked, with it ruling that authorities must consider the effect of emissions caused by fossil fuels exported overseas. Premier David Crisafulli says they will legislate changes to Queensland law if required.
3: It strengthens my resolve to make sure that Queensland is that attractive destination for mining capital, and it is a place that people can invest and know that their family's got a future, and if stronger changes are needed to the laws to make it even more bulletproof, you bet we'll do them.
2: The Federal Coalition argues the decision threatens thousands of regional jobs and harms Australia's reputation as a reliable energy exporter. New data claims many Australian teachers don't understand how students learn. Centre for Independent Studies research suggests many teachers aren't following best practices. Report author Tricia Jar says her research demonstrates systematic failure in the education system.
4: Teachers are being asked to deliver evidence-based instruction without being consistently equipped with the professional knowledge needed to do it.
2: The survey tested 377 Australian school teachers on 10 fundamental teaching and learning principles. Numbers of some of the country's rarest animals are on the decline. A World Wildlife Fund report recorded steep falls in the amount of Gentoo penguins and green ringtail possums over the past 5 years. Many other populations are stable or increasing, such as humpback whales, bluefin tuna, and some tiger species. Victorian Premier Ben Carroll is promising to put 150 new fire trucks on the road within the next 4 years. If Labor is re-elected, 100 new tankers would go to the CFA and 50 pumper tankers for Fire Rescue Victoria as part of a $167 million pledge. The Premier says it would be Australia's largest order of firefighting fleet.
5: This will mean that we continue to have the best funded fire services, the quickest response time, and supporting our hard-working firefighters every day.
2: Meanwhile, Jess Wilson has today promised to establish a new therapy service at the Peter McCallum Cancer Centre if she wins government. For the past 3 years, a church in Denver, Colorado has put up Israeli flags along its street as a show of support for the Jewish state after it was attacked by Hamas 3 years ago. The Resurrection Anglican Fellowship said the church was deeply saddened by the atrocity. Every October, the church lines the street with around 1,200 small Israeli flags, one for each person murdered. The gesture has strengthened ties between local Christian and Jewish communities. The issue of what pastors can say from the pulpit is being fought out in US courts. It's centered on the Johnson Amendment, a law that restricts their free speech. National religious broadcasters are challenging the law, which bars tax-exempt nonprofits, including churches, from endorsing or opposing political candidates. The US Justice Department supports the broadcasters. That's the latest news. Sport is next.
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2: In sport, Australian F1 driver Oscar Piastri is pledging to be more competitive at this weekend's Singapore Grand Prix. The 25-year-old has struggled in recent race meetings, including last weekend in Malaysia, where he finished sixth after starting on the wrong tyres. Piastri says he's eager to get back on the podium after 12 consecutive races without a top three finish.
7: So there's always that side of things, trying to get the most performance out of myself, the car, the team, being laser focused on that.
2: Piastri currently sits seventh in the F1 Drivers' Championship. That's the latest Vision National News. I'm Jaden James.
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2: To the weather now, a trough and a cold front is bringing showers and storms to southern WA and western South Australia. A low over the Tasman Sea is driving showers to eastern New South Wales and feeding a trough over Queensland, which is triggering thunderstorms. Moist winds over the northern tropics are bringing the odd shower or storm. In the capital cities, Sydney a top of 20 degrees with a clearing shower, sunny skies in Melbourne 23, Brisbane 24 with a late shower, heavy showers in Perth a top of 19, Adelaide 28 with sunny skies, also a sunny day in Canberra a top of 20, Hobart 22 with sunny skies, and Darwin 33 mostly sunny. 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
9: In the Central Highlands region of Tasmania is a town known as Oos. It was originally known as Oos Bridge, but today is Oos. Vision Christian Radio can be heard there on 88FM. Now, the area around Oos explored and settled not long after the establishment of the settlement at Hobart Town, settlers moving to the area around Oos in the 1820s. And looking to what the weather's going to be like in that part of Tassie today, 24 degrees and sunny. These words from the Bible, they're found in the book of Psalms. This is Psalm 139 and it's verses 23 and 24. Search me, Lord, and know my heart. Try me and know my thoughts. See if there be any grievous way in me and lead me in the way everlasting. That is Psalm 139 and it's verses 23 and 24. Dr. Vishal Mangawati brings insight to the West and the importance of its biblical roots in a conversation that I'm highlighting next on The Spotlight here on Vision.
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9: 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If the West fails to renew its biblical roots, we risk losing the very soul of our civilization, says Dr. Vishal Mangawati. In a post-Christian, post-truth era, it's more and more challenging to discern truth from lies. In this episode, Vishal and Wendy discuss today's landscape through the lens of truth, including AI, education, and social cohesion.
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14: Can I start with you on your thesis of the centrality of the Bible to Western civilization? You have said this, I'm going to use a few of your quotes as I talk to you. You've said this, you said, the Bible is the only force known to history that has freed entire nations from corruption while simultaneously giving them political freedom. I just wondered whether you could speak to us about in what way this book, the Bible, has created, I would say, even the very air that Australian actually breathes. We benefit from it and we regularly take it for granted. Can you just talk to us about what you see as the very air that we breathe being created by the Bible?
15: Sure. Thank you.
8: During London Olympics, I was invited to teach in England, in outside of London, to a group of university graduates on community development. So I put up two pictures on screen. One was Indian women hauling water on their head in clay pots, like you see in the Jungle Book. And the other was African women in Uganda carrying water in yellow plastic containers on their head. And I asked my class, why don't British women carry water on their heads? The one student who graduated from British University was sitting right in front, and she said, because British women are lazy. Oh. Now, she had no idea of why Western society, English society, had developed technology, had developed mind. What some cultures do with their muscles, other cultures do with their mind. If you use your mind, water will bring itself to your home. Water will generate electricity. Electricity will pump water into your home. And now, these technologies, even before the electricity was invented, of using gravity, etc., and the waterfall to bring water into every home so that women don't have to go to wells or rivers or ponds to get water, but it's pumped into their homes, which makes a lot of difference, because then you can have kitchen gardens, and you can have toilets indoor because you have flush system. So some societies, the Western society became a uniquely thinking society. And this life of the mind was cultivated by the Bible. So just continuing on the discussion of technology, for example, the Bible presented God as a worker. He works for 6 days to create. He's not a meditator. He's not a magician, but he's a worker. So to work is godliness. But the Bible also said that toil is a curse. When Adam and Eve sinned, God cursed the land, that now it will grow thorns and thistles, and you will have to eat of the sweat of your brow. So this is the labor, toil, is a curse upon human sin. But the good news that the Bible presented was that sin and its curse, its consequences, have been nailed on the cross of Jesus Christ. So we can find forgiveness. We can find freedom. So the development of technology in the West was part of a spiritual quest for freedom. Most of Western technology developed in Christian monasteries. The Hindu monasteries, Buddhist monasteries, they also had very dedicated young men. But nobody ever, and most of our monasteries were built on the banks of rivers, but none of them developed the technology to bring water into the community and then pass it on into the villages. So just to give you one illustration, that the West, the Bible made the West a uniquely thinking society, but rationalism has closed the Western mind. You use the phrase post-truth civilization. There was in 1987, I guess, a book by Alan Bloom called The Closing of the American Mind. This was for whole year on the bestseller list. For 4 months, it was number one nonfiction book on New York Times bestseller list, Closing of the American Mind. And he points out that rationalism has ended up taking away the confidence that human beings can know the truth. But the issue of corruption that you raised in your introduction, as early as the 19th century, in actually 1788, Immanuel Kant, the German philosopher, he had written a critique of pure reason, critique of practical reason, in which he demonstrated that the human mind was incapable of knowing if good and evil are ultimately real. We must believe in what he called categorical imperatives, that some, you shall not kill, you shall not steal, you shall not commit adultery, etc. We can believe in these things, we can practice them, but we cannot know if the universe has a moral dimension to it, where some things are good, some things are evil. So that is why the corruption is growing. When the president of America says that the capital, Washington, D.C., is a swamp of corruption, he's saying that the best of the American universities are breeding graduates who have no moral integrity, who cannot be trusted. So the fact is that the universities know that we do not know whether anything is really good or anything is really evil. So that worldview which the Bible had created, that the fear of the Lord is the beginning of wisdom, there is no wisdom, there is corruption growing because the university has undermined the source, the Word of God, which teaches us the fear of God and tells us what is right, what is wrong. So if we have a society in the West where a Supreme Court judge who is herself a female cannot define what is a woman, if a distinguished lady physician cannot answer the question, can a man get pregnant? You have a situation where the most educated people in the West, they do not know gender. They do not know male and female. If you do not know sex, you cannot know what is love, what is marriage, what is family, what's divorce. You're destroying the very foundations of Western civilization. So the Bible not only cultivated the fear of God, it revealed truth to us. And once revelation is gone, there is reliance only on human reason, then human reason cannot know the truth. This was what David Hume, the Scottish philosopher, had already demonstrated in the 17th century, that human mind cannot know the truth. But now the popular intellectual culture knows that nobody knows the truth. Human mind cannot know the truth unless there is someone who knows and reveals it. So the Bible gave the confidence that there is truth, we can know the truth, therefore it stimulated thought. And it stimulated the education involved development of not only knowledge and information and skills, but of character, integrity. And those things are all disappearing.
14: So good. One of the things that you've written also that I've read, you said this, you said, we cannot know the truth if there is no revelation from God. And that God reveals, you've written that God reveals as well as conceals truth in order to stimulate us to develop our minds and discover truth, goodness, and beauty. You often link godliness to education. You're very big on education. Would you elaborate for us just a little on your meaning, and in particular, what part does personal responsibility play when it comes to discerning truth? Because you've said we can't know the truth without revelation from God, but that God also conceals truth in order to stimulate us to develop our own minds as well.
8: Right. In 1643, two great minds of Europe, René Descartes, the father of rationalism, and John Amos Comenius, the father of modern education, two of them met in a castle near Leiden in Holland. They had two different approaches to education. The idea that every child should be educated had begun with Martin Luther in 1520, when Luther understood that the gospel, the good news is that the blood of the Lamb of God was shed. The Lamb of God shed his blood to purchase Satan's slaves to make them sons of God. Slaves become sons. Sons serve their father, so they're priests, but they manage their father's kingdom, so they're kings, they're rulers. So slaves become rulers, slaves become priests. And if every child of God has to be a priest and a king, then every child has to be educated. This was Martin Luther's argument in 1520, which is what began the concept of universal education. You might be very poor, but you have become a child of God. You have to serve your father. You have to do your father's will. God's will cannot be done on earth unless people know who God is, what his will is. Therefore, people ought to be able to read his word and get to know God, develop a personal relationship with him.
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0: Unspoken's Walk With Me on Vision. People are going to start craving real more than ever before. Well, that's me. Don't know about you. Hey, I'm Jen. Christian singer Natalie Grant shared her thoughts about the use of artificial intelligence when it comes to shaping people's spirituality. It is World AI Week this week, so artificial intelligence thought leaders getting together from around the world. Now, Natalie Grant has actually helped to shape a law in the state of Tennessee in the US that protects artists from their voices being used without permission by artificial intelligence. In a conversation that Natalie had on the Kent Ingle podcast recently, she stated that AI is a beautiful tool and used in the right responsible way, it can be really helpful. But she says it can be incredibly dangerous when all you have to do is just punch in a couple of prompts and it's spitting out something that is helping to shape someone's spirituality and shaping their experience of Jesus. She says we still need us for that. Have you thought much about the combination of AI and spirituality? It's Casting Crowns on Vision.
1: If I had only known the last time would be the last time, I would have put off all the things I had to do.

0: Vision, Christian Radio, the latest song from Natalie Lane, still running to you. Two-time Masters golf champion Bernhard Langer, he shares how success and wealth could not fill the emptiness in his life on today's edition of Focus on the Family, which is coming up shortly. He's going to share how relationship with Jesus, yeah, that's the thing that filled that hole. 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
5: Isn't there more to life than just the few years we live on this earth? There's got to be more. And there's more than just making money or being successful. There's just far more important things. As I said, you know, where do we spend eternity? That should be one of the big questions we should all ask.
6: That's two-time Masters champion Bernhard Langer sharing about the most important thing in life, eternity, and your relationship with Jesus Christ. He's our guest today on Focus on the Family with Jim Daly, and I'm John Fuller.
7: Yeah, thankfully I was able to meet up with Bernhard last year while he was here in Colorado Springs at a PGA Tour of Champions at the Broadmoor. He was so gracious to agree to tape before he started his, I think, second or third round.
6: Oh my goodness.
7: Yeah, I'd be like, what? I can't do that. But he was very gracious. He has quite a story growing up in humble beginnings in Germany, working as a caddy as a young man, and then falling in love with golf. And through a lot of hard work, he made it to the top of his sport. And now he is in his late 60s. He is one of the most winningest players in history. I'm not sure if that's grammatically correct.
6: It conveys the idea.
7: Yeah. And of course, he landed in the World Golf Hall of Fame, which is a great honor. But the thing that changed his life and his family's life forever was an encounter with Jesus Christ. And you'll hear that story today.
6: Mm-hmm. Yeah. Bernhard is known as the father of German golf. And he's now in his 20th season on the PGA Tour of Champions, the second all-time winner on the European Tour. And he played in his final Masters tournament last year, and with that event underway this week, it seemed like a great time for us to share this conversation on Focus on the Family with Jim Daly.
7: You came out of the womb kind of swinging because your mother had a diagnosis of a high-risk pregnancy. What was going on there? And
5: I wasn't supposed to come out of the womb. My mother had one son. He passed away when he was 3 months. Then she had another son that lives. He's my older brother now, 5 years older, and my manager. Then she had another one, our sister, Maria. And when she had her, she was told by the doctor, you should never have another child, no more pregnancy, because you will die and your child will die, and then you leave a husband with two little kids behind. But they were strong Catholics, and in those days, you didn't abort, period. So she got pregnant, and that was me. And so now the doctor says, you got to get rid of this pregnancy of this child. And yeah. She says, no, I'm not doing it.
7: Yeah. Bernhard, that attitude, Focus on the Family, we are an organization dedicated to fight for those preborn babies and their moms. So I really appreciate that. I always, you know, I was born into a poor family. I was the last born. My mom was 42 when she had me. Doctors tried to talk her into aborting me. And, you know, we both sit here making it through that gateway into life. Does it give you a special insight or drive about that passion for life?
5: Well, it certainly does, and I think in my case, I believe there was spiritual warfare from the very first day. You know, the evil one didn't want me to be alive. Huh. And at least that's how I see it.
7: Oh, I think it's accurate. The scripture says in John 10:10, the thief, meaning Satan, comes to steal, kill, and destroy. Right. And he had you right at the top of his list, it sounds like. So moving along from there, you were just a couple of years older than me, but that was post-war Germany. What was that environment like as a little boy growing up in what was like a rebounding country?
5: It was, yeah, very difficult in terms of we didn't have anything. I mean, yeah. My dad didn't have a car till I was 12. That's when he could afford his first car. We didn't have a television till I was 8, and it was black and white with 3 channels. Mm-hmm. They came on at 6 and turned off at 10. And that was it. Right. So, you know, things like that. We never really lacked food because my parents worked both very hard to provide food. But in terms of clothing, I don't think I got new shoes till I was about 12 or 14.
7: Yeah.
5: We didn't even have a bathroom in the house initially that they built with their own hands. This wow. tiny little house, because my dad was a bricklayer. We had an outhouse and we used newspaper, yeah. You know, stuff like that. So yeah. It was.
7: Now in Germany, you had, I believe, the draft, so you had to do a compulsory military time. But there's where you first had a setback physically. What happened in all that context?
5: Yeah, it was for me the worst time of my life. I was 18 when I finished my apprenticeship as an assistant pro. I got my diploma as a head professional, and I thought I was going to make a living teaching golf. But I won the German National Clothes Championship when I was 17, and a businessman in Cologne said, if you're interested playing the European Tour, just playing tournaments, I will help you financially. I said, ooh, that sounds exciting. And so I contacted him. He sponsored me. We struck a deal. And at age 18, I went to the European Tour. So 1 year on the European Tour, I did okay, finished 56 on the money list, and got exempt for the following year. Then I got drafted into the Air Force. I was 19 years old. That meant my whole career got, you know, put on hold for 15 months. And the first 3 months was boot camp. And one particular morning, they said, okay, today we're going to march all day long. It was in January, frozen ground, 30-pound backpack, rifle, and we go out there walking around the fields and into the woods. And the guy in charge, you know, basically not even 20 years old or whatever, but he was in charge. He said, today we're practicing low airplane attack. And we so what does that mean? I said, well, low enemy airplanes flying at you, shooting machine gun bullets at you. You throw yourself on the ground as quick as you can, so you're a smaller target than standing up. So he showed us, throw yourself on the ground, and we did that hundreds of times. Now imagine 30-pound backpack. Every time you hit the ground, that backpack does that, yeah. right, into your back. So I made it through that day. Next morning, 6 o'clock, the alarm went off. I tried to get out of bed, and I couldn't. I was in excruciating pain. Couldn't lift my hand, couldn't lift my foot, couldn't roll, couldn't do anything. So I was sharing a room with 7 others. We were 8 in a room. And they said, get out, get up. They're going to give you hell if you don't get up. You got to be on time. I said, I can't. And they, you know, they thought I was joking, right? Right. Because they were drunk most nights because they treated us so bad that, you know.
7: Coping mechanism.
5: Exactly. So, and I didn't do that. Anyways, finally an officer came and literally said, get out. You know, we know you're just acting like you're in pain or something. I said, no, I'm in pain. I can't move. Anyways, make a long story short, they called the ambulance, sent me to the hospital, had a stress fracture in my lower back, L4, L5, and 2 bulging discs. So 6 weeks in the hospital with my feet hung up, so to take the pressure off, and I thought I was done. I thought my golf career was over.
7: Right. You know?
5: But I was able to get back, do some rehab, and to this day, have not had a back operation, even though I've had lots of back problems.
7: yeah.
5: in the years to come as well.
7: That's amazing that you were able to overcome that. I mean, that usually is a sports-ending career. Let's move to the Masters. I've had a chance to play the Masters, not in the Masters, but play Augusta.
6: I needed to correct that very quickly, didn't I?
7: But it's a beautiful course. You step onto the property and boom, you're in a special place. But that's kind of where a lot of spiritual things happened for you as well, right? I mean, you won it, I think it was in 1985?
5: It was, yeah. I won in 85 after finishing in second in the British Open twice, just in 84 and 81, I think. But when you win, they take you immediately to Butler Cabin, which is like 30 yards away from the 18th green, and you get interviewed. And the first question, I think, was, well, Bernhard, were you watching the leaderboard at all today? And I said, you know, I learned when I'm at the top of the leaderboard, I start playing defensively. And when I'm not on the leaderboard, I get kind of down on myself because I'm playing so poorly. So I said I was trying not to watch the leaderboard at all and just play as good as I could. And I literally said, but on the ninth hole, I walked to the 10th tee box and I had a quick glance and there's this big leaderboard and I saw Curtis Strange at the top and I was next, I think. And I said on live camera and all that, Jesus Christ, I couldn't believe I was four shots behind Curtis Strange. And I thought nothing of it. So, but that night, I couldn't sleep at all. Then I'm gone. You've just become a major champion. That's what you've dreamed about. And you just got married a year ago. You got a beautiful young wife, you're on top of the world. I was ranked number one in the world when the world rankings came out shortly afterwards. I had everything this world could offer for a 27-year-old and more. But I had an emptiness, and I had no idea what it was, no clue. So we drove to Hilton Head for the next tournament. I played a practice round with Bobby Clampett, who was one of the young superstars at the time. He was supposed to be the next Jack Nicklaus, and he was a believer. So we finished our practice round on Tuesday, and he goes, Bernie, why don't you come to the Bible study on Wednesday night, tomorrow night? And I go, Bible study? What exactly are you doing? You know, I grew up Catholic. I didn't have my own Bible. I went to church, confession, try to be a good human being. So he said, oh, we have this chaplain, Larry Moody is his name, and he comes every Wednesday. We spend an hour together, and he either teaches out of the Bible or about a topic, you know, that can relate to our lives. So I said, well, Bobby, I'm not sure I'm going to come, but thanks for the invite, and I'll talk to my wife, Vicky, and we'll see. So mentioned it to Vicky. We decided to go. We had nothing else to do Wednesday night. And 3 days earlier on Sunday evening, when I made that comment, Jesus Christ, Curtis Strange is four shots ahead of me. Larry Moody, the chaplain, and Scott Simpson, another believer, were watching on TV. And, you know, they heard me swear on international television. And they said, let's pray for this German fellow that one day he would use Jesus Christ in a different way.
7: Wow.
5: And here I am 3 days later, walking into the Bible study that Larry Moody is teaching, and Scott Simpson, who was a skeptic for 3.5 years, he went to the Bible study to prove that the Christians are all idiots and Christianity is rubbish. Took him 3.5 years to become a Christian. Anyways, I walk into the room, and what does Larry Moody teach on? John 3:3. You have to be born again. If he had thought of anything else, I would have said, yeah, I've heard that before. I heard that Sermon on the Mount. I heard, you know, Jesus did this wonder or that. I've been going to church for 25 years. But he was teaching about born again, and the Catholic Church where I grew up never talked about being born again. They had talked about being a good person, earning your way there. And the Bible says nobody can earn their way there. Mm-hmm. No one. So I was very curious. I wanted to know the truth. So I went to Larry Moody after the study and said, what kind of Bible are you using? And he flipped it over and said, oh, it's the NIV, New International Version. But they all more or less say the same thing, no matter what version you get. And he says, I recommend you buy your own Bible and start studying. And if you have questions, you can ask me. So make a long story short, about 3 months later, after going to more Bible studies, started reading the Bible, it was very clear to me that I had to be born again and that I was never good enough on my own to earn my way to heaven, but Jesus did all that for me. I just had to believe in him. So I got on my knees, prayed the prayer, the acceptance prayer, and that emptiness that I had was gone.
7: Yeah. I mean, that's so I could see the emotion in your face even today. And those years ago, but that ability to leap to a point of faith, it's an amazing transition, right? That hole in your heart. Yeah. So many people, Bernard, have that hole in their heart. I've talked to gay activists, and they've talked about, you know, if we just get marriage, it'll fill that void in our heart. And I will say to them, I don't think that'll do it. And sure enough, to their credit, a couple of them came back, talked to me, and said, it's not filling that space.
5: Right. Well, it's like me. I had everything, you know. Yeah. I had everything you could. Right. Earthly, I had more than I could even have imagined coming from a little village
7: space.
5: Right. Well, it's like me. I had everything, you know. I had everything you could.
7: Right.
5: Earthly, I had more than I could even have imagined.

0: your son and his wife and your little granddaughter, who is so charming. She's a bundle of energy. So often we look at that, and we see this in Proverbs. Is that a great source of joy for you, your four children, your grandchildren? I mean, when you think of your family, just speak to the importance of that.
1: Oh, absolutely. Family was always important to me, and, you know, besides God, my next priority, really. So we're very blessed that all of our children believe in God, and we have now four grandkids, which is, you know, a whole nother story. It just gives you purpose, you know, on top of obviously sharing the good news. But one thing I also wanted to mention, you know, when I became a believer, my brother was my manager, 5 years older than me.
0: Okay.
1: And he was watching me like a hawk. He thought I'd fallen into the deep end. I've joined a sect or something like that. And he told me that a year and a half later. He says, I've been watching you, and I was really worried about you, but I want what you got.
0: Wow, that's terrific.
1: So he became a believer. My parents became believers. I mean, there's a story, but sorry.
0: No, I appreciate the emotion. It's real.
1: We built a home in Germany, my wife and I, because I thought I was going to play on the European tour, not the U.S. tour. And we had the staircase, wooden staircase, going up, and put a little niche in the wall, and we put a, this was before I was a believer, put Mary in there, you know, wood carving from Oberammergau with Mother Mary with the Jesus, because that's what Catholics often pray to, right? Well, one day when I became a believer, I didn't want to pray to Mary anymore, so I took the wood carving out of there and put it in the attic. My mother sees Mary is missing. She goes, "Where's Mary?" I say, "Sit down." So we had a long discussion. I said, "Where in the Bible does it say I have to pray to Mary? If you can show it to me, I will pray to Mary. But if not, then accept Mary is gone and pray to Jesus, pray to God, because you don't have to go through Mary to get to God. You can pray directly to her, to him." So we had many discussions along that line, and finally they all turned to become believers.
0: Oh, man, that is exciting.
1: Yeah, it's cool.
0: What, that's just a life well led. And, I mean, even again, that emotion that you have, but what a beautiful thing God allowed in your life to draw your family into relationship with him.
1: Yeah,
0: and well, all through your perseverance.
1: I think the Bible talks about that, right? There's blessings of a thousand generations or many generations, you know, but there can also be curses.
0: Probably right here at the end, that idea of legacy, we've touched on it a bit, but when you look back, you've had it all. You're still doing great, winning tournaments, making money, 67, you're still doing great. But when you look at it overall, that legacy that you hope your children, your grandchildren, all the great-great-grandchildren that are going to see that you were their great-great-grandpa, right? Look what he accomplished. But what would you say to them that they have to know? I mean, I know the answer, but in that context, and that's speaking to the rest of us as well, you've got the money, you've got the fame, but most importantly, you have the Lord.
1: Yeah, you have to have a personal relationship with Jesus. That's really what matters, because it's all about him. You know, he created us for a purpose. We're his. We're only living on this in this world for whatever amount of time it is. It's like a little dot on a long line of eternity. So the big question is, where do you spend eternity? In hell or in heaven? And how do you live your life here on earth? You know, including myself, we're so focused on what we're doing today. And if things go wrong, we get upset. And instead of having an eternal view, we have a worldly view. And I fall into that trap many times, you know. Like right now, I'm focused on the U.S. Senior Open because that's what I'm going to do.
0: Well, you're teeing off in a couple hours, so sorry we interrupted that.
1: No,
0: but
1: no,
0: we're grateful,
1: didn't.
0: That's for sure.
1: It's not, but that's just, you know, we're so caught up, and the evil one has an amazing way of keeping us busy, you know,

0: We have these iPhones, handies. Yeah. I mean, we can be reached day and night, and it takes our time, and we don't spend enough time anymore reading the Bible. It's just being still, yeah, spending time with God, which should be the priority of our lives. But the evil one's keeping us busy. We keep ourselves busy, and it's less and less of that. And sadly, I have to say, I've lived in America now 40 years. You know, this country was built on spiritual principles, right? In God we trust. Yeah. Many are moving away from that, and it's not doing us any good.
1: Yeah, I totally agree on that. The opportunity to share Christ, as Scott Simpson did with you and other players that are Christian, Mark O'Mara, I know there's a number of really solid believers, both in the younger PGA Tour, but also the senior tour. Have you been emboldened to do that? Are you able to talk to other players to say, hey,
0: absolutely,
1: I was where you're at, but let me share with you?
0: Yeah, you know, we still have Bible study every Wednesday or Thursday, depending what tour you play on. We just had one actually last night here at Colorado Springs. And we always try to encourage non-believers to think about it, those that are sitting on the fence, or just find the truth, you know. Yeah. Isn't there more to life than just the few years we live on this earth? There's got to be more. And there's more than just making money or being successful. There's just far more important things, as I said. You know, where do we spend eternity? That should be one of the big questions we should all ask. And
1: the question.
0: We have been extremely blessed by Larry Moody, the chaplain. He was the chaplain on the PGA Tour for over 40 years. You know, he ministered to Scott Simpson, Larry Nelson, Tom Lehman, on and on. There's a list of Larry Mays. I mean, I'm only mentioning a handful. There's dozens and dozens that he's poured into. And he's still doing it now on the Champions Tour. He's been out here over 10 years.
1: Oh, my.
0: So, you know.
1: Faithful service.
0: Yes, very much. And very solid, you know, great foundation.
1: Well, Bernard, we so appreciate you being with us. We know you got to go do your thing. But thank you, first and foremost, for just standing for Christ unashamedly. And when you look back to that comment at the Masters of using his name in vain, do you feel that forgiveness? Do you know the Lord said, okay?
0: Absolutely. I felt that forgiveness as soon as I accepted him. You know, I felt like he promised all of our sins are forgiven, past, present, and future, if you accept him and you repent. And the one thing we didn't discuss, and I hope I have one more minute.
1: Sure.
0: The second time I won the Masters in 93, so now 8 years later, I was a Christian. And they take me to Butler Cabin again, and the question was, you know, is the first victory more important or your second Masters? Which one means more? And I said something along the lines, well, you know, they're both very important. First one is first time I became a major champion. But to me personally, the second one is more important because it's Easter Sunday today and we celebrate the resurrection of Jesus Christ. So I believe I'm the only guy in Butler Cabin on interviews that mentioned Jesus Christ twice, once in a bad way, once in a good way.
1: Well, I love the sense of humor in that. And I believe God understands, certainly forgives you. And what a wonderful testimony, Bernard. Thank you so much for being with us.
0: Thanks for having me, Jim.
1: Boom.
2: What an inspiring story from Bernard Langer today on Focus on the Family with Jim Daly. Bernard's ongoing witness for the Christian faith is so admirable. Thanks for listening to Focus on the Family with Jim Daly. I'm John Fuller.
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5: 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Got highlights from Rise and Shine, as well as the 2020 program. 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Hope you can join me this afternoon.
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6: In this bulletin, businesses calling out the ATO's credit card ban, a stall in rental price rises, and a deal reached between St Kilda and Geelong. With more, I'm Jaden James. Businesses say they've been abandoned with no consultation from the tax office about an incoming credit card ban. The ATO will stop accepting credit card payments from the end of November, forcing business owners to find cash quickly. Restaurateur Najee Chu says the hits keep coming.
7: Last week it was no credit card fees. Before that it was increases on everything, I mean everything. We're dodging bullets the whole time. This week it's you can't pay your ATO bill with your credit card. So for a small business, that's cash flow and there's no consultation.
6: Labor has criticised the tax office for not consulting with businesses about its credit card ban. Rental price growth has stalled across much of the country, despite vacancy rates remaining at critically low levels. Domain's quarterly report shows combined capital city house rents are unchanged at $700 a week. Chief Economist Nicola Powell says tenants are reaching their capacity to pay more, and more properties are sitting empty in major cities as a result.
8: Sydney's vacancy rate is still very much in a landlord's market, but it is increasing. So the vacancy rate at the moment is sitting at 1.2%, and that is the highest vacancy rate we've seen for the month of September since 2021.
6: Melbourne, Brisbane, Adelaide and Perth recorded no price changes for either houses or units. An Australian-led trial has identified an experimental drug which has the potential to slow the progressions of Parkinson's. The treatment has been found to reduce inflammation in the brains of people at risk of developing the disease. The researchers have stressed longer-term studies are needed to understand if the effects can be sustained. Tourists could soon be paying to visit Victoria's 12 Apostles. A reservation system will be operating from the 16th of October. Visitors will have to book an arrival slot in advance. Initial reservations will be free, but an entry fee is likely to be introduced at a later date. The Ethiopian Army and the rebel Tigray People's Liberation Front have resumed a full-scale war 4 years after a ceasefire, raising fears of a new humanitarian crisis for Tigray's 7 million Christians. It could leave Sudanese refugees from their own war with nowhere to go. Missionary John from the Greater Reach Alliance, which helps refugees, told Mission Network News, only God can resolve this crisis.
9: The countries exchange refugees as they drive their own people from their land. They value power, they value the resources, but they have little or no regard for their people. You have war in Sudan, you have war in Ethiopia, you have pending war in South Sudan. The only answer is the intervention of God.
6: The government wants to take control of Tigray from the rebels. That's the latest news. Sport is next.
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6: In sport, another big trade has been completed as part of the AFL trade period. Alex Riddell reports.
11: Rowan Marshall is officially headed to Geelong after St Kilda and the Cats reached an agreement. The Saints will receive pick 14 and the Cats will have a 2028 third round pick. It was the second straight year Marshall has requested a trade. Marshall boycotted the club's Best and Fairest Awards on Monday, reportedly frustrated with how the club was responding to his trade request. Meantime, the race for Sydney's Nick Blakey is continuing. Blakey's preference has been to go to Geelong. While Suns coach Damien Hardwick has flown to Melbourne to meet with Blakey, and AFL media is reporting North Melbourne has made Blakey a huge financial offer.
6: Alex Riddell reporting. That's the latest Vision National News. I'm Jaden James.
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6: To the weather now, a trough and a cold front is bringing showers and storms to southern WA and western South Australia. A low over the Tasman Sea is driving showers to eastern New South Wales and feeding a trough over Queensland, which is triggering thunderstorms. Moist winds over the northern tropics are bringing the odd shower or storm. In the capital cities, Sydney a top of 20 degrees with a clearing shower, sunny skies in Melbourne 23, Brisbane 24 with a late shower, heavy showers in Perth a top of 19, Adelaide 28 with sunny skies, also a sunny day in Canberra a top of 20, Hobart 22 with sunny skies, and Darwin 33 mostly sunny. 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
17: Hawker is a small town in South Australia that describes itself as the hub of the Flinders Ranges. It's about 380 k's north of Adelaide, and the area around Hawker, home to the Bangala Aboriginal people. Hawker was actually named after a man called George Charles Hawker. He was the Commissioner of Public Works at a time in the 1800s. Hawker sees quite a few tourists, folks heading to the nearby Wilpena Pound and also the Flinders Ranges. And you will hear Vision Christian Radio on 88 FM in Hawker in South Australia. And looking to what the weather's going to be like there this afternoon, sunny and getting to a top of 28. These words from the Bible, they're found in a book called Psalms. This is Psalm 34 and it's verse 15. The eyes of the Lord are toward the righteous and his ears toward their cry. That is Psalm 34 and it's verse 15. After Lisa Tarsier made the decision to become a Christian, she decided to use her skills as a travel agent for the Lord. She's helped a few missionaries along the way. 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
23: We didn't have an answering machine that went on at 5:30. You know, we diverted the phone to a mobile and we took that mobile home and it sat on the bedside table. So it was very common to get calls in the middle of the night. Not just a call, but like you had to wake up now because it was an emergency. It's like get in a cab and make your way to the airport and I will get you a ticket.
13: The Story.
24: G'day, I'm Jimmy Colfax. Welcome to The Story. Well, Lisa Tarsier was a successful travel agent and enjoyed travelling the world. However, after God got a hold of her heart, she became a travel agent for the Lord and started mission travel. Today, Lisa will share about some of the missionaries she's been able to help over the years and also about some of the challenges she's faced being in the travel industry when COVID has absolutely changed everything. Lisa Tarsier is sitting down and having a chat with Eric Scatterbo in our Melbourne studios.
25: Lisa Tarsier, welcome to the program.
23: Lovely to be here. Thank you.
25: Glad to have you with us. And I should say thank you to you because years ago, my wife and I are missionaries here in Australia. Yes. And years ago, we used mission travel to travel back to the United States. So thank you very much for your ministry of mission travel.
23: You're so welcome. I'm glad that we got you where you needed to go.
25: Yes, we did. And that was a while ago. And we're going to find out more about how you became involved in mission travel. But first, let's find out where did it all begin? Where were you born and raised?
23: So I was born in Melbourne, but we moved to Adelaide when I was about five for my dad's work. He worked for the Ford Motor Company. And we settled into a lovely Adelaide community. I went to a Catholic primary school and secondary school, and our parish church was attached to the school, so there was a very sort of solid community there. So I was raised with, you know, lots of people in my neighbourhood, and back in the days when you could ride your bike and be home by dark, and it was a really special time. But then as we do, we all grow up and we start to think we know everything about everything. And the tradition, I think, in our family was that when you got to about 16, you could decide for yourself whether or not you still wanted to attend church.
25: So and you had the choice.
23: Yeah, that was sort of a bit of an unspoken rule in our home that when you got to a certain age, you could start making decisions for yourself. And so at the age of 16, it was a bit of a no-brainer to either sleep in on a Sunday morning or go to 9 a.m. Mass. So I very quickly, I guess, fell off the wagon. And I guess a lot of people will be able to relate to that, that you've kind of, you've got your faith from your family. And then when it's time for you to make that decision to own it for yourself, you see that there's not really anything there behind your own personal experience.
25: So just cutting that part out of your life at the time, you thought, no big deal.
23: Yeah, fully. Yeah. It was actually kind of a natural attrition.
25: Okay. So a bit of faith growing up, but not enough to take you into your adult years.
23: Yeah, that's right.
25: But you did have a love for travel. Ooh, is that right?
23: Yes.
25: Did you always have a love for travel?
23: Not really. I and my family were not travelers. So I was the adventure junkie of the family by getting into the travel industry and then taking advantage of all. Back then, we got really great deals. In fact, the first 10 years in travel, I didn't pay for an airfare anywhere in the world. Wow. They were free.
25: Yeah.
23: So I was living the dream and jet setting all over the world. I went to San Francisco for a weekend once.
25: Oh, just for a weekend?
23: Just for a weekend, because that's just what you did. So it was living this very sort of glamorous, hedonistic life. But during that time, my mum got sick and she died very quickly from breast cancer. She was 40, so it was a really shocking death, and I was only in my very early 20s and had started in travel at that time. And that was kind of the final straw in my apathy for faith. I think it went from apathy to anger.
25: Oh, okay.
23: And I felt really angry that if there was a God, he wasn't very nice, because he took my mum. And I made an almost intentional decision to shut God out of my life when my mum passed away.
25: But then, several years later, something occurred in your life that kind of changed that, or started to change that?
23: Yeah. So we were still living this high life, but then I decided it was time to sort of settle down and, you know, got married and started having children. And when my firstborn came along, it was one of those surreal moments. It was a moment in time where it felt like everything just stopped, and I was holding her in my arms, still in the hospital, completely overwhelmed with joy and awe of this miracle,
25: you know,
23: this amazing baby. But very quickly after the awe was fear and trepidation of, how do I raise this child? Where do I get my values from? What's my moral compass? And I found myself, I was even surprised to be kind of looking back at my faith and my church life, that, well, actually, that was a place where I did get direction and guidance, and it kind of led me back to church, really with the view to just getting her baptized at that point. It was sort of a fairly, it was a bit of a flash in the pan moment.
25: Yeah, isn't that interesting when you kind of dabble into faith or getting back to the roots of your religion? Oh, we'll start off with baptism. Kind of, well, maybe a sprinkle of water will help help things.
23: Yes, it is.
25: Isn't quite, that kind of the way it is?
23: It is quite bizarre when you think about it that way,
25: But it's a start.
23: Well, and obviously God had other plans.
25: Yeah.
23: Because I even had a dream the night before she was baptized. The church that we chose was literally on the next corner from where we lived. So just geographically, that was the closest church.
25: So if you're going to get your child baptized, might as well just go to the
23: closest
25: church.
23: Might as well be just around the corner.
25: Yeah. Convenient.
23: Yeah. And they had a really old notice board sign on the corner of this intersection. It was a very busy intersection, but the sign looked like it had been there since the 60s and had never changed in the 10 years that we lived around the corner. It just had 9 a.m. service, 11 a.m. service, you know, just the old letters that slot, across.
25: Yeah.
23: It had never changed. And then I had a dream that they had changed the sign announcing the baptism of my child, which is very self-absorbed premonition to have, which I had not really, I hadn't even really realized that I'd had the dream until I got in my car and I drove to the intersection and I looked up and there it said 9 a.m. baptism of Ruby Sherry, my daughter. They literally had changed the sign.
25: For the first time in how many years? Just like your dream?
23: Yes.
25: Oh, wow.
23: It was amazing.
25: Yeah.
23: So, you know, I look back now and I say, wow, God had a plan for my life that...
25: I think that would get your attention.
23: I was actually freaked out.
25: Yeah.
23: Even creeped out because I didn't know what was happening.
25: Yeah. What were you thinking?
23: Yeah. I just thought it was weird. I look back now and think it's amazing.
25: Yeah.
23: But at the time, it was kind of creepy, weird.
25: But
23: he had my attention.
25: Yes, definitely, definitely. So you have your baby baptized?
23: Yeah. So part of the kind of deal talking to the minister at the church was that he was like, oh, you know, you haven't been to church for 10 years. We're doing an Alpha course, which is, you know, a refresher or an introduction to what Christianity is really about.
25: Mm-hmm.
23: And I felt really more obligated to go to the course rather than enthusiastic about going on the course. And so I just said yes, not realizing that it was a 10-week course. I thought it was like an afternoon tea.
25: A little bit more than you had expected.
23: Yeah, so I got totally stitched up with that and I thought, we'll just take it 1 week at a time. And we were trying to come up with excuses about the baby and the church had organized a babysitter so that we could do the course together.
25: Taking away all your excuses.
23: They just took care of it. So we just went along and it was an absolutely transformational experience for me. It was great. Having had a basic knowledge of the Christian faith as a Catholic schoolgirl, but there were a lot of unanswered questions that I'd never found myself in an environment where questions were welcomed,
25: mm-hmm.
23: And that you could wrestle and you could question and you could doubt and you could, you know, say, I don't get that, or I don't believe in that, or I don't like that,
25: mm-hmm.
23: and not be judged, but just sort of, you know, be worked through that process. So the Alpha course, if you've not heard of Alpha, I couldn't recommend it more highly.
25: Mm-hmm.
23: It was really, really foundational for a new faith,
25: mm-hmm.
23: That I had. And so I came out of that course, you know, swinging from the chandeliers, just really pumped and excited for...
25: So you went from this little bit of interest in, oh, I think I'll just have my child baptized.
23: Mm, in
25: to
23: 10 weeks.
25: Swinging from the chandeliers. Yeah. Is that what you said?
23: Yeah, self-declared Jesus freak.
25: Oh, wow.
23: In 10 weeks.
25: And I understand that the course ends with some type of a retreat.
23: Oh, yes.
25: How is that for you?
23: You have a weekend away, mm-hmm. and it's completely focused on the Holy Spirit. And again, I didn't really know. I knew about the Holy Ghost, which was this sort of remote, you know, mystical
25: mm-hmm.
23: figure.
25: Mm-hmm.
23: But the Alpha weekend, you really learn about the Holy Spirit being a friend and a comforter and a guide and a convictor. And that's what I experienced. And the Holy Spirit really came and ministered to me on that weekend. And that's when I became this giggling, joyful Jesus freak. You know, like there was a transformation that happened on that weekend that has stayed with me mm-hmm. ever since, which is amazing.
24: 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Our guest today is Lisa Tarzia, who was a successful travel agent when God got a hold of her heart and she then became a travel agent for the Lord. We'll hear how God led her to start Mission Travel and help missionaries when we return.
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1: Blessing offers tin roof on Vision. Term four fast approaches. Okay, it's already here for a few states, but term four fast approaching for a few other states around the country. If there are kids in your life and they're on school holidays still and kind of, you know, it's getting to the end of school holidays and they're kind of running out of things to do, it can add a next 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Now, getting back to our program, The Story Now, we have been hearing how God has used travel agent Lisa Tarsia's knowledge and skills.
2: Hi, I'm Jimmy Colfax, and this is The Story. Our guest today is Lisa Tarsia, who was a successful travel agent when God got a hold of her heart, and she then became a travel agent for the Lord. Before the break, we heard how she became a Christian. Next, we'll hear how God was working in her life and leading her to be involved in overseas missions.
3: So here you are. Here you were, I should say, a travel agent.
4: Yep.
3: Kind of a hedonistic travel agent is what you said. Was that kind of what the travel industry was like back then?
4: Fully. It's just all about pleasure and leisure and all about you. Mm. And really, that weekend, I kind of, you know, I have been known to say that I came to Jesus kicking and screaming in some regard because I was counting the cost. I really loved my life. You know, I loved
3: the traveling and everything.
4: Jet setting and doing what I wanted and, you know, being successful and having disposable money and income. And, you know, if I felt, you know, if I saw a movie on Mexico, I'd just book a trip to Mexico, you know, like it was just this amazing life. And I was really worried about, hang on, what does becoming a Christian mean?
3: Yeah.
4: How is it going to change my life? And if it's going to make it less fun.
3: Well, you found out there was some traveling involved, but a different type of traveling.
4: Yes.
3: Is that right?
4: Yeah.
3: So tell us about that first trip you took for the Lord.
4: Yeah. So, yeah, there's this whole thing.
3: How did that come about?
4: This whole Christian thing called mission trips that I'd never heard of, obviously, because I'm a new Christian.
3: Yeah.
4: But a friend of mine was helping a young man set up a not-for-profit organization. And he was a young Christian guy, and one of his mentors came to us and said, you know, you're a businesswoman, can you kind of walk alongside and mentor this young guy in setting up this aid organization called the Oak Tree Foundation? And I said I'd be very happy to help. And one of the things that they wanted to do was to get some of their supporters in the early years of them setting up the organization, and they had projects in mainly in South Africa, was to get some people over there to have a look. Mm-hmm. So that's, you know, it was a mission trip, but it was also, you know, it could be seen as a corporate study tour or a major donor tour. There's lots of different lingo around what the objective of that particular trip was. Mm-hmm. I look back, for me personally, it was a mission trip because God put me on that mission and he did a work in me there that, you know, I had never in all the traveling that I'd done, even to countries that were impoverished, I was blinded to the plight of the orphan and the widow before I became a Christian. So before the Holy Spirit came and lived in me, I had a hardness about what I saw. And it was very easy to just turn and look the other way. If you were going to, you know, Bali or Indonesia or India and you were heading in a private limousine to your 5-star hotel, you'd just wind the windows up and you wouldn't look.
3: Yeah.
4: Whereas a mission trip, the windows are down and you're breathing in the smelly air and the Holy Spirit is telling you that you're, you know, you've got to do something. You've been equipped to do something. So that trip totally broke me. It broke all of that hardness down. We were there in 2004. It was still the HIV pandemic was at its absolute worst in South Africa. It was we were working in communities that had a 60 to 80% infection rate. And we literally had babies dying in our arms, people bringing their children because the parents had died. It was just completely obliterating these communities. And I was, on the last day before we got on the plane, I went for a walk along the beach in Durban and I just wept and wept and wept. I was so broken and confused and paralyzed and overwhelmed. And I just cried out to God and said, why did you bring me here? You know, it was just, it was magnificent, but it was awful. And I just didn't know what to do. And I felt like at that moment, God was saying to me, you're a travel agent. You know,
3: yeah.
4: Use what you do for me and for my purposes. And it was, you know, it wasn't audible, but it was pretty close. It was very clear that God was saying, use what you're doing every day, not for pina coladas by the pool.
3: And all the glitz that goes with traveling.
4: And all the glitz and the glamour that goes with travel, but use it to facilitate people who I call to come and work and minister to the poor. So I've now got a massive heart for the poor, refugees, you know, any kind of sort of injustice. I feel like as a Christian, God puts a fire in your belly and a fire in your heart. And for me, that has been mission, is to just, you know, it's not necessarily about getting on a plane and going.
3: Yeah.
4: You can do just as much work by sending the money and staying home, quite frankly. And that was one of the things I really wrestled with as a missionary-focused travel agent, was the money and the carbon emission and all of the sort of things that go into sending people. But I just think you have to trust that God has got all that.
3: Yeah,
4: he understands all those things, and to just respond to the call.
3: So you had this spiritual experience on the beach.
4: Yeah.
3: God's working in your heart. Did you know what that was going to look like, what he was tugging you to do?
4: Not really. It took another 18 months to come up with the mission travel concept.
3: And what was that concept?
4: It was to specialize in Christian travel for mission. So
3: exclusively?
4: Yeah, pretty much. Yeah, that's how it started out.
3: Thank goodness, because as we mentioned,
4: that's how I got on board.
3: Got a ticket at one point.
4: Yeah, that's right. So, yeah, that was pretty much what it was. But we discovered fairly quickly that it was a not-for-profit business because it was very difficult to make money. And so within a couple of years, we had to start bringing in tours to Israel and to other biblical sites to kind of balance the books. So the mission travel part of the business was always not-for-profit, and it wasn't intentionally not-for-profit. It just wasn't profitable. And so we started bringing in these Holy Land tours as a, you know, a leisure-type product to just cover our costs so that we could still do what we wanted to do by getting people to where they needed to go and making it commercially sustainable at the same time.
3: Now, we'll come back to that aspect, but I just wanted to say that your friend, Christine, told me that at one point while you were doing this mission travel that you donated like $200,000 of the income toward missions. Is that right?
4: So actually, now that I think about it, Eric, with that moment on the beach, when we set the business up, from the very beginning, before we even took a dollar, I went to my accountant and said, we need to set this up so that we can give money away. It was a conviction that I had. I don't know where it came from. Obviously, it came from the Lord. So I set the business up as a beneficiary trust. So from the beginning, that's what we did. And then it took a number of years before we even covered our costs. I didn't get paid for
3: working
4: 2 years.
3: With employees who were getting paid.
4: We had staff, but we didn't pay ourselves. And then eventually we got to a point where I think we started in early 2006. We got to about 2010 and we had saved or created profit of $100,000. So we had a massive event and we declared that we were giving away $100,000.
3: So we I remember that.
4: Yeah. So we did that twice. And then
3: how are you giving that away?
4: So we gave it away. We don't know what we're doing here. We've just got all this money and we want to give it to people. And
3: nice problem to have.
4: Yeah, it was a great problem to have, but it was actually quite overwhelming.
3: Yeah.
4: So the first time we did a whole range of grants, so $5,000 and $10,000 grants, and they were to Christian organisations, not-for-profit organisations. They were to Bible colleges or people that wanted to go to Bible college but couldn't afford the fees. Because of my love of Africa and like this whole business being seeded from a trip to Africa, mm-hmm. we had an Africa grant for people, because there's a lot of people that really love Africa, not just me. So we had a whole range of different grants for individuals and organizations, and we just divvied it up that way.
3: And you had like a contest that people could write an essay on why they should go on a missions trip to Africa. Do I have that right?
4: Yes. So they had to fill in an application and tell their story. It was just the most wonderful. It took me 3 weeks to read those applications. We thought we would get between 500 and 600 applications for the $100,000 worth of grants, and we got 3,000 applications.
3: Wow. That's a lot of reading.
4: There's a lot of tissues. a lot of tears.
3: Oh, wow.
4: It was very inspiring to hear how God had put ideas and plans and thoughts on people's hearts. It was incredible.
3: Tell us about your first winner, Craig Shepherd.
4: Oh, Craig. God bless Craig. Yeah. So he won our first Africa grant, and he had told this beautiful story about his passion and love for Africa. Even as a small child, he had an Africa box and he had Africa trinkets and, different things that he kept in his box. And just, you know, the way that the cards were dealt with him, he came from a family that were, you know, it was hard work putting food on the table. There was never a dream to ever get on a plane and, you know, go somewhere, let alone go to Africa.
3: Yeah.
4: So it was wonderful to be able to put him on a plane. He and his wife Jane went for a month, and it was truly like it was just a dream come true. And they made relationships that they've, you know, stayed with, you know, the last 10 years or so. Craig recently passed away during the pandemic. And I stay in touch with Jane, his wife. You know, this is the thing, you stay in touch with
3: people.
4: But
3: he never would have had a chance if it wasn't for what you were doing.
4: Yeah, yeah.
3: So how in the world did you decide? I mean, obviously you wanted Craig to go on that because it's a special story.
4: Yeah.
3: But you had to pass up probably a whole lot of other ones.
4: Look, it sounds like I've spent half my life crying, but it was really tough. And I ended up getting a panel of judges to just help me with the shortlisting. Also from a conflict of interest point of view, you get to know lots of people in the Christian community, and you don't want to be unintentionally biased towards a particular person. So we did end up having a judging panel. That took the pressure off as well, that it wasn't quite so personal. But, you know, mission travel is a heart business for me. It wasn't just a way to make money or a niche business. You know, a lot of people in the travel industry would introduce me in the secular travel industry that, oh, Lisa, she's a smart cookie. She came up with this great niche. It's like, it's not a niche.
3: They're thinking it's a marketing strategy.
4: Yes. Yeah. It's not a marketing strategy.
3: But it was
4: your
3: call heart.
4: From God.
3: Yeah. Now, you would get calls. I mean, it sounds like, you know, the glamorous travel industry, but as a mission travel agent, you would get calls in the middle of the night, 3 a.m., because somebody, some missionary somewhere, needed to get out of a country because there was a revolution or something. Yep. Tell us about the time you got the call.
4: We had a Haiti situation in Haiti. We had a team there dealing with the earthquake, so a relief team. And things just got really dangerous overnight, and they had to get out. It was almost one of those situations where if we don't leave now, we may not get out at all.
3: So they're calling.
4: They're calling.
3: With a time difference.
4: Correct.
3: Happens to be 3 a.m. for you.
4: Yeah. But, you know, Eric, this is travel. Well, it's travel with a heart in that we didn't have an answering machine that went on at 5:30, you know. We diverted the phone to a mobile and we took that mobile home and it sat on the bedside table. Like, that's just what you do when you're passionate about what you do. You're not doing it for any other reason. So it was very common to get calls in the middle of the night and do not just a call, but like you had to wake up now because it was an emergency. You had to get
3: them
4: on the next.
3: Get me out of this country.
4: It's like, get in a cab and make your way to the airport and I will get you a ticket. To somewhere.
3: Oh, wow.
4: Somehow. Yeah.
3: Wow.
4: That happened
3: That's
4: a
3: personalized
4: lot.
3: Service. Really?
4: Yes,
3: happened a lot.
4: It did.
3: Now, on the Facebook page for Vision Travel, there was a story. Hi, Lisa. I will remember calling you from Shanghai Airport 10 years ago. We had missed our flights to Helsinki due to a late train and had been told we'd need to buy new tickets, which we couldn't afford. Our son was throwing up. I was feeling ill. It was during SARS crisis, and everyone was being temperature tested before embarking, and no one would help us. I managed to call you, and your statement was, apparently you said this to her on the phone, I'm not going home till I've sorted this out. And that was followed by you saying, don't cry. You fixed our tickets, and we made it to Helsinki and then the UK. With just 2 days lost, all thanks to you. So with this memory, I wish you all the best for the future. Kind regards.
4: Oh, that's lovely.
3: And missionary who you helped.
4: Yeah, yeah.
3: And I imagine there were several of these.
4: Oh, all the time. Type stories. Yeah. And it's a bit of a, it's a bit of an adrenaline rush as well. Like, I guess you can look at problems and situations that come out of nowhere where you feel a little bit blindsided. You can either kind of crouch back and go, well, I can't do anything. Mm. Or you can see it as a great challenge and you just sort of inject with adrenaline and you just give it a go. So that's the nature of what travel is. Mm-hmm. And I guess if you're really passionate about it, you just do what you need to do.
2: Well, it was great to hear how Lisa Tarzia was able to help so many missionaries over the years by using her skills as a travel agent. But unfortunately, the travel agency she founded in order to do this, Mission Travel, has come to an end. We invite you to join us again next time for part two of Lisa's conversation with Eric Scatterbo, when she'll share why she had to shut down Mission Travel and about some of the challenges she's faced being in the travel industry when COVID has changed everything. That's all coming up next time. But before we end today, I just want to emphasize a lesson we can all learn from Lisa's story, and that is that it doesn't matter what profession we're in, we all can serve the Lord in whatever we do. As the Bible says, and whatever you do, whether in word or deed, do it all in the name of the Lord Jesus, giving thanks to God the Father through him. Whatever you do, do it all for the glory of God. And how do we give glory to God in all we do? By exercising faith in him and by offering our lives as living sacrifices. So it doesn't matter if you're a janitor or a school teacher or any profession, we all can do our best to serve the Lord every day and to bring joy to our Heavenly Father. Well, thanks for joining us for part one of Lisa Tarzia's story. Until next time, when we'll hear part two, I'm Jimmy Colfax, encouraging you to share your story with someone today.
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4: It's ironic, you know, the how I started in travel before I was a Christian, that it was all about, you know, the holiday, the experience, the kudos, to now kind of, you know, in the space of, I don't know, 20 years, becoming someone that's focused on getting on a plane and going somewhere so that you can know Jesus better.
2: After becoming a Christian, Lisa Tarzia has been using her skills as a travel agent for the Lord. She's joining us again to share how trips to the Holy Land can help bring people closer to God. Also, she'll share about some of the challenges she's faced being in the travel industry when COVID has changed everything. That's all coming up next time.
5: 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Just another way Vision is connecting faith to life.
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0: on Vision Christian Radio, Anne Wilson with her latest Who I Am to You. Anne's reminder that your identity, it isn't something that you have to earn. It's something that you're saved from God. And there are lots of verses in the Bible that speak of who we are. One of those verses is Ephesians 2 verse 10, and it says, we are God's workmanship. We are God's workmanship, created in Christ Jesus for good works, which God prepared for us to do. Albert Moller is president of the Southern Baptist Theological Seminary over in the US. We're going to take a look at his life next on our program, Forerunners.
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4: One of our faithful heroes of the faith is Albert Moller. Albert Moller was born on October 19, 1959. He is a theologian and the ninth president of the Southern Baptist Convention in Louisville, Kentucky. He attended Florida Atlantic University in Palm Beach County as a faculty scholar. He received a Bachelor of Arts from Samford University. His graduate degrees, a Master of Divinity and a PhD in Systematic and Historical Theology, were conferred by the Southern Baptist Theological Seminary. In 1983, Albert joined the staff of the Southern Baptist Theological Seminary in Louisville, Kentucky, as coordinator of foundation support. In 1987, he became director of capital funding, a position he held until 1989. Albert used to host the Albert Moller Program, a national radio show which was devoted to engaging contemporary culture with Christian beliefs. He is now the host of the podcast The Briefing, where he gives a daily analysis of news and events from a Christian worldview. He's been a member of the board of Focus on the Family and also a member of the Council on Biblical Manhood and Womanhood. The magazine Christianity Today recognized him as a leader among American evangelicals, and in 2003, Time magazine called him the reigning intellectual of the evangelical movement in the US. In 2008, Albert Moller declined to sign an evangelical manifesto, a document which is essentially a universalist document. Albert is an evangelical and an exclusivist, which means that he believes that Jesus is the only way through which an individual can know salvation or have a relationship with God the Father. He believes that salvation is a free gift from God which cannot be earned by human action or will and is given to the elect. Albert Moller has written a number of books. One of the most popular and quite possibly necessary for today's Christian is Cultural Shift, Engaging Current Issues with Timeless Truth. Albert Moller has been interviewed on many secular media outlets regarding the cultural shifts and trends taking place in the modern West, and he's known for being direct, politically incorrect, while at the same time, incredibly compassionate, gracious, and loving. Albert Moller made a stunning statement when he said, "God is most beautifully praised when his people hear his word, love his word, and obey his word." He also said, "Convictions are not merely beliefs we hold, they are those beliefs that hold us in their grip."
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Chris Tomlin on Vision with How Good It Is. I'm Jen. Thanks so much for your company today. Greg Newman is going to be joining you after our next Vision News update. On Vision, this one's Matt Maher, deliverer.

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0: Vision National News. 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
3: In this bulletin, a new police squad announced in Sydney and car manufacturers exaggerating fuel efficiency. With the details, I'm Jaden James. An Australian First Police Squad will soon begin operating across Sydney. The Armed Response Command was announced in the wake of the Bondi Beach terror attack. Members of the squad, who will have high-powered rifles and travel in specially marked vehicles, are now beginning public training. A retired senior army officer and former governor general is throwing a support behind a planned memorial for soldiers who die in training exercises. A site in Canberra has been locked in, but the project needs funding before it can go ahead. General Sir Peter Cosgrove says he hopes the government can come to the table.
4: We also have to go to the wider community and say, well, is there some way you can help? But by the same token, it is a very worthy and timely request from the peacekeepers. I hope government gets approached from a million different directions.
3: Seven defence personnel have died in training incidents over the past 5 years, including Corporal Brendan Hannam, who was killed earlier this week in Darwin. Queensland scientists have created an effective way of treating scabies. A team at QIMR Berghofer has developed a one-dose treatment which kills both scabies mites and their eggs. It says the results in animal trials have been striking. New data shows petrol, diesel and hybrid vehicles are using more fuel than promised by their manufacturers. The Australian Automobile Association tested 170 cars with real-world metrics, finding more than three-quarters overshot their efficiency claims. Spokesperson Michael Bradley says car makers need to be transparent.
5: This is about truth in advertising. This is about making sure when an Australian family or an Australian fleet buyer goes and buys themselves a car, the information they're given is accurate.
3: The Chery Tiggo 7 urban medium SUV recorded the largest gap, using 13% more fuel in real-world driving. Jaguar has ditched its bright pink top-end EV after being accused of going woke and trashing their heritage. The carmaker says it's learnt its lesson after losing tens of millions of dollars. Its new model will come in silver and blue. Overseas, British churches and Christian advocates are shocked that the UK government has declared it will never be an offence for a woman to terminate her pregnancy or to deceive doctors to illegally obtain abortion pills past 10 weeks gestation. Christian Concern writes, it's a sign of how morally corrupt British society has become. Government documents show 1 in 17 women who take the abortion pill are forced to go to hospital with serious complications. The issue of what pastors can say from the pulpit is being fought out in US courts. It's centred on the Johnson Amendment, a law that restricts their free speech. National religious broadcasters are challenging the law, which bars tax-exempt non-profits, including churches, from endorsing or opposing political candidates. The US Justice Department supports the broadcasters. That's the latest news. Sport is next.
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3: In the NRL, the Parramatta Eels have received a massive boost, confirming the recruitment of prop Spencer Leniu. The Sydney Roosters grand final hero is joining the Eels on a 4-year deal, starting next season. His Roosters teammate Daniel Tupou gave an emotional retirement speech at the Jack Gibson Medal Ceremony, praising coach Trent Robinson.
7: Yeah, again, I'm extremely grateful to you. You've been a great mentor of mine for these last 15 years. And the relationship we've built over those years, it's one that I'll cherish for the rest of my life.
3: The Roosters have lost 8 players from their squad, including Daly Cherry-Evans, Angus Crichton, Connor Watson and Mark Nowinga-Nitawaze. That's the latest Vision National News. I'm Jaden James.
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3: To the weather now, a trough and a cold front is bringing showers and storms to southern WA and western South Australia. A low over the Tasman Sea is driving showers to eastern New South Wales and feeding a trough over Queensland, which is triggering thunderstorms. Moist winds over the northern tropics are bringing the odd shower or storm. In the capital cities, Sydney a top of 20 degrees with a clearing shower, sunny skies in Melbourne 23, Brisbane 24 with a late shower, heavy showers in Perth a top of 19, Adelaide 28 with sunny skies, also a sunny day in Canberra a top of 20, Hobart 22 with sunny skies, and Darwin 33 mostly sunny. 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
10: 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That is Psalm 12, verses 7 and 8.
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11: Hello, once again, wherever you might be listening throughout Australia. Yesterday I shared a food story about the five foods and drinks to avoid before bedtime. Another food story today involving, well, what do you reckon is Australia's favourite footy food? I'll look at the statistics on that very shortly. And our regular feature, a look back in history and a very popular musical. Open in London on this day, 1985, actually had its beginning in Paris in 1980. Some wonderful songs in this musical. And also I want to talk about the big story out of Tasmania, this day, 1977. But now, let's get back into music. This is Jay King here on Vision.

0: Vision Christian Radio with the birthday girl, Cece Winans, 62 today. And I'll talk more about her and play another song from Cece a little bit later when we check on the birthday people for today, October 8. And of course, Worthy of It All, she recorded with Elevation Worship, her latest recording. Before that, Jay King and Hard Place. All right, time to talk now about footy food. Footy food. And what has been crowned Australia's favourite footy food? What do you reckon? Any guesses? Did you say the meat pie? You were spot on. A Coles survey of 6,500 Australians resulted in a win to the meat pie. 45% of respondents chose the pie as their go-to stadium snack, beating hot chips, 12%, pizza, 10%, and the hot dog at 6%. When watching home during finals, meat or party pies still topped the list at 30%, followed by pizza, 28%, chips with dip, 27%. AFL fans favoured meat pies far more than NRL fans, while NRL fans were more likely to prefer pizza. Really, I've never ordered pizza if I've ever been off to the footy at the MCG or because it's had so many names. Marvel Stadium was Telstra Stadium and other names, but no, never ordered the pizza. Always like a 4-20 pie, to be honest. Victoria and Tasmania were the most pie-dominated states. And I guess it's no surprise that tomato sauce sales jumped 25% in September during the month of all those footy finals.
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1: A thought from Linda Bailey.
5: One of the loneliest times in my whole life was when I was surrounded by people. I had just changed jobs, I changed house, changed suburb, and I'd changed life direction. And I suddenly found myself actually very lonely. So in an attempt to lift my spirits, I thought, I'll go down to the local shopping centre. Now, I'm not usually one for retail therapy, but as I walked through the shopping centre, I noticed everyone else seemed to have a purpose. And yet I felt totally invisible. I learned fairly quickly that day that you can feel very alone even when you're in a room full of people. It's amazing how many others have told me that they've had times in their lives when they felt exactly the same way. It's so important that we look out for each other. Don't be fooled by the happy facade that some people may put on, but make sure you have the time to ask those around you how they're really going.
1: Just the right mix of music and conversation. Afternoons on Vision.

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0: On Vision Christian Radio, that is Leanna Crawford singing Thank God, and before that, Jordan Feliz with Faith. We had another spider story this morning on Rise and Shine. Kate sharing the story of an encounter with a spider.
1: Kate, you've got spiders on your mind this morning?
2: Oh, look, I have a story, yeah.
1: Thank you. Are you kind of on side of spider or on the side of those destructing spiders, Kate?
2: Oh, destructing the spider.
1: Oh, good. Okay, well, then go ahead. Yeah.
2: So if you can picture, it's just before bedtime and the lights are dim in the house and I'm in the kitchen with a glass of water and I'm, you know, barefoot because I'm in my pyjamas and I'm going to go to my bedroom.
1: Of course.
2: When something sort of scurries between me and the kitchen bench towards the bedroom and I'm like, oh, that was, is that a mouse? Like, that's pretty large. and I'm looking across and, you know, the light is across to my right, so it's creating this silhouette of something just between me and my shoes because I don't like spraying things. So I'm like, I'm barefoot. There's a spider, actually, and it's probably 50-cent piece body. Like, it's big.
1: Well, yeah. I'm thinking side of it.
2: And the legs are just, oh, my gosh, it's horrible. Okay. So it's between me and the shoes and, you know, safety in the lit bedroom. So I grab the can of spray, which is actually at my feet in the corner of the bench.
1: Smart.
2: And then I kind of head towards it, I guess, and then it sort of moves into my bedroom. So I pursue the spider. I leap up onto my bed and I start spraying. So I'm thinking I'm safe. And then all of these ripples of something start coming off the spider and I realize that there's hundreds of baby spiders.
1: No. Oh. Kate!
2: Yeah.
1: Oh, dude.
3: She's throwing down babies.
1: Oh, no.
2: I grabbed my UGG boot, which was next to me then, and started screaming out, no, no. And like, it was smashing into the spiders everywhere. And I just, yeah, look, it was a whole thing. And now reliving it, I'm a little bit shaky.
1: Oh, damn it. I'm so sorry. That's horrible.
2: It was pretty memorable, yeah.
1: It's like next level. Like, you think it's bad enough, and then it multiplies, but on mass.
2: Yeah, mini Shelob that morning, yeah. Or evening, I should say, that evening.
1: No!
3: Did you keep spraying the little baby ones to get rid of them?
2: Oh, yeah. Yes. No, I put my black T-shirt over my face so that I could breathe and then sprayed everything that moved. I was just hiding on top of my bed spraying anything that moved.
1: That room is still covered by the spray. She's had to move out now. Honestly. She sleeps down the hall.
2: Yeah. No, I moved on from there.
1: We sold the house. I don't think it's not too bad.
3: And what about Mama Spider? Did Mama Spider go down or you lost sight of it?
2: Look, I think she probably got clobbered.
1: Yeah, good. Yeah. That's great.
3: You think she probably got clobbered.
1: We love all God's creatures, great and small, but really.
2: We do. Because, like, you know, if they're not going to get me, I'm okay with the glass and a piece of paper.
1: Uh-huh.
2: But,
1: sure.
2: You know, barefoot, there's a vulnerability there.
1: There is.
2: So, there is.
1: It's you or them.
2: Anyway, I've got to run, guys. My work phone's calling.
1: Go.
2: So sorry.
1: Thanks, Kate.
3: See
1: Bye.
3: Ya.
2: Have a great morning.
1: Thank you, Kate. Thank you to everyone who's been jumping in, telling us their ideas. I've got Matt here. He sent a text. Nothing worse than walking through a spider web when you're on foot patrol in the dark.
3: Ooh.
1: It gets everywhere. And now you have to ask yourself, where's the spider? You just push on and hope you're okay.
0: Kate, with her spider story this morning on the Rise and Shine Breakfast Show, Phil and Andy back again tomorrow morning. Time now for the latest in news headlines. And shortly, we'll have a look back in history.
4: Good afternoon. In stories making news, businesses say they've been abandoned with no consultation from the tax office about an incoming credit card ban. The ATO will stop accepting credit card payments from the end of November, forcing business owners to find cash quickly. Rental price growth has stalled across much of the country, despite vacancy rates remaining at critically low levels. Domain's quarterly report shows combined capital city house rents are unchanged at $700 a week. A global study shows numbers of some of the country's rarest animals have fallen by more than 70% in the past 5 years. The World Wildlife Fund's latest report has identified steep falls in the number of Gen 2 penguins, as well as the lemuroid and green ringtail possums. And in sport, two-time major champion John Rahm is walking away from LIV Golf, rejecting the proposed terms of the competition's planned relaunch. I'm Jaden James, and those are the latest news and sport headlines.
5: Just the right mix of music and talk. Afternoons on Vision.

Vision Christian Radio, Mercy Me, and a song I'm sure you're going to hear a lot more of in the Rise and Shine Breakfast Show, Wake Up Sleeper. And before that, we had Zeal in Worship with Spirit Sing. Time now for our look back in history, and I'll begin with this story in regard to a popular musical which opened in London on this day, 1985. Do you know the musical? Maybe if I play a little bit of this song.

0: And if you're familiar with Les Mis, as it's often referred to, then you would know that particular song, or Les Miserables. But it seems like that's too hard for a lot of people to say, so they prefer just Les Mis. Well, the musical opened in London 1985. The UK production finally ended in 2019, became the second longest running musical in the world. But of course, it debuted in Paris in 1980. Some wonderful songs in that particular musical. Continuing our look back in history, 1905, the permanent wave, known as the perm, was introduced by German hairdresser Karl Nessler at his London salon, 1905, and he used a mixture of cow urine and also water at the time. I'm sure it's not the ingredients used nowadays. And the big story out of Tasmania, the Tasman Bridge over Hobart's Derwent River was reopened to traffic in 1977. I'm so glad, because I think it was 78. I was working in Tasmania for a period in radio. Yeah, it would have been 78. So it would have made my travel time a lot, involving a lot more time. And of course, for a lot of Tasmanians, they were inconvenienced for a number of years. But a big story, Hobart's Derwent River reopened to traffic, the Tasman Bridge, 1977. Sydney's Daily Telegraph Mirror was first printed in 1990. It's now known as simply the Telly, or the Daily Telegraph, not the Daily Telegraph Mirror. An earthquake hit mountainous northern Pakistan and India, killing at least 79,000 people. That was on this day, 2005. And finishing with this story, Jake Fraser McGurk, Aussie, scored the fastest List A 100 off 29 balls, surpassing the previous record of 31 balls by AB de Villiers in 2023. That's our look back in history, 8th day of October. Hope it's going well for you. You're on Vision.
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5: 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Instead of focusing on a particular artist or song, we're taking a trip through the time capsule. We're heading back and looking at the number one Christian hits from this exact week, every single year, stretching from the early days of the TCM Airplay chart in 1999, right up to today in 2026. When you look at that 27-year timeline, a really fascinating story emerges. It shows us that Australian Christian radio hasn't changed its core message, but it has completely changed the way it starts the conversation with listeners. Think about it this way. Sitting at number one this week is For King and Country with their hit What If I Told You. But if you want to rewind the clock to this very week in 1999, the number one song in the country was DC Talk's Wanna Be Loved. Back in those early days, songs by artists like CeCe Winans and Rebecca St. James started with the faith itself. The Christian vocabulary sat right at the front of the lyrics. It was all about answering the question, what do I believe? But over the years, the songwriting has shifted to ask, what am I going through? A massive turning point happened in 2012 with Matthew West's song, Forgiveness. Instead of just quoting scripture about the theological concept of forgiveness, he told the raw, real-life story of a mother who forgave the drunk driver who killed her daughter. Suddenly, truth was arriving through a human story. We saw this trend supercharged in the 2010s when Young and Free dominated this exact week for four consecutive years with hits like Alive and Let Go. They gave the sector a new vocabulary to talk about anxiety, identity, and belonging. Then For King and Country took the baton, landing five number ones in this same snapshot over the past 12 years. Their music shows a clear journey, moving from songs about Christian behavior to relationships, and finally, deep emotional healing. If you look at how the language has evolved from the early days to today, the shift is incredibly clear. Where an old-school song would say, "Can God forgive me?" the modern track asks, "Am I still worth loving after what I've done?" Where songs used to confidently declare, "God is with me," today they meet the listener in the dark asking, "What do I do when I feel completely alone?" And instead of just singing, "God loves you," today's number ones ask, what if the things you've been told about yourself aren't true? So, has Christian music become less Christian? Not at all. The theology hasn't disappeared, it's just moved underneath the story. In 1999, a song started with Jesus and told you how to handle your life. In 2026, a song starts with your brokenness and leads you to Jesus. Different route, but the exact same destination. The TCM chart is a mirror of what radio stations choose to play. And what this 27-year snapshot proves is that Australian Christian radio is more interested than ever in meeting people exactly where they are. You can check out the full report on the TCM Countdown Facebook page. I'm Cam with the TCM Update.
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1: I was listening to 1611. By reaching my arm out through the bars, I could pick it up. I hadn't heard it before, and it just, I like to say that Vision could get into my cell when I couldn't get out of my cell.
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0: On Vision Christian Radio, that is Ryan Kennedy with Be Mine, before that Rhett Walker with Gospel Song. As we get close to news time, about 7 minutes away, just wanted to talk about this guy called Don Ashley, an American, and he took about 210 hours over 8 months and 15 days to write his own handwritten copy of the New Testament. He's a retired university professor and administrator who relocated from Anchorage, Alaska to farmland in Arkansas, and he recently posted to social media that he'd just completed the project. He explained that the endeavor began on a whim in January, but what started as an impulse quickly turned into what he called a mission. And he explained that this was born out of a work trip to the Society of Biblical Literature, a 146-year-old learning society dedicated to the academic study of the Bible and other ancient writings. And when he was at the meeting in San Diego, he saw a display of the Dead Sea Scrolls. It was from a collection of roughly 1,000 ancient Jewish manuscripts dating from the 3rd century BC to the 1st century AD, discovered in the 40s and 50s. And he was so impressed, he thought, I might write out the whole New Testament. And while the average American spends about 2.5 hours per day on social media, and teenagers double that in America, he felt handwriting the Bible was a far more profitable use of his time. You can read more on that story. We're sharing that on our website, vision.org.au. Just go to read and you can read some great stories. News very soon on Vision.
1: There's a song I first heard beside a campfire, on the Cape or out beyond the Western Downs, sung by one old wiry ringer, some say not much of a singer, but his words rang true for us few gathered round. He said,

Rory. The author tells his story and we'll see how he brought all things together, saw us caught up in a tether. Well, we thought that he would never set us free, but he did.

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1: Hello, this evening on Night Vision. After the worship hour, we're going to share focus on the family together. I want to have a chat about incredible archaeological discovery in Jerusalem. And also, I have a musical interlude for you from the artist Lauren Daigle. So I do hope you can join me this evening for Night Vision.
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2: In this bulletin, controversial glasses removed from sale, university staff striking in Queensland, and an Adelaide hospital caught up in a data hack. With more, I'm Gareth Stafford. Business groups are urging the federal government to adopt a unified position over the tax office's credit card ban. From the end of next month, the ATO will stop accepting credit card payments. Labor Minister Andrew Charlton supports the decision, but his colleagues Anne Ali and Claire O'Neill have both raised concerns. Andrew McKellar from the Chamber of Commerce and Industry says the business community needs certainty going forward.
3: We were encouraged by Claire O'Neill's comments this morning and also by the comments by Anne Ali, the Small Business Minister, yesterday afternoon. But again, this comes back to the point there needs to be one consistent position from government.
2: The opposition says Labor is all over the shop and sure to order the tax office to reverse the decision. Kmart has pulled its controversial camera glasses from sale. The $89 glasses sparked concerns they could be used to secretly film people. The development follows a petition of more than 57,000 signatures pushing for the glasses to be removed from Kmart stores and online. Australia's Privacy Commissioner is now investigating the Chinese company behind the glasses. Staff from three prominent Queensland universities will down tools today, protesting over pay and conditions. Miranda Workman reports.
4: In Queen's Gardens, in the heart of Brisbane's CBD, hundreds of workers from UQ, Griffith and QUT will stand in solidarity, swapping classes for placards as they call for better pay and job security. The National Tertiary Education Industrial Union says many members have been stuck in failed bargaining negotiations for more than 6 months. Members say they feel ignored by vice-chancellors, who are out of touch with the realities university workers face, while AI is adding to teaching workloads as staff work to monitor student academic integrity.
2: Miranda Workman reporting. Patients of St Andrew's Private Hospital in South Australia have been warned about a data breach. A hacker has accessed servers and downloaded personal information, including Medicare numbers, phone numbers and home addresses. The hospital says it's taking all reasonable steps to limit the impact and improve its security following the breach. Mission 66 is an audio program that seeks to bridge what's considered a Bible literacy crisis by preparing listeners with easy-to-understand Bible commentary. John Fugler from Christian broadcaster Trans World Radio says one of the great victories of the global church is Bible translation, but he told Mission Network News there's still a need to address heresies and false gospels.
5: There's a Bible literacy crisis. Not that people can't read the Bible, but they don't understand what they're reading or they're hearing. Mission 66 is a chapter-by-chapter commentary of the whole Bible from Genesis to Revelation. And it really is not speaking to the theological expert, but really a secular audience.
2: Mission 66 has been translated, produced, and distributed in multiple mainstream languages. That's the latest news. Sport is next.
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2: To sport, and in the AFL, Nick Blakey is in demand with up to five clubs circling the Swans defender on day four of the trade period. Elijah Farfiu reports.
6: Gold Coast has joined the race for Nick Blakey, with Suns coach Damien Hardwick meeting with the 26-year-old in Melbourne. Blakey is also set to meet with Essendon, St Kilda and North Melbourne over the next 24 hours. Geelong is the defender's preferred destination, but the Sydney Swans are reportedly against sending one of their star players to a rival. Blakey is expected to make a decision at the end of the week.
2: Elijah Farfiu reporting. And English Premier League champions Arsenal have locked in their manager Mikel Arteta until 2030. That's the latest Vision National News. I'm Gareth Stafford.
0: For some listeners, it may seem we've changed things around this week, but there's a good chance that it's actually just your watch that's changed. With daylight saving in New South Wales, Victoria, Tassie, ACT and South Australia, listeners in those states will have noticed Vision's programs are all 1 hour later than they were. But one thing remains the same. 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Vision.
2: Time now for a look at the weather. A trough and cold front bring showers and storms to southern WA and western South Australia. A low over the Tasman Sea is driving showers to eastern New South Wales and feeding a trough over Queensland, which is triggering thunderstorms. Moist winds over the northern tropics will bring the odd shower or storm. Around the capitals and cloud clearing in Sydney in a top of 20 degrees, sunny and 23 in Melbourne, a cloudy 24 for Brisbane, showers and 19 for Perth, sunny and 28 in Adelaide, sunny and 22 for Hobart, a sunny 20 in Canberra, partly cloudy and 33 for Darwin. 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
7: Shortly we'll be hearing from Seph Schlieter to sing Running Back to You. I want to talk about the weirdest requests that hotel guests have made for their rooms and got away with, and something from a diary from the teenage years doing a birthday celebration with some mates on this day in Melbourne. Now I'd like to thank actually a Victorian, Alan from Vermont South, a long way from where I grew up in Mentone. And Alan supports Vision Christian Radio, gave a donation at our last Visionathon appeal. And he says, I read the word for today every day, and often it's got something that is just what I need to hear at that time. Alan, your weather for Vermont South, it's going to be sunny tomorrow with 26 degrees. A shower or two on Saturday with 21 and Sunday, partly cloudy with 23 degrees. My reading for this particular hour is taken from the book of Proverbs. Don't let steadfast love and faithfulness forsake you. Bind them around your neck. Write them on the tablet of your heart, so you'll find favor and good success in the sight of God and man. Proverbs 3, verses 3 to 4.

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2: I wish that I could tell you what it's like on the other side. But I'm here in

0: On Vision, Ryan Stevenson with Again and Sef Schlieder singing Running Back to You. This morning on the 2020 program, we heard from David Brager talking on technology that can block online child exploitation.
1: Hey, David, this is a global snowballing problem, isn't it? That child exploitation, because people feel as though they've got all sorts of freedoms online, and this is continuing to have this exploitation grow, especially in poorer nations.
2: Yeah, Neil, unfortunately, that's the case. So International Justice Mission was working in the Philippines to deal with commercial sexual exploitation of children. So that's children being prostituted, which is clearly illegal and abhorrent. And then in the late 2010s, we started to see children being trafficked through live-streamed online sexual abuse through technology. We'd never seen it before. And then through the pandemic, the volume of that just went through the roof. So now we've got a program, particularly in the Philippines, and we did a study in 2022, and I'm really sorry to have to share this, but our study in 2022 showed 1 in 100 Filipino children, 500,000 children, were trafficked in that year alone to create new live stream child abuse material. So this is a growing problem. It's something that technology is allowing, and we think we need to get it changed so that then those children can be protected.
1: Should we assume that that's a lucrative thing for parents exploiting their children? This is not the choice of the children, but this is parents who are exploiting their children. That's a huge number. And so the global problem is being demonstrated here. When you've got an online device and you have a propensity towards this sort of child abuse, it feels like, no doubt, you're doing this quite anonymously. Is anybody tracking it? Is there a sort of technology that can help to minimize the problem here?
2: Yeah, Neil, that's a really sharp question. So sadly, you're right in what you laid up at the start. Our study showed that 85% of the abuse was being performed by family members. So about 40-something percent by parents and about 40-something percent by other adults in that child's life. If you think about what happens in the Philippines, you often get people traveling outside of the Philippines for their work. The Filipino culture is well known as one where those people are fantastic at helping others, and so their children would be left behind with other members of the family. So sadly, that then puts children into these vulnerable positions. The charge to, you know, how much they charge to for this type of abuse is really not a lot of money. It's $50, $60 on average. And so that's what makes it possible, is for those families that feels like a lot of money that they can make apparently easily, because there are so few protections and so little chance of being found. So what we are keen to see is that technology blocks access to that type of criminal activity. You know, we all have AI classifiers on our phones and they do all sorts of useful things. You know, I've got one on my phone that throws out love hearts when you put a love symbol in front of it. That's cute, but that shows that the technology could exist. They could build a classifier that would block that. And there is a company that's done that, a company called Safe2Net in the UK, and they've built a product called HarmBlock. And their HarmBlock classifier can be built into devices. There's one on the market from a company called HMD. They sell a phone called a Fuse, and it has the HarmBlock classifier built into it.
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6: Sam Humphrey is a New Zealand-born actor who's best known for playing General Tom Thumb in the film The Greatest Showman. He's also been featured on the TV show Neighbours. He was born with a rare genetic disorder, a common form of dwarfism. As a child, he was also diagnosed with the inflammatory bowel condition Crohn's disease and spent a lot of time visiting hospitals and doctors. He attempted suicide several times, but with the support of his family, his faith and his resilience, he was able to overcome his challenges and pursue his dream of becoming an actor. He said that as a teenager, his self-confidence and self-esteem was plummeting and he was bullied as a teenager. He said that because he had God in his life, he was given that snap transformation from depression to being an overcomer in Christ. You know, the Bible says in 2 Corinthians 5:17, if any man be in Christ, he is a new creation. The old has gone, the new has come. No matter what we're going through in life, no matter how bad the circumstances are, let's not look to the circumstances. Let's look to the one who can save us in the midst of our circumstances. Sam Humphrey has now been a youth leader, and he's now sharing a message of hope all over the world because of the platform that God gave him through the film The Greatest Showman. You know, the Bible tells us that God can bring beauty out of ashes. No matter what you're going through today, just remember God has a plan and a purpose for your life. I'm Matt Prater. For more, go to historymakers.tv.
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0: Vision Christian Radio with Torin Wells, Breathe On It. And before that, Joy Williams singing High.
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0: It's a Friday, it's the 8th day of October, and I'm going on for 16 years of age, just doing the maths, just a day away from turning 16, yeah, that's right, birthday coming up tomorrow. So on this particular day, went on a geography excursion with the school, our form, and that was to the Docks and Wharves. Now, this would have been, you know, the Docklands area of Melbourne, which is, you know, virtually just opposite now the Marvel Stadium where they play AFL games. And it's totally different to those days. It was just docks and wharves, you know, and all the guys working there on the docks and the sailors and stuff like that. But there's hardly any remnants of that now. And it's all changed, you know, beautiful restaurants and hotels have been erected. So that was my little school trip. Now, in the evening, a lot more exciting because there was a bunch of us guys went to celebrate birthdays, particularly me and Graham, who have birthdays in October, maybe Peter anyway. We went to Luna Park in St Kilda. There was Peter McBean. I've lost contact with Peter. Rod, my old next-door neighbour, still in contact with Rod. Graham, yes, he lived a couple of streets away, still in contact with Graham and Rick and John. In fact, I even spoke to John just in recent days, had a catch-up with him. So, yeah, that's me high school mates, and we went along to Luna Park. I had three rides on the rota. Does anyone remember the rota? You might have to be in my, you know, my vintage to remember the rota. That was great. I love the rota. I'm not one for those scary rides. I remember going on, I suppose, the Big Dipper Scenic Railway once. That was it. Got up to the top and thought, nah, never do this again. Shut the eyes and never again. But they do have the rota at the Sydney Luna Park. So that's what I wrote in the diary, and also got an Emerson, Lake and Palmer LP. I was into Emerson, Lake and Palmer at the time because it was pretty cool. And you know what? I'm not really interested in their music nowadays. I had a few of their albums, and now as I play some of their songs, I think, yeah, that was okay, but nah, maybe I just got it, you know, try and be cool at the time. They were sort of progressive rock band, you know, you wanted to be cool. So that's my memory for today, going on for, well, just one day away from 16. But now, let's get to the present. Bring you up to date with the latest in news headlines here on Vision.
5: Good afternoon. In stories making news, support is growing for a permanent memorial to honour Australian soldiers who died in training exercises. Seven military personnel have been killed in the past 5 years, including Corporal Brendan Hannon, who died in a vehicle rollover on Monday. The site in Canberra has been locked in, but the project needs funding before it can go ahead. A push to remove Hamas and Hezbollah from Australia's list of designated terrorist organisations is being deemed disgraceful by the New South Wales Premier. A pro-Palestinian activist group is calling for the terror listings to be lifted. A major Australian grape grower has entered into liquidation, blaming very tough conditions facing the industry. The Grape House Group owes more than $40 million to creditors. And in the NRL, the Sydney Roosters have lost another player after granting Spencer Lanou an immediate release from the final year of his contract. I'm Gareth Stafford, and those are the latest news and sport headlines.
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0: Vision Christian Radio with Greg Newman playing The Afters, A New Day, New Life, their latest song. I love the official film clip that was actually filmed in Tokyo at the very famous Shibuya Crossing. The Afters, of course, often tour with the Billy Graham Organization. Not too sure if they were in Manchester recently, but more than 10,000 people gathered in Manchester, England to hear Franklin Graham, son of Billy, preached the gospel in the latest stop on his God Loves You tour of the UK, and Christians from all over Northern England and from even further away gathered for that particular event. This is Vision Christian Radio. We've got the Focus on the Family Minute in just a moment, talking about unhealthy stress.
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2: 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I'm Brett Ryan for Focus on the Family Australia. 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
1: More nonsense.
0: Yes, as we look at weirdest requests hotel guests have made for their rooms and got away with. One holiday maker didn't think the hotel would comply, but they did. The request: 3 red M&Ms on the counter, not packages, just 3 single M&Ms, one for me, one for my girlfriend, and one to split if we get hungry late at night, and a single M&Ms, one for me, one for my girlfriend, and one to split if we get hungry.

a horse saying hello in the special request section of the reservation form. Finally, a hotel delivers. And what about this one? I'll finish with this one. Can I please have a framed picture of Nicolas Cage in Con Air, the film, on my bed by 6? The hotel replied, it would be our pleasure to assist you. And I've got a feeling I may have just planted a few cheeky thoughts in the heads of future holiday makers.

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3: In this bulletin, Victorian doctors reject another pay deal, a specialised police squad rolled out, and the Australian Open launched in Melbourne. With more, I'm Gareth Stafford. The federal opposition is calling for urgent legislative changes following a landmark High Court ruling in New South Wales. The court blocking the expansion of the Mount Pleasant coal mine in the Hunter region, ruling state planning authorities must now consider the effect of emissions caused by fossil fuels exported overseas. Liberal leader Angus Taylor argues federal and New South Wales Labor must repeal the laws to protect regional jobs.
4: This is legislation that has been put in place by the Minns government. They should repeal it. And if they don't repeal it, Anthony Albanese should put in place overriding legislation to repeal it.
3: Queensland Premier David Crisafulli says the state's mining industry will be protected with legislative changes possible if needed. Victorian doctors look set to strike again after rejecting the Carroll government's 12-month pay deal. A one-year stopgap was offered after more than 16 months of negotiations to end their industrial dispute. It included a 10% pay increase for junior doctors and a lump sum payment of $25,000 for specialists. The New South Wales Police Commissioner is confident a new policing command will help the community feel safe. Officers in the Armed Response Command will be taking to Sydney's streets in coming days for the final stages of training. Commissioner Mal Lanyon says it's a response to the Bondi Beach terror attack.
5: Government quickly announced the Armed Response Command as a response to that. And it was about making sure that we had a rapid response capability with long arms to any situation.
3: The squad will become a permanent fixture next month. Five people have been charged following a major Queensland police operation targeting organised crime linked to illicit tobacconists. It follows recent offences of violence, including extortion and arson. Police seized almost $500,000 worth of illicit vapes, $100,000 in illegal tobacco, and about $120,000 in suspected criminal proceeds during raids in South Brisbane and across Logan. A major Australian grape grower has entered into liquidation, blaming very tough conditions facing the industry. The Grape House Group owes more than $40 million to creditors. Six Christian youth workers have told how they were mistreated after being abducted in South Sudan and then released 5 days later. The Young Life Ministry revealed they were ambushed by armed men while driving after their theology classes and taken into the bush. The young men were beaten, forced to carry heavy loads for long distances, and given inadequate food and water. Their phones, Bibles, and theological training certificates were confiscated. Their pastor said it appeared a Muslim group wanted to punish them for their ministry. The Indonesian government has banned a scheduled October concert by American gospel singer Israel Horton and his band, The New Breed. It cited security concerns and the public perception that the group supported Israel because of its leader's name. The government insisted the decision does not signal a blanket ban on Christian worship or gospel music. That's the latest news. Sport is next.
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3: To sport, and the new Tennis Australia CEO was centre stage at today's Australian Open launch with the countdown to January's tournament now on, just 95 days away. Andrew Abdo says viewing capacity will be improved at the event with the largest temporary grandstand at Melbourne Park to be built to provide more seating. Abdo says he's adjusting to the different landscape after coming from the NRL.
7: In footy, you have clubs and you have teams, and in tennis, the players are superstars and they operate as, you know, effectively independent contractors. So it's a slightly different ecosystem when you, you know, when you're dealing with the athletes. And I'm getting used to that. And of course, high performance, and high performance in a tennis context is different in a rugby league context. So I've been enjoying learning.
3: More than 1.3 million fans attended this year, with a bigger number expected in 2027. That's the latest Vision National News. I'm Gareth Stafford.
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3: Time now for a look at the weather and the capital city forecasts for tonight and tomorrow. Sydney, a low of 11, then a sunny top of 23 degrees. Melbourne down to 13 overnight, mostly sunny and 26 tomorrow. Brisbane 16 to 28 and partly cloudy. Perth a low of 12, then a shower or two and 20. Adelaide dropping to 17 tonight, some showers and a possible afternoon storm heading for 23. Hobart 7 overnight, mostly sunny and 25 tomorrow. Canberra 4 to 24 and mostly sunny. Darwin 25 to 33 and partly cloudy. That's the latest news, sport and weather on Vision. 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
13: Zach Williams to sing Jesus Loves coming up shortly. I got the word for today. We'll look at some famous birthday people for today. We'll remember a very well-known reverend who died just this year. And a famous Aussie tennis player who died last year, but somebody who's still with us is a well-known Aussie cricketer having his 98th birthday and, of course, playing something from CC Winans, who celebrates a birthday today. I want to thank Jean from Biwa for her support of Vision Christian Radio. She says, I just think what Vision is doing is encouraging people greatly. I got two pamphlets from Vision about the cross on Memory Mountain. Made me cry. Revival will come. Jean, your weather for Biwa, Queensland, Sunshine Coast, partly cloudy tomorrow, 27. Partly cloudy on Saturday, 31, but a storm forecast on Sunday with a top of 31 degrees, as we read from Romans. We are made right in God's sight when we trust in Jesus Christ to take away our sins. And we can all be saved in this same way, no matter who we are or what we've done. Romans 3, verse 22.

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1: Vision with Forrest Frank and Josiah Queen, and before that, Zach Williams singing Jesus Loves. Time to look at the birthday people for today. Born on this day, 8th day of October. Hey, that might be you.
2: Birthday, it's your birthday, and we hope there will be many more.
1: Yes, we do. Gabinye Muguruza, the Spanish-Venezuelan tennis player, is 33 today, a former world number one since turning professional in 2012, won 8 singles titles, including 2 majors, 2016 French Open, 2017 Wimbledon Championships. Gabinye turning 33. We've got Bruno Mars, 41, born in Hawaii, US singer-songwriter. He's bringing the Romantic Tour to Australian stadiums in February and March of next year. Emily Williams from Auckland, New Zealand, 42, New Zealand-born Aussie singer, runner-up in the 2005 Australian Idol TV program, 42. Matt Damon, well-known American actor, is turning 56 today. His films include the Bourne Identity films and, you know, all the sequels as well. And Ocean's 11, oh boy, The Martian, Ford versus Ferrari, yeah, a whole bunch of films. Rob Elliott is 61 today, born in Brisbane, lives on the Sunshine Coast from 1997 to 2003. He hosted Wheel of Fortune, also worked on radio, and I'm a good mate with his brother, Chris Elliott, who also worked in radio and did a bit of acting, and Chris based in Melbourne. Sigourney Weaver is 77 today, born in New York City. 2023, she starred in The Lost Flowers of Alice Hart that was filmed in Australia. Don't know anything about that particular film, but she was in The Year of Living Dangerously and Avatar and also Gorillas in the Mist. We remember the Reverend Jesse Jackson, who died just this year, the age of 84, US Baptist minister and also a political activist. In 1984-1988, sought the Democratic presidential nomination. Dr. Martin Luther King became Jesse Jackson's mentor and father figure. In fact, he was talking with Dr. King from below the balcony of the Lorraine Motel when King was shot and killed April 4, 1968. And it was only last year that we visited the Lorraine Motel. It's still there. That was on our USA Genesis Creation Tour. The well-known Aussie, Paul Hogan from Lightning Ridge, New South Wales. Yeah, starred in Crocodile Dundee and other films. He's 87 today. We remember Fred Stolle, the Australian tennis player, former amateur world number one and also a tennis commentator. And he died just last year at the age of 86, born in Hornsby, New South Wales. And he's still with us, Neil Harvey. Yep, Robert Neil Harvey, born in Fitzroy, Victoria, 98 today, Aussie cricketer, retired in 1963, part of Bradman's immortal 1948 Ashes touring team. He says he learned to play cricket at a cobblestone lane next to his home in Fitzroy. In fact, 4 of his brothers played Shield cricket, 2 played in Tests. And finally, want to mention, it's C.C. Winans' birthday today. Yes, C.C. Winans having her 62nd birthday today, born in Detroit, Michigan. She's received 18 Grammy Awards, the most for any female gospel singer. And in fact, she is the best-selling and most awarded female gospel singer of all time. She's even got a star on the Hollywood Walk of Fame. So many songs I could choose from. I've gone with this one. Say a Prayer from C.C. Winans here on

0: from Christian Radio, CC Winans, 62 today. One of the great songs, there's been so many, that's called Say a Prayer. Some Wealth with Purpose thoughts from Alex Cook in a moment.
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7: Hi, I'm Alex Cook, and today I want to talk to you about financial freedom. 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He said, "If you hold to my teaching, you are really my disciples. 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

0: Vision Christian Radio with Cochrane and Company called What Grace Can Do. Now, today on the Rise and Shine Breakfast Show, Abraham suggested a very Aussie sport for the Brisbane Olympics.
1: Abraham, you're standing by. I hear you've got one more idea to add to the pot.
2: Sheep shearing.
3: Yes.
1: Oh, that's a good idea.
3: Yes.
2: That's an Australian's hobby or a passion that all the shearers will love.
1: Yes.
4: And it's something we can definitely medal in.
2: 100%.
1: I mean, it would be the Kiwis that would be up against us.
4: Well, the truth is the Kiwi shearers often beat the Aussie shearers.
1: Very good.
4: Yeah, so, but we can take silver. Silver's better than no medal at all.
1: Well, let's not just go straight to silver.
2: Hey, listen, Andy, there's no silver in this position. It's gold all the way, brother.
4: Well, like I said, our Kiwi brothers, they're pretty good at their shearing as well. That's a really good idea. I know, believe it or not, China has got about 170 million sheep at the moment.
1: Uh-oh.
4: And that's what Australia had at our peak of our wool industry in the 70s. I don't know if they shear them or they just eat them for meat. I'm not quite sure.
1: Oh, okay.
4: So I'm not sure how the Chinese shearers would go. I think we would definitely medal, though. Between us and the Kiwis, you would hope the gold and silver tussles will be taking place. And it has to be done in a shearing shed with no air con, you know, tank top sweating away, stinking hot day, because that will just melt the opposition, literally. No one will be able to compete.
2: Don't forget the hard yakka singlet.
4: Yeah, that's what I'm talking about, the trucky singlet. And there you go.
1: A bit of this happening in the background.
2: Oh, now we're talking.
1: And we'll have some snakes coming around just to keep it interesting.
4: A couple of work experience kids being the roustabouts for us, sweeping up afterwards. Yeah, no, this has to be a sport for the Olympics. It has to be.
1: We need to toughen it up.
4: Yes.
2: Also, the swaggers hat, don't forget that. We've got to put that on top as well. Mm-hmm.
1: Well, I reckon as well.
2: It's all about the uniform as well.
1: And you keep them, they have to sleep in a swag on the shearer's quarters.
4: That's it.
1: Like, they can't handle that when none of this resort type living.
4: And of course, after the sheep shearing, every ad, every TV break will go to a woolen jumper or something for sale made from Australian wool. I mean, imagine the sales of the woolen garments.
1: It's marketing gold.
4: It is.
2: We're going to market the UGG boots as well. Come on.
1: 100%.
4: Yes, everything made from wool. Brother, we can reboot the wool industry in one Olympic Games.
2: Wait, sign me up, I'm in.
1: Done. Well, Abraham, you're a gem. Thank you. We're taking your suggestion straight to the Premier.
4: Yes.
2: There we go. Love your work, guys.
1: Oh, love you too. Abraham, very good. Great suggestions.
4: Very good suggestion. And, of course, Abraham, based in Sydney there, he's seen the Olympics before in the year 2000, you know, seen it all, done it all. So I think that's a very credible suggestion, that one.
0: That was Abraham on the Rise and Shine Breakfast Show this morning with Fel and Andy. They'll be back again tomorrow. Time now for the latest in news headlines and the word for today coming up shortly.
5: Good afternoon. In stories making news, industry groups believe a landmark High Court ruling could stall future investment in coal and gas projects. The court has overturned the approval for the Mount Pleasant coal mine in the Hunter Valley region of New South Wales. The ruling means state planning authorities must now consider the effect of emissions caused by fossil fuels exported overseas. Patients of St Andrew's Private Hospital in South Australia have been warned about a data breach. A hacker has accessed servers and downloaded personal information, including Medicare numbers, phone numbers, and home addresses. An increasing number of children are becoming ill or suffering burns from popular squishy toys, prompting a warning from doctors. Figures obtained by News Corp show at least 36 children reported incidents involving the fidget toys over the past 8 years. And in sport, English Premier League champions Arsenal have locked in their manager Mikel Arteta until 2030. I'm Gareth Stafford, and those are the latest news and sport headlines.
6: Just the right mix of music and conversation. Afternoons on Vision.

0: On Vision Christian Radio, that is David Leonard with Well Done, North Point Worship. Before that, along with Mac Powell, and This Is My Song. I have a new song from a new album coming up shortly from Tennille Nieder, and it's called Hope. Now, you may have seen her in concert. She's been touring the country. She played in Brisbane on Saturday night, just last week, released a brand new album called The Garden, some of it recorded in Los Angeles and also in WA. That's where she's based. In fact, from Geraldton, WA, she's had 18 million streams on Spotify, which sounds very impressive to me. And not only a talented singer-songwriter, but also has a diploma in theology. And she'll be performing Friday night, tomorrow night, at the Subi Church in Subiaco, of course. Subi Church, it's a 6:30 start with Eliza King performing and also Danny Alcorn as a support artist. Hoping to have a chat with Tennille in my program for tomorrow, but a chance for you to win two tickets. Go along. Hey, for our WA listeners, if you'd like to go along tomorrow night, just text this number and just say, yes, please, that'll do. And we'll select a winner from the texts, a random winner, and we'll text back to you tomorrow and say, hey, you got your two tickets. 0447-488-316. WA people, if you'd like to go to that concert, Subi Church, Friday night, 0447-488-316. Just a simple text with your name and a chance for you to win those tickets. So I'm going to play Hope from Tennille very shortly. That'll be just after the word for today on the way here at Vision.
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3: Consider 2 Corinthians 4, verse 16. Though our outward man is perishing, yet the inward man is being renewed day by day. In 1928, a happy, ambitious young nursing student was diagnosed with tuberculosis. Back then, such a diagnosis often meant a death sentence. Her family sent her to a nursing home for several months, hoping she would be cured. She would spend the next 21 years battling tuberculosis, much of that time confined to bed. Many people would have given up, but not Isabel Smith. She approached the threshold of death on several occasions, but her faith remained strong, and she never ceased to pursue the art of living. She read voraciously, wrote letters, studied geography, and taught other patients to read and write. From her bed, she studied atomic energy with a fellow patient, a young physicist, and organized a town hall meeting on the topic. While ill, she met a kind, gentle man, also a patient at the sanatorium. At her lowest ebb, her dream kept her going, and in 1948, she got married. Then she authored a book called I Wish I Might, which was published in 1955. In the book, she focused on the good things that life had brought her despite her circumstances. Her circumstances were difficult, but they didn't define her life. Isabel Smith achieved everything she set out to achieve, though the odds against her were overwhelming. Even when flat on her back in bed, she never stopped growing, learning, dreaming, and giving. Though the outward man is perishing, yet the inward man is being renewed day by day. Victory is an inside job. And that's Vision's word for today.
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Vision Christian Radio, Tennille Nieder out of WA. That's taken from her brand new album called The Garden, released just this week. And that's simply called Hope, based on Romans 5. She'll be performing in concert, Subi Church, Friday night. That's in Bagot Road, I think is how you say that. Bagot Road, Subiaco, 6:30 start. Maybe you can win those two free tickets. Text us and we'll let you know tomorrow if you're the winner. 0447 488 316.

Vision Christian Radio, Phil Wickham and Crowder. It really is Amazing Grace. Got the news shortly, an old school Christian classic. Another song from 1996 on the way, as well as Greg Laurie with A New Beginning. Checking my mail, text messages. This week I've been getting some very unusual mail. Just listeners who think that I know the answers to everything in life. And this listener wrote in with this question. Here it is. Where is it? Oh, yeah, here it is. And wanted to know, what does a painter do when he gets cold? What does a painter do when he gets cold? Well, that's obvious. He puts on an extra coat. Puts on an extra coat. That's... Well, of course he does. Oh, gee.

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1: Hello, this evening on Night Vision. After the worship hour, we're going to share focus on the family together. I want to have a chat about incredible archaeological discovery in Jerusalem. And also, I have a musical interlude for you from the artist Lauren Daigle. So I do hope you can join me this evening for Night Vision.
0: Vision National News. Balance. 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Christian worldview.
2: In this bulletin, business owners feeling the squeeze, older people left between a rock and a hard place, and the Victorian Liberals dusting off an old Labor pledge. With the details, I'm Gareth Stafford. Business owners say they are being penalised for getting out of bed as they grapple with changes to credit card surcharges and payments. The tax office will stop accepting credit card payments from the end of November, forcing businesses to find cash quickly. Sydney restaurateur Naji Chu says owners are losing their motivation.
3: Instead of supporting people and sort of encouraging people to take risks and become entrepreneurs, they're actually just penalising us for getting out of bed. Like, what's the incentive for being, you know, a good citizen? It's just ridiculously un-Australian.
2: The opposition says Labor is all over the shop and should order the tax office to reverse its decision. Older Australians could be forced to make tough choices between paying for private health insurance and covering everyday essentials if proposed rebate changes go ahead. Almost half of those surveyed say they'd keep their existing cover and cut spending elsewhere if the age-based health insurance rebate was removed. Council on the Ageing Australia Chief Executive Patricia Sparrow says people shouldn't have to choose.
4: They've taken private health insurance out to ensure that they can look after their own healthcare and that they're not a burden to the public hospital system. People are really concerned that if the government proceeds, there'll be more demand on public hospital systems and that they would have to wait for really long periods of time.
2: The changes are due to take effect on the 1st of April next year. A push to remove Hamas and Hezbollah from Australia's list of designated terrorist organisations is being deemed disgraceful by the New South Wales Premier. A pro-Palestinian activist group is calling for the terror listings to be lifted. Chris Minns says that will never happen. Families would no longer have to travel overseas for revolutionary cancer treatment under a Victorian coalition plan to bring a new therapy to the state. Jess Wilson is pledging to establish Australia's first proton beam therapy service at the Peter MacCallum Cancer Centre. Victoria's Shadow Health Minister Georgie Crozier says the commitment will build on Peter Mac's existing capabilities.
5: It will make an enormous difference for those with cancer, especially children, who sometimes their families have to travel overseas to get this very precise radiotherapy.
2: It comes more than a decade after it was first promised by former Premier Daniel Andrews. For the past 3 years, a church in Denver, Colorado, has put up Israeli flags along its street as a show of support for the Jewish state after it was attacked by Hamas 3 years ago. The Resurrection Anglican Fellowship said the church was deeply saddened by the atrocity. Every October, the church lines the street with around 1,200 small Israeli flags, one for each person murdered. The gesture has strengthened ties between local Christian and Jewish communities. The issue of what pastors can say from the pulpit is being fought out in U.S. courts. It's centered on the Johnson Amendment, a law that restricts their free speech. National religious broadcasters are challenging the law, which bars tax-exempt nonprofits, including churches, from endorsing or opposing political candidates. The U.S. Justice Department supports the broadcasters. That's the latest news. Sport is next.
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2: To sport and in rugby union. Wallabies coach Les Kiss is backing Joseph Suwalahihi to deliver on the wing in Saturday's Bledisloe Cup opener. Kiss says the All Blacks will test him in the air.
6: That aerial game is pretty important. And both Max and Joseph did very well last week. I've no doubt it's going to be important again, so fingers crossed that works.
2: Suwalahihi starred on the edge during Australia's upset win over South Africa. And in the AFL, Giants veteran Stephen Canelio has signed on to play his 16th season in 2027. That's the latest Vision National News. I'm Gareth Stafford.
0: For some listeners, it may seem we've changed things around this week, but there's a good chance that it's actually just your watch that's changed. 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
2: Time now for a look at the weather and the capital city forecasts for tonight and tomorrow. Sydney, a low of 11, then a sunny top of 23 degrees. Melbourne down to 13 overnight, mostly sunny and 26 tomorrow. Brisbane 16 to 28 and partly cloudy. Perth a low of 12, then a shower or two and 20. Adelaide dropping to 17 tonight, some showers and a possible afternoon storm heading for 23. Hobart 7 overnight, mostly sunny and 25 tomorrow. Canberra 4 to 24 and mostly sunny. Darwin 25 to 33 and partly cloudy. 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
7: Shortly in our music, another old school Christian classic from 1996, and I'll look at some of the events of that particular year. That's the year in focus this week on our old school Christian classics. Greg Laurie and A New Beginning once again today, speaking on God Enough. Thank you to Stephen from Norman Gardens, Queensland. He's a supporter of Vision Christian Radio. He says, I feel that the Holy Spirit found me and helped me through Vision. I have since found my brothers and sisters at the Oasis Church in Rocky and truly experienced the love of Jesus every day. I have found my people and it is good. Love that testimony, Stephen. G'day to all the gang, Oasis Church in Rocky. As we check on your weather for Norman Gardens, possible shower tomorrow 29, partly cloudy on Saturday 32, and the same for Sunday. Let's have a look at my final scripture reading for today, and it is taken from the book of Isaiah. God said, keep justice and do righteousness, for soon my salvation will come and my righteousness will be revealed. Isaiah 56, verse 1.
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7: And this week we're featuring songs from 1996, the year that Greg Norman won his fifth Australian Open golf title. Virgin Cola. Who remembers Virgin Cola? It was launched in Australia but proved to be a fizzer. Unlike Toy Story, the first computer animated motion picture, which was the year's most popular children's movie, and of course sequels have followed. And North Melbourne have been struggling in recent years, well, for several years. They defeated the Sydney Swans to win the AFL Premiership in 1996, and Rebecca St. James recorded this song.

0: Vision Christian Radio. Great song from Rebecca St. James, the sister of the boys from For King and Country, Luke and Joel, and that was simply titled God. God Enough, that's the topic for today from Greg Laurie, and a new beginning coming up shortly on Vision.
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2: 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Like Everett Butchers, Shop 14 at the Woolworths Complex, Kalgoorlie Central.
1: Vision.
3: So here comes Moses. He saw an Egyptian beating a Hebrew, one of his brothers. So he looked this way and he looked that way, and when he saw no one, he killed the Egyptian, and then he hid him in the sand.
2: Moses checked for witnesses before he sinned. Pastor Greg Laurie says avoiding being seen is a warning sign about our behavior.
3: When you're about to do something you shouldn't do, you look around. Is anybody watching me?

0: The Bible helps us learn real lessons from real people. Sometimes we learn from their successes, sometimes we learn from their failures. But it helps to see principles lived out in real life. And currently on A New Beginning, Pastor Greg Laurie is helping us learn from the life of Moses. He was a great prophet, a true man of God, but he was a man with shortcomings and blind spots, as are we. And today we'll learn from Moses' impulsiveness and learn from his shortcomings.
1: Okay, so to pick up where we last left off, the Jewish people are growing in number and they're serving the Egyptians as slaves. The Egyptians want to get them out. They want to trim their numbers way back. So the Pharaoh gives a decree. He says to the Hebrew midwives that would deliver the little babies, now, if that baby that's born is a boy, I want you to kill him. The girls can live, but kill the boys. Apparently, he saw these boys as a potential threat in the future. Well, these Hebrew midwives feared God, the Bible says, and they refused to obey what the Pharaoh told them to do. In fact, the irony of the whole story is the Pharaoh thought the boys were the threat, and it was the women who saved the boys and saved Israel and preserved their nation. And two women in particular are identified among the Hebrew midwives, Shiphrah and Puah. Now, there were others, but these two ladies are identified, and it was Jochebed and Miriam, Jochebed, the mother of Moses, Miriam, the sister of Moses, that obviously played the role in saving him, and even an Egyptian woman that ultimately had compassion on the beautiful baby boy and adopted him into her home. And you remember that Moses was put in that little basket covered with pitch to make it waterproof, and it drifted right down there to where the Pharaoh's daughter, the princess, would spend time, and she fell in love with little baby Moses, took him into the court. And Josephus, the Jewish historian, believes that Moses would have potentially been the Pharaoh of Egypt. And so offering commentary on this, Stephen in Acts chapter 7 said, at that time Moses was born, he was no ordinary child. For 3 months he was cared for by his family. When he was placed outside, Pharaoh's daughter took him in and brought him up as her own son. Moses was educated in the wisdom of the Egyptians and was powerful in speech and action. So Moses was the whole package. He was handsome, athletic, smart, and he was charismatic. He could sway the masses, and then he was educated in the finest school of the day. To be taught in the wisdom of the Egyptians meant he would be taught in Egyptian military tactics, art, music, painting, and of course, their religion. This was done in what was known as the Temple of the Sun, which was sort of the Oxford of the ancient world. But underneath those royal robes beat the heart of a believer. Underneath those royal robes was a Jewish man that felt the pain of his fellow Jews who were being treated horribly as slaves to do the work of the Egyptians. And he wanted to help them, but he didn't know what to do. Now, if he had played his cards right and kept a low profile, he could have ultimately ascended to the throne of Egypt, become the Pharaoh, and let the people go. But for Moses, this just wasn't right. He knew that's not really what he wanted to do. And we already looked at that passage in Hebrews where it says, Moses chose to suffer affliction with the people of God rather than to enjoy the pleasures of sin for a season. I think Moses was beginning to understand his destiny. I know God wants me to help the Jewish people, but how should I do it? Well, he had the right idea, but he went about it in the wrong way. Let's look at what Exodus 2 has to say. Turn there with me if you would. Exodus 2, drop down to verse 11. Now it came to pass in those days when Moses was grown, he went out to his brothers and looked at their burdens. He saw an Egyptian beating a Hebrew, one of his brothers. So he looked this way and he looked that way. And when he saw no one, he killed the Egyptian and hid him in the sand. And when he went out the second day, behold, two Hebrew men were fighting. And he said to the one who did the wrong, why are you striking your companion? He said, who made you a prince and judge over us? Do you intend to kill me as you killed the Egyptian? Moses said, surely this thing is known. And when Pharaoh heard of the matter, he sought to kill Moses, but Moses fled from the face of Pharaoh and dwelt in the land of Midian. Okay, let's stop there. Okay, here's a quick question for all the Bible students. Who wrote the book of Exodus? Who knows? Moses. Now, if you were Moses and you were writing these words down, would you have written the words we just read? I might have left that part out. Because Moses is not presented in the best light in what he did here. And it's interesting, in verse 12, it says, he looked this way and he looked that way. You know, if you ever look at a surveillance camera in a store and you want to find a shoplifter, that's usually what they do. They walk up to the item they're going to take and they go, grab it, right? When you're about to do something you shouldn't do, you look around. Is anybody watching me? He looked this way, he looked that way. Too bad he didn't look up. Because if he would have looked up, the Lord would have been saying, no, no, no, no, no. Don't do what you're about to do. And he kills this guy. And then he hid him in the sand. Kind of a thing to consider. If you're going to kill someone, don't bury them in the sand. Especially when the wind is blowing and it's only a matter of moments before the body is exposed. And it went out over every Egyptian social media platform simultaneously. And Moses realized, surely this thing is known. Here's the point. We want to do the right thing in the right way at the right time. And just as important as the will of God is the timing of God. Moses is showing us what happens when impulsiveness reigns. How many of you would describe yourselves as impulsive? Raise your hand up. Oh, I think there's more. Okay, I'm going to own it. By nature, I am an impulsive person. I'm the person who, if I'm bringing a pizza home for dinner, will eat half the pizza on the way home. And by the way, it's not easy to eat a pizza when you're driving. Some foods are easier to eat on the road than others. Burritos work very nicely. Hamburgers are challenging. Pizza, forget about it. Because, you know, you pick the piece up and it's dripping grease, it's hot, and, you know, and you're trying to eat it, and, you know how it goes. So, and I think that retailers understand our impulsive nature. That's why when you're at the market and you're waiting in the line, and I always go to the 12 items or less line, and I notice the person in front of me, I'm counting how many they have. Am I the only one? How many of you do that? Wow. You're not impulsive, but you're counters, aren't you? Okay. Now I see what's going on. So I'm counting. It's 14 by my count. But I won't say anything, but I'll think it. Oh, I'll think it. But as you're standing there, what do you have all around you? Things to buy on impulse. Oh, I could buy this magazine, or I can buy this gum, or I could buy these batteries, or I could buy this parrot in a cage. They don't usually have that, but, you know, things to buy on impulse. And I tell you what, online, they really are figuring this out. Now you have sponsored ads on Instagram. So you're going through your Instagram feed and here comes an ad for something. You click it, next thing you know, you've ordered this thing. You didn't want that thing. But now it's ordered. It's already, a drone's already delivering it to your house. It's on its way. Or you order something really quickly. I was on Amazon the other day and I have a bird feeder, so I ordered a bag of bird seed. But I didn't pay attention to how many I ordered. I wanted one bag. I got like 12 bags. All these boxes are coming in. Kathy's like, what did you order? Looks like I got more bird seed than I wanted. The birds were very happy. They sent a tweet out, let everybody know. I'm very loved in the bird community, by the way. I don't know if you know that. Just ask them next time you talk to one. So, impulsiveness.
0: It's great to have you join us today for A New Beginning with Pastor Greg Laurie from Harvest Ministries in the US. Today, Pastor Greg continues his message called God Enough, Part 1.
1: So here comes Moses. He kills the Egyptian. Really bad decision. He was probably just filled with anger. You know how it can be when you get outraged by something. So he makes this horrible decision, and now the next day he goes out and he sees two Jewish guys having an argument. He steps in, hey, why are you guys having an argument? They're like, who died and made you king? There's one sibling would say to an older sibling, you're not the boss of me. They're like looking at him like, well, who elected you? In fact, you're going to make life harder for us because now the Pharaoh's going to crack down on us and everybody knows you did this. It's out there everywhere. You've ruined our lives. You see, Moses was called to be a leader, but his timing was way off. You know, sometimes people think they're called to be leaders. Here's a good test. You think you're called to be a leader? Go lead. See if anybody follows you. If no one follows you, maybe you're not called to be a leader. Not everybody is called to be one. But Moses was called, but no one was following him yet because his timing was off. So now he flees to the wilderness. You know, there's posters everywhere. Wanted, Moses. Picture of him. Yeah, I'm out of here. He goes as far as he possibly can go, and he ends up becoming a shepherd. Now, that may not seem like a big deal to us, but in Egyptian culture, they really looked down on shepherds as the lowest of the low. I'm not really sure why they did, but they did. And so he goes from being the prince of Egypt to a shepherd. He goes from being the potential heir apparent of Egypt to becoming a shepherd over someone else's sheep. Gone was his self-confidence and his visions of grandeur. One person summed his life up this way. He was a child of a slave and the son of a queen. He was born in a hut and he lived in a palace. He inherited poverty and he lived in royalty. He was a leader of armies and the keeper of flocks. He was the mightiest of warriors and the meekest of men. He was educated in the court and he dwelt in the desert. Yes, Moses failed, but he failed forward. What does that mean? We all fail in life. But do we learn from our mistakes? You see, if you go and do that bad thing, reap the consequences of it and do it again and face the consequences and do it again and do it again and do it again, you're not learning from your mistakes. What's the definition of insanity again? Doing the same thing over and over and expecting different results? So what we want to do is fail forward. What does it mean to fail forward? It simply means I blew it, and I've learned from this mistake, and I never want to do this thing again. That's what Moses did. He learned from his mistakes. He was deeply humbled by it all. But don't forget, the Bible says he was Moses, the man of God. He was just still a work in progress. So are you. So am I. We all mess up in life. We all fail. We all have our lapses. And I wonder if there's someone here that needs a second chance today. You failed as a husband. You failed as a wife. You've failed as a parent. You failed as a child to your parents. You've failed as a believer. You've done something you're ashamed of. Okay, can you fail forward? And by that I mean learn from your mistakes and not continue to repeat the bad behavior by the help of God's Spirit? You can. But you have to come to the Lord and say, Lord, I admit my sin. I don't make excuses for it. I'm not blaming anybody else. I did this. I'm sorry. I want to make it right today. And there might be somebody here that tried to run from God. That never works. And maybe it's time for you to turn around and come back to the Lord. Well, I know it's time. Not maybe, it is. And then finally, there might be somebody here who has never put their faith in Jesus. And by that, I mean, you're not sure as you listen to this message that you're a child of God. Do you know with certainty that you will go to heaven when you die? Let me ask this. If Christ were to come back today, would you be ready to meet him? If the answer to those questions is no, you can change that right now by believing in Jesus. I'm going to extend an invitation for anybody here that wants to commit or recommit their life to the Lord. Let's all pray. Father, thank you for your word to us. Thank you for the promise of everlasting life if we will believe in Jesus and trust him as our Savior and Lord. And I pray for anybody hearing, wherever they may be, if they don't know you yet, If they don't have you living in their life, help them to come to you now and believe. In Jesus' name I pray.

0: Pastor Greg Laurie with an important prayer with those who'd like to make a change in their relationship with God today. And if you'd like to make that kind of change, Pastor Greg will help you do that right now.
1: How can a person know they're going to heaven? Let me say at the outset, I believe I'm going to heaven. In fact, I'll take it a step further. I know I'm going to heaven. You say, Greg, isn't that kind of arrogant? Not really. Because I know this because God has made a promise to me, and I've believed that promise. The Bible says, we write these things to you that believe on the name of the Son of God, that you may know that you have eternal life. I've believed on the name of the Son of God. Thus I know I'll go to heaven when I die. Here's my question to you. Do you believe on the name of the Son of God? Is there any more important issue than that? I can't think of one. So I'd like to lead you in a simple prayer. And this is a prayer where you will be asking Jesus to forgive you of your sin, and you'll be asking him to be your own Savior, friend, Lord. It's a prayer only you can pray. Pray these words if you would. Lord Jesus, I know I am a sinner, but I know that you are the Savior who died on the cross for my sin and rose from the dead. Jesus, come into my life. I want to believe in you. I want to follow you. I want this relationship with you. Thank you for dying on the cross for my sin and rising again from the dead. And I thank you that you've heard this prayer. And I believe you've come into my life. In Jesus' name I pray. Amen.
0: Amen. And now, if you have just prayed along with Pastor Greg and meant those words sincerely, the Lord has heard you and he's forgiven you of your sin. 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We'll see what great things God can do in our lives just past the edge of our comfort zone. 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

0: On Vision Christian Radio, that is Patrick Mabry with Anybody Else. Before that, Danny Gokey singing Only for a Moment. Today on the 2020 program, we heard from Alex Cook encouraging us to think bigger about our finances.
1: For us to be having a conversation today about thinking bigger, some might be thinking, well, you know, my intuition is maybe I just batten down the hatches, don't do too much here, hope the storm blows over, and hope I survive until, you know, things look like there's a breath of fresh air. The idea of thinking bigger, some people might be thinking that if you're a biblical Christian, that you are more austere and thinking of less. But that's not necessarily the biblical picture, is it? I mean, God is a pretty big thinker, and I think if we're going to be thinking like God, we're thinking big, even when times look tough. How do you reflect on that, Alex?
2: Well, you're 100% right, and probably the best way to explain that is through Jesus' own words, through the parable of the talents, right? So Matthew 25, we have Jesus tells this incredible story of the master who goes away, and he gives different amounts to each of his servants, right? One gets 5 gold bags, another gets 2, another gets 1. And the master then goes away and then comes back. And there's an expectation that they have got a return on his money. So the one who got 5 gold bags gets 5 more. The one that gets 2 gets 2 more. But then the wicked servant is the one that buried the gold bag and earned nothing on it and just handed it back. And Jesus says, well, hang on a minute, I've given you all these resources and you've done nothing with it. And the one that does nothing is the one that gets condemned. And so I think there's an expectation on us that with whatever resources that God has entrusted us, that we get a return on it. Now, I don't mean a stock market return, because that's how people may interpret that statement, but more that when God entrusts you with resources, whether it's a little or a lot, there is an expectation that you do something with it. To me, money is ultimately a tool, and it's a tool for doing good. And so with whatever you earn, whatever you've saved, whatever you've accumulated, there's an expectation that you have a kingdom mindset towards it, that you recognize, A, that it's God's, B, that he is the source, and that you are to use that money for his glory. And that may mean putting that money to work in investments. For kingdom purposes. I mean, to me, the purpose of the Christian life is not accumulation. It's to use those resources in such a way that we extend God's kingdom. So there is an expectation that we do something with it. We can't sit still and just bury the resources that God's given us and live in fear because of what we see going on around the world. I mean, God's economy and the world's economy are not the same. There's no recession in heaven. there's no global depression up there. And God is our source. And so we need to think bigger and see the opportunities that often are around us, both to sow into things, but as well as to invest into things and have that more, as I say, it's a stewardship mindset.
0: Alex Cook in conversation with Neil Johnson on the 2020 program, which returns tomorrow morning on Vision. And tomorrow morning, we'll announce the winner of our Tennille Nader tickets. The WA artist have played one of her songs just a little while back. And if you're in WA, well, you can be anywhere, actually. But if you're super keen to hop on a plane and get to Subiaco tomorrow, but I think it makes more sense. Okay, so if you want to be along for that concert, we've got 2 tickets available. Just text us on 0447 488 316, 0447 488 316, and you must be available for that concert tomorrow night, Friday night, Subi Church in Subiaco, 6:30 start. We've got Danny Alcorn as a support artist and also Eliza King and Tennille performing songs from her new album, The Garden. It's Brad Huddleston with TechWise coming up in a moment.
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4: Welcome to another edition of Brad Huddleston's TechWise. Here's Brad with today's segment. You might remember the news scaring us with headlines such as, Elon Musk joins hundreds calling for a six-month pause on artificial intelligence development in an open letter. Soon after, the fear was compounded when the godfather of AI, Geoffrey Hinton, resigned from Google to speak openly about the dangers of AI and said that a part of him now regrets his life's work. To be fair, Hinton is also trying to solve the dangers. He's been promoting an analog approach to computing with AI, which he says is safer than the digital method. Hinton is well-intentioned, but Wired magazine summed up the pitfalls of such an approach. The chances seem slim that the big tech companies racing to smarten up their chatbots will embrace this techno-veganism approach to AI. Competition is intense, and the rewards for producing the most powerful bots are astronomical. It would be unwise to ignore the real dangers coming upon the earth. At the same time, Christians have a wonderful antidote. Isaiah 41:10 says, "Fear not, for I am with you. Be not dismayed, for I am your God. I will strengthen you. Yes, I will help you."
5: You'll find a wide variety of additional helpful resources at bradhuddleston.com.
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1: Vision Christian Radio, an extra song today from C.C. Winans, having her 62nd birthday. That's Come, Jesus, Come. It's been Greg Newman with you this afternoon. Back again tomorrow, Friday. Yay, Friday. In the meantime, we've got a great program ahead, Night Vision with Mandy, coming up after the news.

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3: In this bulletin, OpenAI admits to using its own tech to contact the Australian government, and New South Wales renters feeling more secure. With the details, I'm Gareth Stafford. Prominent Labor MP Andrew Charlton maintains the tax office has made the right call by banning credit card payments. The ATO will stop accepting these transactions from next month after the Reserve Bank scrapped card surcharges. Mr. Charlton has told News 24 alternate payment options are available for struggling enterprises.
4: The ATO is seeking to provide flexibility through those types of payment plans that have relatively low interest rates compared to credit cards. And the government has asked the ATO to continue to consult with small business to make sure that flexibility is provided.
3: However, fellow Labor Minister Claire O'Neill says the decision is concerning for small business owners. US tech company OpenAI used its own AI tech when contacting the Australian government earlier this year, according to The Guardian. It's understood the company's legal and security teams used AI to generate sections of an email alerting authorities to a hack on a government website. The discovery comes after a company executive told a parliamentary inquiry he did not believe AI had been used to write the message. Humans reviewed the final message before it was sent. New South Wales renters say they're feeling more secure since a ban on no-grounds evictions came into effect. State government data shows 85% of leases have been ended by renters rather than landlords since the laws were introduced. Better Regulations Minister Analak Thanthavong says the results are encouraging.
5: The latest end of rental survey with over 275,000 responses shows about 75% of renters feel better protected, more people renting, and they are renting for longer.
3: The changes require landlords to provide a lawful reason and supporting evidence when ending a tenancy agreement. The amount of new home builds completed across WA dropped 14% to less than 20,000 in the last financial year, according to new figures from the Bureau of Statistics. Shadow Housing Minister Sandra Brewer says it's another serious setback for West Australians struggling to find or afford a home.
6: The reason for this crisis is in completions. We have the slowest build times in the nation, and that's what the Cook Labor government have to address. Not just talk about the problem, but streamline approvals, regulations to build the homes we need.
3: It comes after last month's data showed WA has already fallen 10,000 homes short of its National Housing Accord target. The Ethiopian Army and the rebel Tigray People's Liberation Front have resumed a full-scale war 4 years after a ceasefire, raising fears of a new humanitarian crisis for Tigray's 7 million Christians. It could leave Sudanese refugees from their own war with nowhere to go. Missionary John from the Greater Reach Alliance, which helps refugees, told Mission Network News only God can resolve this crisis.
7: The countries exchange refugees as they drive their own people from their land. They value power, they value the resources, but they have little or no regard for their people. You have war in Sudan, you have war in Ethiopia, you have pending war in South Sudan. The only answer is the intervention of God.
3: The government wants to take control of Tigray from the rebels. That's the latest news. Sport is next.
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3: The sport and in the AFL, North Melbourne has tabled a huge offer to Nick Blakey, who wants to leave the Swans due to ongoing tensions. AFL Media is reporting the Kangaroos have offered an 8-year contract worth more than $11 million. Blakey's father, John, played over 200 games for the Roos, including two premierships. That's the latest Vision National News. I'm Gareth Stafford.
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3: Time now for a look at the weather and the capital city forecasts for tonight and tomorrow. Sydney, a low of 11, then a sunny top of 23 degrees. Melbourne down to 13 overnight, mostly sunny and 26 tomorrow. Brisbane 16 to 28 and partly cloudy. Perth a low of 12, then a shower or two and 20. Adelaide dropping to 17 tonight, some showers and a possible afternoon storm, heading for 23. Hobart 7 overnight, mostly sunny and 25 tomorrow. Canberra 4 to 24 and mostly sunny. Darwin 25 to 33 and partly cloudy. 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
10: Oh, it is so nice to be with you. Happy Thursday night and a big welcome if you live in Condinan in WA and listening on 88 FM. I hope I've pronounced that correctly. Condinan. I'm going to go with Condinan. It's a town located in the eastern wheat belt of the States, 280 k's east of Perth. And the very first European known to have visited Condinan, or at least that area, was Captain Septimus Rowe, the Surveyor General of the Swan River Colony. And the origin of the name Condinan, it's uncertain, okay, we don't know. But it was adopted to describe the lake, hence Condinan Lake. And when the town grew up, it was duly named after the lake, okay, which makes sense. The meaning of the name isn't known, as I said. It was an Aboriginal word used in 1848, which is when Septimus Rowe heard it, but again, the meaning has been lost, as far as I can tell. Now, in a little while, I'm going to share with you a fabulous scripture. It's in the book of Jeremiah, chapter 17. Some very, very encouraging words from a man who is described as the weeping prophet, which makes these particular words even more impressive. Just saying. Isaiah 45:17 is where Isaiah said, Israel has been saved by the Lord with an everlasting salvation. You'll not be put to shame or humiliated to all eternity. Isaiah 45:17. I'm Mandy and this is The Worship Hour.

Paradise Live. I'm Mandy. This is the Worship Hour. Very good evening to you. And I promised you some absolutely gorgeous words, some really encouraging words from Jeremiah 17. And I'm going to be reading and sharing about verses 7 and 8. And they say this: "Blessed is the man who trusts in the Lord and whose trust is in the Lord. For he'll be like a tree planted by the water that extends its roots by a stream and won't fear when the heat comes. But its leaves will be green, and it won't be anxious in a year of drought, nor cease to yield fruit." Now, how incredibly encouraging and beautiful are those words? So the power of nature, right, can be really demoralizing for humanity, because we like to think that we're pretty much in control of everything. It's a bit of a pride thing, I think. However, when natural disaster strikes, we usually get humbled pretty quickly. Now, we live in Australia, which is a land of extremes when it comes to nature, environment, and weather, all right? We understand what drought is like. We understand what bushfire season is like. We know what it's like when the floods come, all right? We know. We know too well, okay? And it's always a bit daunting to walk out the front door after a particularly bad storm, to see trees uprooted, roofs peeled back, wheelie bins strewn all over the roads. We realise pretty quickly how powerless we are against the forces of nature. But have you noticed that the trees that get uprooted are usually those that either have pretty shallow root systems or were damaged or dying? I can remember when my family and I, we first moved, we relocated from New South Wales to Queensland, and we hadn't been in the area long. We arrived when there had been hundreds of fires all around the southeast of Queensland, and the very estate where we lived, you had to travel up this kind of back road to get to it. And there'd been fires all the way along, and the entrance to it, the new estate that we were renting a house in, all the front entry that was all timber and all night, it had all been burnt down. And we kind of thought, my goodness, what have we come to? And some of the storms we had, one, I got home after the storm had subsided. My kids and I were sort of stuck. The shopping centre waiting for it to end. Power was out. The electrical storms, the sky rolled over that green colour on my hat. And then when I pulled up, there's debris all over the road, all over the place, and as I pull into the estate, some of the trees that were planted around the entry, they had all been uprooted and landed on a ute. Thankfully, the driver was okay. But again, shallow root system, all right? Now, the trees that have been very solidly growing, have very deep root systems, they can actually withstand some pretty fierce storms. In fact, sometimes the roots will stay in there, but the top will snap off. But the roots are nice and strong. They might lose leaves. Again, they might lose the top, but they're still standing, still strong, and they're going to continue to grow, even when the clouds have gone. When you see a picture of big, strong trees standing strong and prevailing against the fiercest storms, remember the passage that I just read in Jeremiah 17, because it's a picture of God's promise to his own children. If we have our roots planted deep, doesn't mean we're not going to endure a storm. It means we're going to survive the storm. God is going to plant you and mature you and secure you. Your roots will go down and be anchored really securely. The winds, which will definitely going to come, they might blow you around a bit. They might even damage some of your branches and strip away some leaves and feel you pretty raw and shell-shocked. But you're going to be rock solid. You'll survive. Not because of your own strength, but because of God's strength in you, because you put your faith and trust not just in his son and him, but his word, which is going to be your grounding, your anchoring. Isn't that great? Go and read that for yourself. Jeremiah 17, verses 7 and 8. Read the whole chapter. It's fantastic. This is the Worship Hour on Vision.

Well, thank you very much for joining me tonight. Happy Thursday to you. This is the Worship Hour. I'm Mandy. And just before I share something really quite wonderful from a gentleman by the names of TJ Buck, well, I'll just give you a little bit of his background in a minute, but I did want to remind you, I know you already know, it's daylight saving. It started on the weekend. And can I just say, you know, sometimes it can take a little bit of getting used to. So with regard to Vision's programming, I want to encourage you really strongly, go online to vision.org.au and download for yourself a program guide, all right? 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And while you're looking at the program guide and now listening to others at the same time, take note of the new programs, because there are going to be programs that you probably haven't heard before and you're going to love them. 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So go to vision.org.au, grab yourself a program guide. Now, TJ Buck, who is he? Okay, Thomas Johannes Buck was a pioneering missionary. He was a key figure in the history of the Evangelical Alliance Mission. You'd be familiar with that name, right? He said this: two distinguishing marks of the early church were, one, poverty, and two, power. Okay, now I don't disagree with that statement. I don't. But I will share my thoughts with you about it. With regard to the distinguishing characteristic of poverty, I know this is the case within all societies, be they Christian or other than, but from a church history point of view, this is both symptomatic of greed for power and church dogma, okay? Many Christians throughout church history have known nothing but poverty, and mostly as a result of persecution by anti-Christian leaders and despotic leaders, right? And sadly, some of those leaders actually purported to be Christians, and they use their positions of power to keep the masses poor and in order to keep them submissive and subdued, which is an absolute blight, okay, on church history. That didn't always last, because people tend to only take so much before they revolt, okay? But this brings me to the second position, and that's power. Far too often, and to the detriment of the church and its reputation, is that this terrible thirst and craving for power among leaders within the church resulted in, yes, poverty, but also in things like inquisitions, persecutions, wars, assassinations of competitors, and far too much loss of life. And it's a shame, isn't it? So the distinguishing marks of the early church were poverty and power by those who were in leadership. But what about those who weren't in leadership? They did experience poverty, but they also experienced the power of God that sustained them, and they left their mark and turned the world upside down for the gospel. So poverty and power was corrupted in those in leadership very often, and in those that weren't in leadership, poverty and power was the mechanism that God used to propel them to great things, and he got all the glory. It was seen in both ends of the spectrum of Christian community. One was corrupt and one was holy. Isn't that amazing? Isn't that amazing? This is the Worship Hour on Vision.

0: me. Holy forever.
1: Overcome the worries of the day. 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

Aaron Schust, Joshua Aaron, together with Mountain of the Lord. I'm Mandy, and I'm really happy with you, to be with you tonight. We are just coming up to the end of the worship hour. Today is October 8th. And I'm going to tell you about somebody in 1664 and why October 8 is such a big deal. Can I also tell you that October 8 is a seriously big deal in the Warby household, because my second son was born today in 1986. Happy birthday to my darling Stephen, my favourite second son. Okay, so in 1664, let me tell you about Benjamin Keach. He was a remarkable man. He was from a poor family, and in his younger years, he worked as a tailor. He was really young, 15, when he was baptised. And by the time he was 18, he was preaching and became the minister of the congregation at Winslow. At 18! Now, Benjamin was a Protestant nonconformist, in other words, nonconforming to the Church of England. And after King Charles II returned to the throne, he passed laws against them. Okay, so on October 8, that's today in 1664, Benjamin was arrested and indicted because he published, shock of shocks, for publishing a children's catechism called The Child's Instructor. So a catechism is basically a list of questions and answers about basic Christian doctrine. And it's really great for being able to learn and understand the basics of the faith. Okay, so he created one for children. Imagine that, being arrested and found guilty for the crime of teaching children in written form the doctrines of the Christian faith by a king who was the leader of the Christian faith. And found guilty he was. He was sentenced to 2 weeks imprisonment, fined £20, and on two different days he was pilloried for several hours in Aylesbury and Winslow. Pilloried means he was placed in stocks to be humiliated in public. Charming, right? In a Christian community, charming. How many children's books are available today to teach them the fundamental doctrines and truth of the Bible? Can you even believe that church leaders actually had the authority to charge, fine, imprison, and publicly humiliate people for teaching children the Bible? Christian leaders in a Christian country. It's unbelievable, isn't it? Oh, my goodness. Aren't you glad you live in 2026 and not in 1664 England? My goodness. Okay. Focus on the Families coming up straight after Vision National News. Tonight, they're going to be having a chat with two times Masters champion, so a golfer, Bernard Langer, and he's going to be sharing how success and fame and wealth actually didn't mean much in his life after all the efforts. And so he's going to be talking about how his faith in Christ and the legacy of faith passed on to his family is where the real value was. Okay, that's coming up on Focus straight after Vision National News.

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2: In this bulletin, the New South Wales police watchdogs begin private hearings. Victorian doctors set to strike, and a new drug trial aiming to help Parkinson's sufferers. With more, I'm Gareth Stafford. Business groups want the government to clarify its position on the tax office credit card ban. Nelson Scott reports.
3: The ATO will stop accepting credit card payments from the end of next month, arguing it can no longer absorb transaction costs following a ban on surcharges. Senior Labor MP Andrew Charlton has told the ABC the tax office has made the right call, arguing the change makes the system fairer.
4: They don't want the people who are not paying by credit card to be subsidising those that do.
3: But his colleague Claire O'Neill takes a different view, warning the move could hurt small businesses struggling to manage their cash flow.
5: The government does have some real concerns about what the ATO is proposing.
3: Industry groups have criticised Labor's mixed messaging, demanding the ban be reversed. The ATO has given no indication it will change its decision, despite consultations with business leaders.
2: Nelson Scott reporting. The New South Wales Police Watchdog will begin private hearings later this month as part of its ongoing investigation into a police operation at an anti-Israel protest. The Law Enforcement Conduct Commission is reviewing the actions of police at the town hall rally in February. Victoria's public hospital doctors are set to strike again in the lead up to next month's election. They've rejected the state government's latest pay offer, which included a 10% pay increase for junior doctors and a lump sum payment of $25,000 for specialists. Union President Dr. Roderick McRae says they're fighting for improved conditions.
6: Concerns were more related to the terms and conditions of employment as opposed to the dollars and cents involved. Salary doctors in Victorian public hospitals will be having further industrial action over the next couple of months leading up to the Victorian election.
2: The union has been pushing for a 30% pay rise over 4 years. An Australian-led trial has identified an experimental drug which has the potential to slow the progression of Parkinson's. The treatment has been found to reduce inflammation in the brains of people at risk of developing the disease. British churches and Christian advocates are shocked that the UK government has declared it will never be an offence for a woman to terminate her pregnancy or deceive doctors to illegally obtain abortion pills past 10 weeks gestation. Christian Concern writes it's a sign of how morally corrupt British society has become. Government documents show 1 in 17 women who take the abortion pill are forced to go to hospital with serious complications. The issue of what pastors can say from the pulpit is being fought out in US courts. It's centred on the Johnson Amendment, a law that restricts their free speech. National religious broadcasters are challenging the law, which bars tax-exempt non-profits, including churches, from endorsing or opposing political candidates. The US Justice Department supports the broadcasters. That's the latest news. Sport is next.
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2: To sport and in tennis, next year's Australian Open has been launched in Melbourne. Craig Gabriel reports.
7: The Australian Open will be bigger than before, and the newly installed Tennis Australia boss Andrew Abdo will also be the one overseeing all that happens at Melbourne Park and the year's first major. The world's culinary delights will be on offer, the $1 million AO one-point slam returns in the opening week, and the likes of Sinner, Alcaraz, Goff and Osaka are confirmed for that. The Australian Open will debut Fashion Week, and the Asia-Pacific region will be a huge promotional target, but Mr. Abdo says tennis will remain at the heart of it all.
2: Craig Gabriel reporting. And in cricket, Australia is preparing to host Bangladesh in the first one-day women's international starting in Brisbane tomorrow afternoon. That's the latest Vision National News. I'm Gareth Stafford.
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2: for a look at the weather and the capital city forecasts for tonight and tomorrow. Sydney, a low of 11, then a sunny top of 23 degrees. Melbourne down to 13 overnight, mostly sunny and 26 tomorrow. Brisbane 16 to 28 and partly cloudy. Perth a low of 12, then a shower or two and 20. Adelaide dropping to 17 tonight, some showers and a possible afternoon storm heading for 23. Hobart 7 overnight, mostly sunny and 25 tomorrow. Canberra 4 to 24 and mostly sunny. Darwin 25 to 33 and partly cloudy. 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
12: How are you this evening? Hope you're well. And I want to say a big hello if you live in Whittlesea in Victoria. In Whittlesea, they listen to Vision on 87.6 FM. Now, Whittlesea is about 40 k's northeast of Melbourne CBD. The town was first actually known as Plenty. What a great name, hey? I wonder why they changed it. And it was changed in 1864. When the railway was put into operation, they had a large logging trade taking timber from Kinglake. On February 7, 2009, and subsequent days thereafter, Whittlesea acted as a focal point for the firefighters and the relief efforts during the Black Saturday bushfires. Remember that? Kinglake was devastated, amongst other communities. In a firefighting context, Whittlesea Fire Station and its members played an important role in managing the firefighting operations around the Mount Disappointment and Kinglake areas. So huge thank you to the firefighters and community of Whittlesea. You guys, honestly, you were champions back in 2009. Forever grateful to you, forever grateful. Now, Focus on the Family is coming up in just a minute, and then I'm going to share something with you about some archaeological validation of the Bible, and it has to do with the seal of Hanan, and I'm not talking about a sea lion. I'm talking about a clay seal that's been found. Isaiah 46, 9 and 10 is where Isaiah said, "Remember the former things long past, for I'm God and there is no other. I'm God and there is no one like me, declaring the end from the beginning and from ancient times things which have not been done, saying my purpose will be established and I'll accomplish all my good pleasure." God's promises are sure. They are rock solid. It's guaranteed. That was Isaiah 46, 9 and 10, and this is Night Vision.
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14: Isn't there more to life than just the few years we live on this earth? There's got to be more, and there's more than just making money or being successful. There's just far more important things. As I said, you know, where do we spend eternity? That should be one of the big questions we should all ask.
15: That's two-time Masters champion Bernhard Langer sharing about the most important thing in life, eternity, and your relationship with Jesus Christ. He's our guest today on Focus on the Family with Jim Daly, and I'm John Fuller.
16: Yeah, thankfully I was able to meet up with Bernhard last year while he was here in Colorado Springs at a PGA Tour of Champions at the Broadmoor. He was so gracious to agree to tape before he started his, I think, second or third round.
15: Oh my goodness.
16: Yeah, I'd be like, what? I can't do that. But he was very gracious. He has quite a story growing up in humble beginnings in Germany, working as a caddy as a young man, and then falling in love with golf. And through a lot of hard work, he made it to the top of his sport. And now he is in his late 60s. He is one of the most winningest players in history. I'm not sure if that's grammatically correct.
15: It conveys the idea.
16: Yeah. And of course, he landed in the World Golf Hall of Fame, which is a great honor. But the thing that changed his life and his family's life forever was an encounter with Jesus Christ. And you'll hear that story today.
15: Mm-hmm. Yeah. Bernhard is known as the father of German golf. And he's now in his 20th season on the PGA Tour of Champions, the second all-time winner on the European Tour. And he played in his final Masters tournament tournament last year, and with that event underway this week, it seemed like a great time for us to share this conversation on Focus on the Family with Jim Daly.
16: You came out of the womb kind of swinging because your mother had a diagnosis of a high-risk pregnancy. What was going on there? And
17: I wasn't supposed to come out of the womb. My mother had one son. He passed away when he was 3 months. Then she had another son that lives. He's my older brother now, 5 years older, and my manager. Then she had another one, our sister, Maria. And when she had her, she was told by the doctor, you should never have another child, no more pregnancy, because you will die and your child will die, and then you leave a husband with two little kids behind. But they were strong Catholics, and in those days you didn't abort, period. So she got pregnant, and that was me. And so now the doctor says, you got to get rid of this pregnancy of this child. And yeah, she says, no, I'm not doing it.
16: Yeah. Bernhard, that attitude, Focus on the Family, we are an organization dedicated to fight for those preborn babies and their moms. So I really appreciate that. I always, you know, I was born into a poor family. I was the last born. My mom was 42 when she had me. Doctors tried to talk her into aborting me. And, you know, we both sit here making it through that gateway into life. Does it give you a special insight or drive about that passion for life?
17: Well, it certainly does, and I think in my case, I believe there was spiritual warfare from the very first day. You know, the evil one didn't want me to be alive.
16: Huh.
17: And at least that's how I see it.
16: Oh, I think it's accurate. The scripture says in John 10:10, the thief, meaning Satan, comes to steal, kill, and destroy. Right. And he had you right at the top of his list, it sounds like. So moving along from there, you were just a couple of years older than me, but that was post-war Germany. What was that environment like as a little boy growing up in what was like a rebounding country?
17: It was, very difficult in terms of we didn't have anything. I mean, my dad didn't have a car till I was 12. That's when he could afford his first car. We didn't have a television till I was 8, and it was black and white with 3 channels. Mm-hmm. They came on at 6 and turned off at 10. And that was it. So, you know, things like that. We never really lacked food because my parents worked both very hard to provide food. But in terms of clothing, I don't think I got new shoes till I was about 12 or 14.
16: Yeah.
17: We didn't even have a bathroom in the house initially that they built with their own hands. This tiny little house, because my dad was a bricklayer. We had an outhouse and we used newspaper, stuff like that. So it was.
16: Now in Germany, you had, I believe, the draft, so you had to do a compulsory military time. But there's where you first had a setback physically. What happened in all that context?
17: Yeah, it was for me the worst time of my life. I was 18 when I finished my apprenticeship as an assistant pro. I got my diploma as a head professional, and I thought I was going to make a living teaching golf. But I won the German National Clothes Championship when I was 17, and a businessman in Cologne said, if you're interested in playing the European Tour, just playing tournaments, I will help you financially. I said, ooh, that sounds exciting. And so I contacted him. He sponsored me. We struck a deal. And at age 18, I went to the European Tour. So 1 year on the European Tour, I did okay, finished 56 on the money list, and got exempt for the following year. Then I got drafted into the Air Force. I was 19 years old. That meant my whole career got, you know,
16: put on hold.
17: Put on hold for 15 months. And the first 3 months was boot camp. And one particular morning, they said, okay, today we're going to march all day long. It was in January, frozen ground, 30-pound backpack, rifle, and we go out there walking around the fields and into the woods. And the guy in charge, basically not even 20 years old or whatever, but he was in charge. He said, today we're practicing low airplane attack. And we had, so what does that mean? I said, well, low enemy airplanes flying at you, shooting machine gun bullets at you. You throw yourself on the ground as quick as you can, so you're a smaller target than standing up. So he showed us, throw yourself on the ground, and we did that hundreds of times. Now imagine 30-pound backpack. Every time you hit the ground, that backpack does that, yeah. right, into your back. So I made it through that day. Next morning, 6 o'clock, the alarm went off. I tried to get out of bed, and I couldn't. I was in excruciating pain. Couldn't lift my hand, couldn't lift my foot, couldn't roll, couldn't do anything. So I was sharing a room with 7 others. We were 8 in a room. And they said, get out, get up. They're going to give you hell if you don't get up. You know you got to be on time. I said, I can't. And they, you know, they thought I was joking,
18: right.
17: because they were drunk most nights because they treated us so bad that, you know.
18: Coping mechanism.
17: Exactly. So, and I didn't do that. Anyways, finally an officer came and literally said, get out. You know, we know you're just acting like you're in pain or something. I said, no, I'm in pain. I can't move. Anyways, make a long story short, they called the ambulance, sent me to the hospital, had a stress fracture in my lower back, L4, L5, and 2 bulging discs. So 6 weeks in the hospital with my feet hung up, so to take the pressure off, and I thought I was done. I thought my golf career was over.
18: Right. You know?
17: But I was able to get back, do some rehab, and to this day, have not had a back operation, even though I've had lots of back problems in the years to come as well.
18: That's amazing that you were able to overcome that. I mean, that usually is a sports-ending career. Let's move to the Masters. I've had a chance to play the Masters, not in the Masters, but play Augusta. I needed to correct that very quickly, didn't I? But it's a beautiful course. You step onto the property and boom, you're in a special place. But that's kind of where a lot of spiritual things happened for you as well, right? I mean, you won it, I think it was in 1985?
17: It was, yeah. I won in 85 after finishing in second in the British Open twice, just in 84 and 81, I think. But when you win, they take you immediately to Butler Cabin, which is like 30 yards away from the 18th green, and you get interviewed. And the first question, I think, was, well, Bernhard, were you watching the leaderboard at all today? And I said, you know, I learned when I'm at the top of the leaderboard, I start playing defensively. And when I'm not on the leaderboard, I get kind of down on myself because I'm playing so poorly. So I said I was trying not to watch the leaderboard at all and just play as good as I could. And I literally said, but on the 9th hole, I walked to the 10th tee box and I had a quick glance and there's this big leaderboard and I saw Curtis Strange at the top and I was next, I think. And I said, on live camera and all that, Jesus Christ, I couldn't believe I was 4 shots behind Curtis Strange. And I thought nothing of it. So, but that night, I couldn't sleep at all. And I'm gone. You've just become a major champion. That's what you've dreamed about. And you just got married a year ago. You got a beautiful young wife, you're on top of the world. I was ranked number 1 in the world when the world rankings came out shortly afterwards. I had everything this world could offer for a 27-year-old and more. But I had an emptiness, and I had no idea what it was, no clue. So we drove to Hilton Head for the next tournament. I played a practice round with Bobby Clampett, who was one of the young superstars at the time. He was supposed to be the next Jack Nicklaus, and he was a believer. So we finished our practice round on Tuesday, and he goes, Bernie, why don't you come to the Bible study on Wednesday night, tomorrow night? And I go, Bible study? What exactly are you doing? You know, I grew up Catholic. I didn't have my own Bible. I went to church, confession, try to be a good human being. So he said, oh, we have this chaplain, Larry Moody is his name, and he comes every Wednesday. We spend an hour together, and he either teaches out of the Bible or about a topic, you know, that can relate to our lives. So I said, well, Bobby, I'm not sure I'm going to come, but thanks for the invite, and I'll talk to my wife, Vicky, and we'll see. So mentioned it to Vicky. We decided to go. We had nothing else to do Wednesday night. And 3 days earlier, on Sunday evening, when I made that comment, Jesus Christ, Curtis Strange is 4 shots ahead of me. Larry Moody, the chaplain, and Scott Simpson, another believer, were watching on TV. Mm. And, you know, they heard me swear on international, international television. And they said, let's pray for this German fellow that one day he would use Jesus Christ in a different way.
18: Wow.
17: And here I am 3 days later walking into the Bible study that Larry Moody is teaching, and Scott Simpson, who was a skeptic for 3.5 years, he went to the Bible study to prove that the Christians are all idiots and Christianity is rubbish. Took him 3.5 years to become a Christian. Anyways,
18: yeah.
17: I walk into the room, and what does Larry Moody teach on? John 3:3. You have to be born again. If he had thought of anything else, I would have said, yeah, I've heard that before. I heard that Sermon on the Mount. I heard, you know, Jesus did this wonder or that. I've been going to church for 25 years. But he was teaching about born again, and the Catholic Church where I grew up never talked about being born again. They had talked about being a good person, earning your way there. And the Bible says nobody can earn their way there. Mm-hmm. No one. So I was very curious. I wanted to know the truth. So I went to Larry Moody after the study and said, what kind of Bible are you using? And he flipped it over and said, oh, it's the NIV, New International Version. But they all more or less say the same thing, no matter what version you get. And he says, I recommend you buy your own Bible and start studying. And if you have questions, you can ask me. So make a long story short, about 3 months later, after going to more Bible studies, start reading the Bible, it was very clear to me that I had to be born again and that I was never good enough on my own to earn my way to heaven, but Jesus did all that for me. I just had to believe in him. So I got on my knees, prayed the prayer, the acceptance prayer, and that emptiness that I had was gone.
18: Yeah. I mean, that's so I could see the emotion in your face even today. And those years ago, but that ability to leap to a point of faith, it's an amazing transition, right? That hole in your heart. Yeah. So many people, Bernard, have that hole in their heart. I've talked to gay activists, and they've talked about, you know, if we just get marriage, it'll fill that void in our heart. And I will say to them, I don't think that'll do it. And sure enough, to their credit, a couple of them came back, talked to me, and said, it's not filling that space.
17: Right. Well, it's like me. I had everything, you know. Yeah. I had everything you could. Right. Earthly, I had more than I could even have imagined, coming from a little village and being a bricklayer's son, being a multimillionaire and playing golf with kings and queens and the heads of state and having success all over the world and all that. It's like incredible, but I still had that emptiness. Yeah. Because God was missing in my life.
18: Yeah, and what an amazing transition. Scott Simpson actually has been a supporter of Focus on the Family. Your friend,
17: surprised.
18: The golfer. Yeah, what a great guy. In that regard, I mean, you've had so much success in every direction. I just met your son and his wife and your little granddaughter, who is so charming. She's a bundle of energy. So often we look at that, and we see this in Proverbs. Is that a great source of joy for you, your four children, your grandchildren? I mean, when you think of your family, just speak to the importance of that.
17: Oh, absolutely. Family was always important to me, and, besides God, my next priority, really. So we're very blessed that all of our children believe in God. And we have now 4 grandkids, which is, a whole nother story. It just gives you purpose, top of obviously sharing the good news. But one thing I also wanted to mention, when I became a believer, my brother was my manager, 5 years older than me.
18: Okay.
17: And he was watching me like a hawk. He thought I'd fallen into the deep end. I've joined a sect or something like that. And he told me that 1.5 years later. He says, I've been watching you, and I was really worried about you. But I want what you got.
18: Wow, that's terrific.
17: So he became a believer. My parents became believers. I mean, there's a story, but sorry.
18: No, I appreciate the emotion. It's real.
17: We built a home in Germany, my wife and I, because I thought I was going to play on the European tour, not the U.S. tour. And we had the staircase, wooden staircase going up, and put a little niche in the wall, and we put a, this was before I was a believer, put Mary in there, you know, wood carving from Oberammergau with wow. Mother Mary with the Jesus, because that's what Catholics often pray to, right? Well, one day when I became a believer, I didn't want to pray to Mary anymore, so I took the wood carving out of there and put it in the attic. My mother sees Mary is missing. She goes, "Where's Mary?" I say, "Sit down." So we had a long discussion. I said, "Where in the Bible does it say I have to pray to Mary? If you can show it to me, I will pray to Mary, but if not, then accept Mary is gone and pray to Jesus, pray to God, because you don't have to go through Mary to get to God. You can pray directly to her, to him." So we had many discussions along that line, and finally they all turned to become believers.
18: Oh, man, that is exciting. Yeah, it's cool. What, that's a, just a life well led. And I mean, even again, that emotion that you have, but what a beautiful thing God allowed in your life to draw your family into relationship with him.
17: Yeah.
18: And well, all through your perseverance.
17: I think the Bible talks about that, right? There's blessings of a thousand generations or many generations, you know, but there can also be curses.
18: Probably right here at the end, that idea of legacy, we've touched on it a bit, but when you look back, you've had it all. You're still doing great, winning tournaments, making money, 67, you're still doing great. But when you look at it overall, that legacy that you hope your children, your grandchildren, all the great-great-grandchildren that are going to see that you were their great-great-grandpa, right? Look what he accomplished. But what would you say to them that they have to know? I mean, I know the answer, but in that context, and that's speaking to the rest of us as well, you've got the money, you've got the fame, but most importantly, you have the Lord.
17: Yeah, you have to have a personal relationship with Jesus. That's really what matters, because it's all about him. You know, he created us for a purpose. We're his. We're only living on this in this world for whatever amount of time it is. It's like a little dot on a long line of eternity. So the big question is, where do you spend eternity? In hell or in heaven? And how do you live your life here on earth? You know, including myself, we're so focused on what we're doing today. And if things go wrong, we get upset. And instead of having an eternal view, we have a worldly view. And I fall into that trap many times, you know. Like right now, I'm focused on the U.S. Senior Open because that's what I'm going to do.
18: Well, you're teeing off in a couple hours, so sorry we interrupted that.
17: No,
18: but
17: no,
18: we're grateful, didn't. That's for sure.
17: It's not, but that's just, you know, we're so caught up, and the evil one has an amazing way of keeping us busy. You know, we have these iPhones, handies. Yeah. I mean, we can be reached day and night, and it takes our time, and we don't spend enough time anymore reading the Bible. It's just being still, spending time with God, which should be the priority of our lives. But the evil one's keeping us busy. We keep ourselves busy, and it's less and less of that. And sadly, I have to say, I've lived in America now 40 years. You know, this country was built on spiritual principles, right? In God we trust. Many are moving away from that, and it's not doing us any good.
18: Yeah, I totally agree on that. The opportunity to share Christ, as Scott Simpson did with you and other players that are Christian, Mark O'Mara, I know there's a number of really solid believers, both in the younger PGA Tour, but also the Senior Tour. Have you been emboldened to do that? Are you able to talk to other players to say, "Hey,
17: absolutely,
18: I was where you're at, but let me share with you"?
17: Yeah, you know, we still have Bible study every Wednesday or Thursday, depending what tour you play on. We just had one actually last night here at Colorado Springs. And we always try to encourage non-believers to think about it, those that are sitting on the fence, or just find the truth, you know. Yeah. Isn't there more to life than just the few years we live on this earth? There's got to be more. And there's more than just making money or being successful. There's just far more important things, as I said. You know, where do we spend eternity? That should be one of the big questions we should all ask. And
18: the question.
17: We have been extremely blessed by Larry Moody, the chaplain. He was the chaplain on the PGA Tour for over 40 years. You know, he ministered to Scott Simpson, Larry Nelson, Tom Lehman, on and on. There's a list of Larry Mize. I mean, I'm only mentioning a handful. There's dozens and dozens that he's poured into. And he's still doing it now on the Champions Tour. He's been out here over 10 years.
18: Oh, my.
17: So, you know.
18: Faithful service.
17: Yes, very much. And very solid, you know, great foundation.
18: Well, Bernard, we so appreciate you being with us. We know you got to go do your thing. But thank you, first and foremost, for just standing for Christ unashamedly. And when you look back to that comment at the Masters of using his name in vain, do you feel that forgiveness? Do you know the Lord said, okay?
17: Absolutely. I felt that forgiveness as soon as I accepted him. You know, I felt like he promised all of our sins are forgiven, past, present, and future, if you accept him and you repent. And the one thing we didn't discuss, and I hope I have one more minute.
18: Sure.
17: The second time I won the Masters in 93, so now 8 years later, I was a Christian. And they take me to Butler Cabin again, and the question was, you know, is the first victory more important or your second Masters? Which one means more? And I said something along the lines, well, you know, they're both very important. First one is first time I became a major champion. But to me personally, the second one is more important because it's Easter Sunday today and we celebrate the resurrection of Jesus Christ. So I believe I'm the only guy in Butler Cabin on interviews that mentioned Jesus Christ twice, once in a bad way, once in a good way.
18: Well, I love the sense of humor in that, and I believe God understands, certainly forgives you, and what a wonderful testimony, Bernard. Thank you so much for being with us.
17: Thanks for having me, Jim.
18: Boom.
15: 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Bernard's ongoing witness for the Christian faith is so admirable. Thanks for listening to Focus on the Family with Jim Daly. I'm John Fuller.
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1: G'day, and thank you for joining me tonight on Night Vision. I'm Mandy, and you know I love me some archaeological validation of the Bible, and then when I've found it, I want to share it with you, okay? So archaeological discoveries occasionally give us incredible glimpses into the world of the Bible, confirming the reality of people and events that have often been dismissed as nothing more than myth and legend, okay? Which is what the detractors of the Bible would want nothing more than, okay? And one such discovery that blows the myth and legend out of the water is the ancient seal known as the Seal of Hanan, okay? Hanan is H-A-N-A-N. And on this seal, it's inscribed with the words, "Belonging to Hanan, son of Hilkiah the priest." Now, it's dated to the late 7th or the early 6th century BC. And this small artifact connects directly to the priestly families who served in Jerusalem during the reign of King Josiah. What? Even though the seal surfaced outside a formal excavation site, it's style, craftsmanship, and inscription are consistent with the authentic Judahite seals from that period. Now, you say, well, it was outside that area. What? You don't think that priests or people walked distances and maybe dropped something along the way? Of course they did. They were normal people. Hilkiah, the high priest of Josiah's time, okay, he's well known from scripture as the man who uncovered the book of the law in the temple. And you can read that in 2 Kings 22, Hilkiah the priest. And the presence of a seal bearing his name, or the name of a possible son, provides this incredible, tangible evidence that Hilkiah's family was real, a real family, and influential in the city's religious and administrative lives. While the Bible doesn't mention Hanan directly, the seal does reveal that the priesthood was composed of identifiable, historically verifiable individuals who actively participated in the governance of God's house. Seals, these clay seals, were more than just, they call them bulla, okay, B-U-L-L-A. But these seals are more than just personal ornaments. They were actually very functional tools that granted authority and authenticity to the role of the person who owned it, right? So the priest using a seal like this would validate, you know, documents, offerings, goods, and use their influence. The existence of these discoveries confirms that the biblical priests were not fictional. They were not mythological. They were primary actors in the spiritual and civic life of the people of Judah. And this particular seal reinforces the credibility of the biblical record because it connects scripture to history, showing that people, names, offices that are mentioned in the Bible correspond to actual historical reality. Artifacts like this, they undermine the claims that the biblical narrative is myth, a fabrication, and it demonstrates that the Hebrew Bible, again, as I said, reflects real individuals who left their mark on history, physically, a literal mark in a seal. So in a broader sense, the seal proves God's word has always operated within real human history, and these amazing discoveries affirm that the Bible is rooted in the real world with real people, real events, and I hope you feel really encouraged that you can trust your Bible. You can let me know your thoughts at any time. Email me at radio@vision.org.au. Coming up very, very soon, Freed People with Pastor Adam Ramsey. This is Night Vision.
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0: I'm Mandy. I'm very glad you've joined me tonight for Night Vision. 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
4: Welcome to Freed People. Each day we bring you the good news straight from God's Word in a way that is engaging, practical, and above all, Jesus-focused. As we near the end of Romans 9, Pastor Adam Ramsay addresses the hard objection. If God is sovereign, can we blame him for our rejection? Paul answers by reminding us that the clay doesn't question the potter. And the stunning truth is this: God's sovereignty doesn't limit mercy. It extends it to us.
5: Paul uses the imagery of a potter and clay. Well, what does molded say to its molder? Why have you made me like this? Has the potter no right over the clay to make out of the same lump one vessel for honorable use and another for dishonorable use? He's not saying that we are the equivalent of clay. He's using a metaphor to show that God is free, like a creator is. God is sovereignly free. Does God as creator not have rights over creation? All of creation? Again, this is no longer argument. This is just rebuke. And Paul is reminding us of something that our egos really do not like to hear. He's saying you're not the main character. And Christianity is not inviting a genie to come and live in your pocket who answers to you. Christianity is bending your knee to your Maker. God does not answer to us. The point here, friends, is a humbling impact. It's meant to obliterate all human pride. We are not God. We are not God. How we feel about God, or the way that God should be, at the end result of the story unfolding in this world, counts for nothing. God is. He is the center, not us. He is on the throne, not us. He is the creator, not us. He is sovereign, not us. And Paul is saying that you not liking that God is God will have as much impact on reality as a whisper in a tornado. Who are you to judge God? What humility does, and it comes to these mysteries, and there is mystery in this. What humility does is it says, if God is sovereign enough, strong enough, powerful enough, that he could have saved all, but he has chosen not to, then God has reasons that are wise enough that display his glory and his mercy far beyond what he could have done otherwise, should he have made a different plan. And to come with humility and embrace both the mystery of election, but to respond and make your home with gratitude and the mercy of God revealed in Jesus Christ. We'll get to that in a moment. Verse 22, we've got some more work to do first. What if God, he says, desiring to show his wrath and to make known his power has endured with much patience. Now, that is a really key phrase. You should underline that. We'll come back to that. Has endured with much patience vessels of wrath prepared for destruction in order to make known the riches of his glory for vessels of mercy, which he has prepared beforehand for glory. Even us whom he has called, not from the Jews only, but also from the Gentiles. You see what Paul's doing here? He's saying that for those who receive mercy, we see God's active work in salvation, giving unmerited grace. And for those who receive justice, it is God passing over them in sorrow, enduring them with much patience, and giving them the outcome of their desires, which is ultimately not him. Because mercy is unobligated. Remember that. So I would say in salvation, God is the active author and he gets all the credit. But in justice, in damnation, we are the authors of that and we get all the credit. And I believe the posture of God is not actively doing both, but actively saving and in sorrow passing over some. And where I go for that is places like Ezekiel 33:11 that says God takes no delight in the death of the wicked. Or 1 Timothy chapter 2, where it says he desires that all would be saved and come to a knowledge of the truth. Or 2 Peter 3:9, that he wishes that none would perish that would come to repentance. The heart of God is not one that is actively predestining both, but he actively predestines some for salvation and endures with much patience those who receive his justice. I'll give you an example of this. Because in the end, both God's mercy and God's justice will glorify him. And they highlight one another. They contrast with one another. And that, friends, is the mystery of election. But let me give you maybe an example that I'll adapt from the late D. James Kennedy, a Presbyterian preacher in Florida, that might help a little bit. Imagine this. Imagine this scenario. How does this all work together? Imagine you overhear a couple of guys talking about robbing a bank. The catch is, it's your bank. You're the owner of the bank. And you plead with them. You overhear this conversation. They're thinking about it. You plead with them. Don't do that. But instead, they push you out of the way and they head on out to run and commit the crime at this bank that is your bank. And as they do, you tackle one of them and you wrestle him to the ground and you restrain him. And the other one goes on ahead and he robs the bank and he takes all the money and he kills one of the staff in the process who happens to be your best friend. That man is captured, he is convicted, and he is sent to jail. He receives justice. But the guy that you restrained, who wasn't involved in the crime, he gets to go free. Now, here's the question. Who is to blame for the guy being in jail? Him. Right? Who gets the credit for the guy being free? You. Not him. Does the guy who is free get to walk around and say, I'm free because I'm a good person? I'm free because I deserved it. I'm free because there's something in me that merited my freedom. No, he is only free because of your mercy that restrained him. He is only free because you intervened. The one who is in jail based upon his actions. And the one who is saved because of your actions. And Romans 9 says to us, so it is with us and so it is with God. That's the tension. And then this chapter closes with a reminder that grace is surprising. Grace is surprising, and that God's plan to bless people who don't deserve it and reject people who think they do deserve it is unfolding exactly according to his will. And he's going to quote a couple more Old Testament passages, one from Hosea and one from Isaiah. And in verse 25, he says, as indeed, he says in Hosea, those who were not my people I will call my people, and her who is not beloved, I will call beloved. Surprising grace. Those who are not now in Christ are. And in the very place where it was said to them, you are not my people, there they will be called sons of the living God. Second example, and Isaiah cries out concerning Israel, though the number of the sons of Israel be as the sand of the sea, only a remnant of them will be saved. For the Lord will carry out his sentence upon the earth fully and without delay. And as Isaiah predicted, if the Lord of hosts had not left us offspring, we would have been like Sodom and become like Gomorrah. See what Paul's saying here? Paul is saying that the rejection of the Messiah by Israel was the very plan of God for the inclusion of the Gentiles. In other words, Romans 9 is not about narrowing the scope of salvation, it's broadening it. It's about the inclusion of the Gentiles, that is, of us.
4: Next time, Pastor Adam Ramsey lands the whole chapter on one powerful truth. Whoever believes in him will not be put to shame. To hear more sermons like this, next time, Pastor Adam Ramsey lands the whole chapter on one powerful truth. Whoever believes in him will not be put

Yep, I need him to walk with me as well. That's unspoken. Walk with me. This is Night Vision. And Philippians 2, verses 3 and 4. It says this, do nothing out of selfish ambition or vain conceit. Rather, in humility, value others above yourselves, not looking for your own interests, but each of you to the interests of others. Isn't that completely contrary to the prevailing culture of our day and age, which says, you know, you look out for number one, do what's right for you, you know, because you're worth it. It's all about me, me, me, me, me. Self-esteem, self-love, self-care, self-help. It's all about self. All right, there was this young bloke, and he enjoyed some pretty big moments in his life. His name was Eli, part of a close-knit family, good church, got a good group of friends around him too, and his family homesteads on the Colorado Plains. So talking the United States here, really beautiful part of the U.S. I've never been there myself, but I've got a very good friend who has been there, loves Colorado. Anyway, Eli recently traveled to Africa. He went on a missions trip, actually. And when he thinks of community, he thinks of little things that his closest friends do together. Okay, so when he's talking about his community,

0: He thinks of things like watching movies, working on their cars, talking about football. And in those little moments of life, that's where Eli finds a lot of comfort. He feels really secure and he feels this sense of belonging, quite content, okay? And that's very important to him. Now, it's true that God is present in the big things that we go through, absolutely. And it's equally true that God is present in the small, mundane and quiet things of life as well, okay? It's just that because they're small and mundane and kind of average, we don't often see him there. We just move on, don't we? God does do huge miracles. He saves countless people, okay? Every person saved is a monumental miracle because God, they've gone from death to life. Is there anything greater? You know, we do know that God heals debilitating diseases. We know that God watches over us in our weakest times and knows the minute details of our lives. We know that he can restore broken friendships, relationships, families. We know he can heal marriages. God is present in the whispers of our lives and when it seems no one else is there and nothing matters, and also in the monumental things. And community is similar to that, don't you think? It isn't just important to us in all of the big life-changing moments when we need our communities around us to help us through, to help carry us and a shoulder to cry on. But it's also important to us in the quiet moments as well. Little things of life is where it sometimes counts the most as well. Sometimes we're not even looking for it and it just shows up, you know. The community that builds this solid foundation, this grounding in us. It's present in quiet conversations over coffee, small game nights, family meals, or just sitting around the front yard or the backyard around a barbecue with friends, or, you know, driving to an event or something with your mates in the car. What small moments do you find community in? And maybe when you look for community in those situations, you'll see it all around you. It'll become more prevalent to you. This is Night Vision. Don't go away. It's time for Today with Pastor Jeff Vines.
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7: 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You serve it, you obey it, over and above every other thing. And that's when it becomes an idol.
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11: Hello, my name is Bill and welcome. This is Today with Jeff Vines. We're about to hear the rest of a message from Pastor Jeff about sexuality, identity, and Jesus. His big question in this message is there a biblical sexual ethic? And yes, there is some language and themes in today's message that may not be suitable for younger listeners. Let's hear the rest of this message now from Pastor Jeff.
7: Here's something that seldom gets discussed. The word translated sexual immorality all through the Bible is the word, or all through the New Testament, is porneia. It has its Old Testament cousin, but in the New Testament, when Jesus uses the term sexual immorality, and he does, and Paul uses, and John in the book of Revelation, it's the word porneia. Now, what does porneia mean? Is it incest? Follow me carefully now, very carefully. Is sexual immorality incest? The Bible is clear that incest is sinful, but two people engaging in incest can be consensual. So if two people are doing something consensual, does that make it right? Is that a good argument? Is it adultery? Again, there's no lack of clarity in the Bible, but what if two people are consenting? Does that make it right? You see the weakness in that argument? Is it homosexuality? Again, the Bible is clear that any sex, so stop just picking on those who are struggling with same-sex attractions. Any sex outside of marriage, between a man and a woman violates God's original design and purpose for sex. Now notice, in incest, adultery, and homosexuality, in all these cases, consenting can take place. Does two people consenting to do the wrong thing make it the right thing? Of course not. Is that porneia? So what is porneia then? The answer is not difficult. Porneia is the violation of design and purpose of sex. It's the violation of chastity and singleness, faithfulness in marriage. So that sex outside the design and purpose and parameters of God's will, that's sexual immorality. 1 Corinthians 6:18, flee from sexual immorality. All other sins a person commits are outside the body, but whoever sins sexually sins against the body. Now you know what that means, don't you? You're sinning against your design. Your body's not designed to function this way. And if you do, you get outside those parameters. The contamination of emotions, psychological, spiritual impacts, because it's not designed to operate or function this way. Ephesians 5:3, but among you there must not be even a hint of sexual immorality or of any kind of impurity or of greed, because these are improper for God's holy people. How is sexual immorality idolatry? Because you place sex at such a high priority over and above God. You worship it. You think you can't live without it, and you think there's no life if you're not experiencing it, which means it has become your God. You're possessed with it. You serve it. You obey it. You're after it. Over and above every other thing. And that's when it becomes an idol. So what does this mean practically? Well, it means if you cheat on your husband or wife, you've committed sexual immorality. If you sleep with a woman you're not married to, you committed sexual immorality. If you look at a woman lustfully, if you view pornography, you have violated the seventh commandment and have committed sexual immorality. You've sinned against God. You've violated design. You've sinned against your own body. You've opened the door for emotional, psychological, even physical disintegration. And we've all done it. One or more. See, that is the LGBTQ's complaint against the Christian. You're doing these other things that are sexually immoral, but you're only highlighting us. Why? They've got a point. Sexual purity is chastity and singleness, faithfulness in marriage. Sexual sin is sexual sin. The good news is, can you be forgiven? Of course you can. Can you be restored? Absolutely. Should you continue in this? Absolutely not. Paul says, Romans 6, what shall we say then? Shall we go on sinning that grace may increase? By no means. We are those who have died to sin. How can we any longer live in it? Or don't you know that all of us who were baptized into Christ Jesus were baptized into his death? And then verse 5, for if we have been united with him in his death like this, we will certainly also be united with him in the resurrection like this, or like his. For we know that our old self was crucified with him so that the body ruled by sin might be done away with, that we should no longer be slaves to sin, because anyone who has died has been set free from sin. So here's what the Bible tells you. Will desires enter you whereby you want to sleep with someone other than your spouse? Oh yeah. As a single man or woman, will the desire for an act of intimacy with someone you're dating but not yet married to suddenly come upon you? Oh yeah. Will the desire to look at pornography sometimes overwhelm you? Yep. Will the desire to test the waters of intimacy and sex with someone of the same sex fill your heart and mind? Yeah, maybe not all, but there are some. Yes, you will be tempted because you've been tainted. But the Bible says you're no longer a slave to sin as a Christ follower, no matter what that sin is. The Bible teaches you that we all have good desires and bad desires. Listen now. And the moral value of any desire is determined by whether its end transgresses or conforms to God's standard. And then there's 1 Corinthians 6, 9 to 10. Now we're in scripture, so you need to stay focused. Or do you not know that wrongdoers will not inherit the kingdom of God? Do not be deceived. Neither the sexually immoral, nor idolaters, nor adulterers, nor men who have sex with men, nor thieves, nor the greedy, nor drunkards, nor slanderers, nor swindlers will inherit the kingdom of God. And that is what some of you were. But you were washed, you were sanctified, you were justified in the name of the Lord Jesus Christ and by the Spirit of our God. Now, does anybody want to do this? Whoa, whoa, whoa, wait. Wait a minute. You've never been greedy? You've never been a drunkard? You've never been a slanderer? You've never been a thief? You've never been a swindler? Sexual immorality is only one thing listed in that group. And we're told that wrongdoers will not inherit the kingdom of God. Wait a minute, I thought we were saved by grace through faith. This is what I have been trying to say for the last 3 years. The will. There is a difference between failing and succumbing to temptation, repenting and getting back up once you've been knocked down. And it might be hundreds of times. There's a difference between that and an unbroken life pattern that exhibits these kinds of things, that is not repentant, that is no shame, that resigns itself to its desires without a fight. Those are two different things. But Jeff, these desires are so strong. I know. Please don't tell me I don't understand because I'm a pastor. Please don't tell me that I haven't had some of these desires. Please don't tell me that I don't understand what it is to have temptations. You've got to be kidding me. Do you think you're the only one that has strong desires? Yes, Jeff, but sex is the ultimate desire. No, it's not. It is in this generation because it's become an idol. But it's not the ultimate desire. Love, acceptance, value. Colossians 3, put to death, therefore, whatever belongs to your earthly nature, sexual immorality, impurity, lust, evil desires, and greed, which is idolatry. Our temptations are real, I know that. And they're real for everyone because we're all tainted by sin. This is the point I've been trying to make. We're all sinners. We're all tainted. We all have desires that are not holy and pure. And it doesn't matter how you feel. Well, it matters when we relate to each other, but there's an objective word of God that you've got to take your feelings by the scruff of the neck and drag them to what you know is true because they give life. It breaks my heart when I meet a parent like I did not too long ago who all of her life understood the scripture to teach that sex between two women is not God's original design. And yet her daughter comes out as a lesbian and suddenly she's changed her mind. And here's her reasoning. That's cruel that my daughter would not be able to have sex. Wait a minute. Do you know how many people in the human experience? What about somebody who's single? I tell you, they want to have sex, but to live under the authority of law of God means you say no. You think you're the only one that can't have sex? We have all, everybody in this room, man, we have strong desires. But our desires and attractions do not define us. We're created in the image of God. But we've been tainted by a fallen world. So any desire that we have must come under the authority of God's word, a word that is motivated by his love and design for human flourishing. Can I tell you the real issue and then end by telling you three quick misconceptions? Here's the real problem in my life and yours. Through this series, I've started to look differently, completely different at Hebrews 12. Let us throw off everything that hinders and the sin that so easily entangles. And let us run with perseverance the race marked out for us, fixing our eyes on Jesus, the pioneer and perfecter of faith. Consider him who endured such opposition from sinners so that you will not grow weary and lose heart. In your struggle against sin, you have not yet resisted to the point of shedding your blood. You know what our real problem is? We don't like the fact that living a Christian life is difficult. We want it to be much easier. And we fail to remember that from day one, Jesus said, you're going to be in the fight of your life. Remember what John Owen said? If you're not killing sin, sin is killing you. It is a day after day battle. All of us. But just for a moment, in way of ending, I want you to understand there are a few misconceptions concerning same-sex attraction or any other sexual sin. Here's misconception one, and yes, I'm sure. People say gay people are born that way. I have read thousands of pages over my lifetime. Hundreds of studies have been performed, and there's never been any real conclusion drawn. The American Psychiatric Association says some people believe that sexual orientation is innate and fixed. However, sexual orientation develops across a person's lifetime. So scientists are far from discovering the factors that contribute to the development of same-sex attractions. So it's untenable and irresponsible to claim or to tell anyone that innateness of sexual attraction is a proven reality. It is not. However, just because I have a propensity towards something doesn't make it right. The verdict is in. I'm a sinner and I have a propensity to do it often. The verdict is in of my life. I am a sinner and I have a propensity towards sin. I often do the thing I don't want to do. I have a bent toward the wrong thing. My mentor told me about 5 years ago, your affections in this world and your desires in your innermost being have very little to do with the reality of other options that stir in your heart and soul. I want to do the good. That doesn't take away whatever it is in my flesh that doesn't want to. I am tempted to do things that are sinful. How about you? It's uncanny, isn't it? You don't think people should take revenge, but you do it. You don't think you should gossip, but you do it. You don't think you should slander, but if tearing somebody else down helps you feel better about yourself, you'll bear a little false witness. But think about how illogical and unproductive this line of thinking really is, that if we desire something or have a bent toward it, it must be morally acceptable. To say that if you have a bent towards something, that it's morally right. There are many factors that play a role in a person's sin disposition. You struggle with things that I might not. I struggle with things you don't. But the overarching truth of Scripture is we've been created in the image of God. We've been tainted by sin in the fall. We got to be born again. Whatever it is, you need to be born again. Romans 8:13 says, "For if you live according to the flesh, you'll die. But if by the Spirit you put to death the misdeeds of the body, you'll live." So when I cry out about this stuff, it's not because I want to show you that you're bad and I'm good. That's insane. It's to show you that together we got to put our arms around each other and say, there's a better way to live and we trust Jesus. And if we live this way and fight this good fight, we'll flourish. Here's the second thing. This is a hard one, so let me phrase it a different way. Your feelings and your disposition do not determine objective morality. Okay, so if something is wrong, it's wrong no matter how it got there. Let me use an example that I've used often, but during the Nuremberg trials, and I'm not saying that sexual attractions are as bad as the atrocities committed against the Jews. I'm not trying to play a A and B game. I'm just simply showing you the logic of something. So the logic at the Nuremberg trials by the generals of the Third Reich, when they were presented with all the atrocities they committed, do you know what their justification was? Our society made us this way. We were trained to hate Jews. We were trained to kill them. So basically their defense was, you can't hold us responsible for all these atrocities we've committed because my environment raised me this way. You can't hold me accountable because my life circumstances have produced all of these things and gave me my natural bent to eliminate or exterminate the Jews. That was their defense. Now, while it's true that the factors should play a role in the manner we deal with each other and relate to each other and love people, the reality is that does not negate sin or sinful activity that leads to death. If we love others, we'll come alongside them, bear their burdens, and hold each other accountable. It's not one, it's both. We hold each other accountable. But when you come to the decision that society that you can't hold anybody accountable for any wrongdoing because of their upbringing, do you not realize that there are people who have this catalytic thing happening in them because of their background to steal what doesn't belong to them, to kill certain people, to treat the environment a certain way, to torture animals, to rape and pillage people of different tribes, to annihilate Jews, to slaughter Tutsis, or devalue and denigrate women, or to discriminate? All of those are social things that happen to us because of the generation in which we're born. But they're still wrong. And when it comes to sex, you have two options: chastity and singleness, faithfulness and marriage, all based on creation and design. And to go outside of that violates God's purpose, design, and will for your life. The people who struggle with these things are real folks. And that's my fear of preaching a sermon like this, that somehow we will talk about theory and abstractions, but forget that the temptations and the things that people experience, they're real people. This is a note that came this week that broke my heart. Now, it's not a note to me. It was posted somewhere, and I've got to be very careful here. But this is written by a person that I know, both of whom I love, and this is what she posted. Today felt like a beautiful spring day, and it made me think of new beginnings. It's been on my mind to share a new beginning of my own. Sue and I, Sue's not the real name, I've changed the names. Sue and I have decided to pursue a relationship of more than just friends. This is written by a woman. We've known we've had feelings for each other for a long time. However, like most of my Christian friends, we believed it was a sin and knew it couldn't be. That has changed recently, and we both no longer believe being in a loving, committed relationship with each other will keep us from God. We actually felt closer to God through this. So subjective feelings are determining truth. You hear that? We feel it's okay. It must be okay. I know we may lose some friends over this, and while that saddens me, I won't hold it against anyone if they decide it's best to no longer be a friend. And for the true Christ follower, there's no way. You're still going to be our friend. We're not going to abandon you. If we did that, we'd abandon everybody. She says, I know we may lose some friends over this, and while that saddens me, I won't hold it against anyone. Then she says, we are currently searching for our next church home, an affirming church. If anyone has any recommendations, let us know. We want to have a place to worship God and be accepted for how God made us. Well, the answer to that is, God created you in his image, but you have a fallen sin nature. We truly believe he has brought us together and are excited for our future together. The reason this saddens me is because I love both these people. I love them. And so there's a part of me that wants to, and I don't do it, but there's a part of me that wants to respond, it's not God. It's not God tempting you. Please don't blame this on God. It's not how God made you. And she says, I can assure you we still love Jesus and are doing our best to follow him. No, you're not. If you were, you would not be ruled by emotions. You would go to the scripture and you would read it and dig into it and discover his truth. This decision was not made lightly. We prayed, read, researched, and asked God to make it clear if we had it wrong, but he's not done that. Do you know how many times I've heard that argument? Do you understand that in Christ, we can overcome the desires of our flesh? And there's a part of me that, you know, I wish you could get inside my head and know the way I feel, because my heart is broken. This is going to destroy two people that I love. It's going to give you what I call sacrificing your future for the pleasure of the present. It may seem right, but down the road, but it's too late. With the calling of God comes the supernatural power of God to give us our ultimate victories over sin and death. And Christians themselves are not immune to temptation. One more passage. Hebrews 4:15, for we do not have a high priest who is unable to empathize with our weaknesses, but we have one who has been tempted in every way just as we are. Yet he did not sin. Let us then approach God's throne of grace with confidence so that we may find mercy and grace to help us in our time of need. Now, what's the need? See, we always use that passage, well, if I'm hungry, I'll go and pray God. No. When you're struggling with temptation, because Jesus understands what that's like. Go with boldness to the throne and ask God for mercy and grace. Let's finish it with the good news of the gospel. No matter what you've done, no matter what you're struggling with, no matter what temptations, no matter what it is, it doesn't matter what you've done or where you've been, it doesn't matter. You are one decision away in humility from kneeling at the foot of the cross and saying, Jesus, I'm a sinner, forgive me. And he says, okay. But it's not only that. It's not only he says, okay. He places his spirit in you to give you the power in the future to overcome. Now, it doesn't happen overnight because there's a lot you still got to learn. But as the word of God, as you understand the word of God, it fires with the spirit of God to give you the right word at the right time and the victory. The problem is we don't know the Bible. We read books about the Bible, but we don't actually know what the Bible says. So when we want to do something we want to do, we look for some scripture out of the blue that will help affirm or convince us that what we're doing is right, but we don't know the context of scripture, which is why things have got to change, including with me first. I've got to teach you the scripture, and it will become an anchor for you so that you will drag whatever you feel in your emotions to what you know to be objectively true. But in the meantime, please have passion and compassion for those who are struggling. Love them. Put your arm around them. And tell them, I too am a rotten sinner. I too have temptations. I too do things I shouldn't do. But we're in this together because God's grace is wider and deeper, more exhausted than you could ever understand. And his love for you is deeper and wider, more powerful than you could ever know. And because he loves you so much, he looks at you and says, I know you struggle with that. I got you. But my grace is sufficient. I'm going to forgive you, and together we're going to go on this journey. The only unforgivable sin is when you stop fighting and you say the Spirit of God is not real and cannot give you the power over time to overcome. You got to fight. We're in the battle for our lives. It's about eternity, heaven and hell. We got to win, and we can because of the blood of Jesus Christ. Amen. Father God, thank you for the power of your word. I pray again that anything I've said that is inconsistent with your word would fall by the wayside. Whatever has been taught or said that represents the objective word, your truth, that it would go deep into the heart and would change our lives. It would change the way that we look at each other and help each other and to bear each other's burdens and to stop shooting our wounded, but to come alongside and say, we're in this battle together. Let's fight. Let's get in the trenches. And let's win this battle. And when we are discouraged, to remember that he was also tempted in all ways like us, and that for the joy set before him of the cross, or the joy set before him in eternity with God, rather he endured the cross, we too can endure the cross as we've been called to bear, knowing that one day the greatest love, the greatest relationship, the greatest joy is experienced in eternity with you in the ultimate relationship, the one for which we're all looking for. In Christ's name, amen.
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4: 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Night Vision.

you very much for your company tonight. Mandy here with you. And, you know, I've been gearing up to head over to Israel leading our next Israel tour. My husband Ian and I, we've got a group of, I think it's 39, 40 intrepid Aussies coming with us. Very excited about it. We fly out this Saturday. But you know what's tormenting me more than anything? I have to leave my grandson. And so what I have started doing is because I often have FaceTime with him. They tell me that he just starts wandering around the house going, Ema, Ema, Ema, Ema, Poppy, Poppy. So we do FaceTime. And of course, inevitably, the first thing he says is book, book. So I'm reading stories to him, which I love. And then, of course, it has to be Poppy. Poppy's got to come in. And when we play games and all doing it FaceTime, and it's just wonderful. I'm just loving it, you know, just loving it. But what am I going to do? What am I going to do while I'm away for 3 weeks? We're going to have to try to coordinate some times where we can actually do some FaceTimes, but there's a 7-hour time difference. We're going to be 7 hours behind them. But what I have started doing is I've been recording some videos just while I'm out walking or doing some things around the house, and I'm going to actually sit down and record some stories. I'm going to pull out some of our favourite books and actually tell him some stories. And so I can then leave these videos with my son and daughter-in-law so that when my little treasure starts calling out for Ema and Poppy, they're going to have a little bank of videos to call upon. Honestly, that's the only thing. I mean, I will miss all of my children when I'm over in Israel. In Greece, but can I tell you, it's going to be very, very painful to not have my little daily doses with my grandson. It will, however, make the homecoming sweeter, all the sweeter when I get to see him again and cuddle him. I tell you what he does like at the moment. When I've got him, I will sit him on my lap facing me or in a shopping trolley or whatever. And I do round and round the garden like a teddy bear on his back. I do big circles on his back. And, of course, he squirms because it tickles. And then we do the one-step, two-step tickly under there, crawling up his back with my fingernails and then tickling him around his neck. Oh, he squeals and he laughs. It's delightful. He loves it. And, of course, as soon as I've stopped, he says, more. At the moment, his two favourite words are more and no. Okay, he's going to be 20 months old very, very soon. So he's not too far off too. So we were expecting that no would become a favourite word. Oh my gosh, this child, love, love, love, love, love. This is Night Vision. I'm Mandy. So very happy to be with you at your place.

0: Sean Rodriguez, Just Like God. I'm Mandy and I'm very, very pleased to be able to hang out with you this evening here on Night Vision. And it's time for Foundations. Now, remember when Jesus stood before Pontius Pilate and Pontius Pilate asked that age-old question, yeah, what is truth? Okay, that is a great question. And have you noticed in our societies today, truth is flexible, optional, personal, disposable. But can I just say this? The Bible is the bedrock of truth. And so we're actually going to ask that question tonight and see about answering it. Okay, what is truth? We're going to cover that tonight and tomorrow night on Foundations. It's coming up in a conversation between Robbo and I in just a minute.
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4: You know, every time I read that passage, it's almost as though I can hear the fatigue, the tiredness in Pilate's final response.
5: Yeah.
4: You know, is, yeah, well, what is truth?
5: Mm-hmm.
4: He turns around and he walks out and says, this guy's innocent.
0: Foundations. Understanding the Jewish foundations of our Christian faith. With Robbo Robinson and Mandy Warby.
6: Some things in human history have been absolute, and some things are flexible. One of the things that we've always believed, at least in history past, is that if something is true, it's not equally false at the same time. Today, in our tolerant, inclusive culture, truth has become so flexible, it's just about dissolved. But the Bible talks about truth, and we're going to take a look at that because truth is in the crosshairs of culture today.
4: Interestingly enough, I had a conversation with someone a while ago, and he was talking about something his daughter was experiencing, and in the course of the conversation, he said something to the effect of, well, that's her truth, and she doesn't have to let anyone convince her otherwise. That's her truth, right? It sounds very modern. It sounds very with it.
6: Mm-hmm.
4: But sometimes you got to look at the context of those kind of conversations to know exactly what they're talking about. Otherwise, you know, it sounds like a blanket statement of truth.
6: That's right. But what is truth?
4: What is truth?
6: Well, there is a huge cultural shift happening at the moment, and absolutes are disintegrating, aren't they, all over the place? And holding tightly to an absolute can actually be considered now a criminal offence in some places.
4: I know. And you know what's shocking is that 10, 15 years ago, we would have said, nah, that could never, we could never get to a place in that, in our society thinking, and that, and look at what's happening.
6: Yeah.
4: But when somebody says, well, that's my truth and you can have your truth and we can just get along. Well, first of all, it's not really that cut and dried. What's the context? Because context is king.
6: Mm.
4: You got to know the context of something always. So if I said to you, okay, Robbo, the best music in all the world is classic 1940s jazz. Well, to me, that's true.
6: Yeah.
4: That's absolutely true.
6: But and I might say, well, the best music is 80s rock, Aussie rock.
4: I may or may not disagree with you. But for you and I, that's absolutely true.
6: Mm.
4: Because you're talking about something that's purely personal preference.
6: Mm-hmm. Yeah.
4: And if I think that a particular brand of motor car is the best brand of motor car, well, to me, it really is. That it's true to me.
6: Yeah.
4: But you might like Jeeps, and that might be true for you.
6: Yeah. Or even just the colour of the car. You might say, well, like red's the best car.
4: Well, because it goes faster.
6: They do go faster. So it's definitely the best colour. That's my truth. But you might love, you know, blue or a green car, and that's, you know, your favourite.
4: Exactly. So you're talking about personal preference, and to the person whose preference it is, it's absolutely true. But then there are things that are not subjective. Like, for example, and this is profound, just so you know, okay, water is wet.
6: Oh, wow.
4: I know. Shocking, really. Water is always wet. Water is never not wet. And if I say that I believe water is dry, I am actually not telling the truth. Even if I really, really, really want water to not be wet, if I say it's not wet, I'm lying. Fire is hot and it's going to burn you if you touch it. It's always going to burn you if you touch it. If you hold your hand into an open flame, it's going to be hot and it's going to burn you. This is scientifically measurable.
6: Yeah.
4: You can watch it, you can examine it, you can look at the before, you can look at the after, you can measure the temperature, and you can come to the same conclusion. It's scientifically measurable. That is a fact. It's a scientific truth.
6: Yep.
4: Even if you don't want it to be.
6: That's right, even if you don't think so. And this issue comes up a lot, of course, these days, as you've been saying, you know, things have changed, and in regards to gender, there's a lot of talk about boys thinking that they're girls and vice versa. But we can measure this. We can test this with proven scientific methods, even going to the DNA, the actual DNA strand, the chromosomal structures actually have male and female properties imprinted into them. And this can all be measured scientifically. It's provable. to determine if a person is a male or a female. So once again, someone might believe otherwise, but that doesn't necessarily make that truth.
4: Even the archaeological record has never, ever, ever in history revealed the skeletal remains of a non-binary person.
6: Yeah, that's right.
4: And this is not about being disrespectful. We're just talking about what's true. What can you hang on to? Because if you take away these basic, arbitrarily measurable, definable, provable truths, well, then you flounder. You've got absolutely nothing to anchor you.
6: That's right.
4: Another scientific truth is the fact that the Earth revolves around the sun. And for millennia, men believed that the sun revolved around the Earth. There were a handful of men dating to many centuries before Christ, and they posited that perhaps the planets were revolving around the sun, and they were shut down as lunatics. Mm. You've heard of Copernicus, right? Well, in the first half of the 16th century, he actually wrote that the Earth revolved around the sun. But did you know that he did not publish that until his deathbed because he didn't want to be branded a heretic and excommunicated from the church? And then Galileo in the 17th century, he expanded on Copernicus's theory, showing that the Earth wasn't the centre of the universe. And Edmund Halley in the 18th century used Sir Isaac Newton's equations to actually predict the return of Halley's Comet in 1758. And by doing so, he proved the theory correct.
6: Interesting.
4: And yet, all who'd gone before him swore that the truth was the Earth was the centre of the universe and the sun revolved around and all the planets and everything else.
6: Yeah, that's right.
4: And yet the scientific community was wrong. The truth is the entire universe revolves around the sun. And those who argued against it were telling lies without realising it. Did you know what Copernicus said on his deathbed about what he discovered about the sun? This, to me, points to a magnificent creator. He said, "In the centre of all rests the sun. For who would place this lamp of a very beautiful temple in another or better place than this from which it can illuminate everything at the same time?" Mm. It's almost like we're saying the sun is in the most perfect place because it provides light and warmth to everything.
6: That's right. Yeah, so true.
4: Only a creator could do that.
6: Well, you can see God's design in that, isn't it? Rather than, and I guess it also takes away from man's self-centeredness, you know, like, well, obviously everything revolves around me or around the earth, but it's the sun. We're going around the sun, not the other way around.
4: Exactly. Exactly.
6: So I guess the question then is, how are we supposed to determine what's true today? I mean, we thought we knew what was true in regards to the universe, the sun, the planets, but now we're being told that, you know, what we've always thought was true isn't true. So whether it be a current debate around gender or whatever, how do we actually decide what is true?
4: Yeah, because everything that we've been taught since we were, you know, knee-high to a grasshopper is now up for debate. Mm. Everything is flexible. Everything is negotiable. And it all depends on my preference. But my preference isn't necessarily always right. Mm. And in fact, my preferences jolly well change.
6: Which I guess leads you to ask the question, how can you put your faith and trust in that?
4: This is a question that has been asked many times. And a very strategically placed person in the Bible actually did ask this very question. Mm. And it was Pontius Pilate.
6: It's a wonderful passage. John 18 covers the story. This is obviously Jesus on trial. John 18, verse 31, it says, "So Pilate said to them, 'Take him,'" that's Jesus, "'yourselves, and judge him according to your law.' The Jews said to him, 'We're not permitted to put anyone to death, to fulfill the word of Jesus which he spoke,' signifying by what kind of death he was about to die. Therefore Pilate entered again into the praetorium and summoned Jesus and said to him, 'Are you the king of the Jews?' Jesus answered, 'Are you saying this on your own initiative, or did others tell you about me?' Pilate answered, 'I am not a Jew, am I? Your own nation and the chief priests delivered you to me. What have you done?' Jesus answered, 'My kingdom isn't of this world. If my kingdom were of this world, then my servants would fight so that I wouldn't be handed over to the Jews. But as it is, my kingdom isn't of this realm.' Therefore Pilate said to him, 'So you are a king?' Jesus answered, 'You say correctly that I am a king. For this I've been born, and for this I've come into the world, to testify to the truth. Everyone who is of the truth hears my voice.' Pilate said to him, 'What is truth?' And when he had said this, he went out again to the Jews and said to them, 'I find no guilt in him.'"
4: You know, every time I read that passage, it's almost as though I can hear the fatigue, the tiredness in Pilate's final response.
6: Yeah.
4: You know, is, yeah, well, what is truth? Mm-hmm. And he turns around and he walks out and says, "This guy's innocent. Mm-hmm. What's your problem?"
6: Sort of thing.
4: I think that Pilate lived at a time in history where there was so much tension, so much violence, so much war. I think he was just jolly well tired. Yeah. And Judea was a very, very tense place to be.
6: Yeah, for sure.
4: And then here he is in front of the King of the Jews talking about truth. Yeah, well, what is it anyway?
6: Mm.
4: You can hear the tiredness.
6: Well, we're going to continue looking at what is truth next. And we'll pick up with this point where Jesus and Pilate finished in this passage. Jesus actually gave him the answer before he even asked the question. We'll look at that next time on Foundations.
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0: Good to be at yours. Always good to be at yours, actually. That's Chris Tomlin. This is Night Vision. I'm Mandy. And it's time for the story. Now, tonight, the guest is a lady by the name of Lisa Tarzia. All right. Now, she became a Christian and she decided to use her skills to become a travel agent for the Lord. How do you become a travel agent for the Lord? She's going to be actually talking about how some of the missionaries she's been able to help over the years and what she's done to assist them. That's how you become a travel agent for the Lord. And also, she's also going to be talking about some of the challenges that she's faced being in the travel industry, especially when COVID changed everything, okay? So that's coming up. As a conversation on the story in just a minute on Night Vision.
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2: 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So we'd also value your prayer that we'll find the right person. 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
3: In 1 Corinthians chapter 1, verse 30, it says, God alone made it possible for you to be in Christ Jesus. 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
5: We didn't have an answering machine that went on at 5:30. You know, we diverted the phone to a mobile and we took that mobile home and it sat on the bedside table. So it was very common to get calls in the middle of the night. Not just a call, but like you had to wake up now because it was an emergency. It's like get in a cab and make your way to the airport and I will get you a ticket.
1: The Story.
6: G'day, I'm Jimmy Colfax. Welcome to The Story. Well, Lisa Tarzia was a successful travel agent and enjoyed travelling the world. However, after God got a hold of her heart, she became a travel agent for the Lord and started mission travel. Today, Lisa will share about some of the missionaries she's been able to help over the years and also about some of the challenges she's faced being in the travel industry when COVID has absolutely changed everything. Lisa Tarzia is sitting down and having a chat with Eric Scatterbo in our Melbourne studios.
7: Lisa Tarzia, welcome to the program.
5: Lovely to be here. Thank you.
7: Glad to have you with us. And I should say thank you to you because years ago, my wife and I are missionaries here in Australia. Yes. And years ago, we used mission travel to travel back to the United States. So thank you very much for your ministry of mission travel.
5: You're so welcome. I'm glad that we got you where you needed to go.
7: Yes, we did. And that was a while ago. And we're going to find out more about how you became involved in mission travel. But first, let's find out where did it all begin? Where were you born and raised?
5: So I was born in Melbourne, but we moved to Adelaide when I was about five for my dad's work. He worked for the Ford Motor Company. And we settled into a lovely Adelaide community. I went to a Catholic primary school and secondary school. And our parish church was attached to the school, so there was a very sort of solid community there. So I was raised with, you know, lots of people in my neighbourhood and back in the days when you could ride your bike and be home by dark.
7: Yeah.
5: And it was a really special time. But then as we do, we all grow up and we start to think we know everything about everything. And the tradition, I think, in our family was that when you got to about 16, you could decide for yourself whether or not you still wanted to attend church.
7: So you had the choice.
5: Yeah, that was sort of a bit of an unspoken rule in our home that when you got to a certain age, you could start making decisions for yourself. And so at the age of 16, it was a bit of a no-brainer to either sleep in on a Sunday morning or go to 9 a.m. Mass. So I very quickly, I guess, fell off the wagon. And I guess a lot of people will be able to relate to that, that you've kind of, you've got your faith from your family. And then when it's time for you to make that decision to own it for yourself, you see that there's not really anything there behind your own personal experience.
7: So just cutting that part out of your life at the time, you thought, oh, no big deal.
5: Yeah, fully. Yeah. It was actually kind of a natural attrition.
7: Okay. So a bit of faith growing up, but not enough to take you into your adult years.
5: Yeah, that's right.
7: But you did have a love for travel.
5: Ooh,
7: is that
5: yes.
7: right?
5: Yes.
7: Did you always have a love for travel?
5: Not really. I and my family were not travelers. So I was the adventure junkie of the family by getting into the travel industry and then taking advantage of all. Back then, we got really great deals. In fact, the first 10 years in travel, I didn't pay for an airfare anywhere in the world.
7: Wow.
5: They were free.
7: Yeah.
5: So I was living the dream and jet setting all over the world. I went to San Francisco for a weekend once.
7: Oh, just for a weekend?
5: Just for a weekend, because that's just what you did. So I was living this very sort of glamorous, hedonistic life. But during that time, my mum got sick and she died very quickly from breast cancer. She was 40, so it was a really shocking death. And I was only in my very early 20s and had started in travel at that time. And that was kind of the final straw in my apathy for faith. I think it went from apathy to anger.
7: Oh, okay.
5: And I felt really angry that if there was a God, he wasn't very nice because he took my mum. And I made an almost intentional decision to shut God out of my life when my mum passed away.
7: But then, several years later, something occurred in your life that kind of changed that or started to change that?
5: Yeah. So we were still living this high life. But then I decided it was time to sort of settle down and, you know, got married and started having children. And when my firstborn came along, it was one of those surreal moments. It was a moment in time where it felt like everything just stopped and I was holding her in my arms, still in the hospital, completely overwhelmed with joy and awe of this miracle,
7: you
5: know, this amazing baby. But very quickly after the awe was fear and trepidation of how do I raise this child? Where do I get my values from? What's my moral compass? And I found myself, I was even surprised to be kind of looking back at my faith and my church life that, well, actually, that was a place where I did get direction and guidance, and it kind of led me back to church, really with the view to just getting her baptized at that point. It was sort of a fairly, it was a bit of a flash in the pan moment.
7: Yeah, isn't that interesting when you kind of dabble into faith or getting back to the roots of your religion? Oh, we'll start off with baptism. Kind of, well, maybe a sprinkle of water will help help things.
5: Yes, it is.
7: Isn't
5: quite,
7: that kind of the way it is?
5: It is quite bizarre when you think about it that way,
7: But it's a start.
5: Well, and obviously God had other plans.
7: Yeah.
5: Because I even had a dream the night before she was baptized. The church that we chose was literally on the next corner from where we lived. So just geographically, that was the closest church. So
7: if you're going to get your child baptized, might as well just go to the closest
5: church.
7: Might as
5: well be just around the corner.
7: Yeah. Convenient.
5: Yeah. And they had a really old notice board sign on the corner of this intersection. It was a very busy intersection, but the sign looked like it had been there since the 60s and had never changed in the 10 years that we lived around the corner. It just had 9 a.m. service, 11 a.m. service, you know, just the old letters that slot, you know, across.
7: Yeah.
5: It had never changed. And then I had a dream that they had changed the sign announcing the baptism of my child, which is very self-absorbed premonition to have. which I had not really, I hadn't even really realised that I'd had the dream until I got in my car and I drove to the intersection and I looked up and there it said 9 a.m. baptism of Ruby Sherry, my daughter. They literally had changed the sign.
7: For the first time in how many years? Just like your dream?
5: Yes.
7: Oh, wow.
5: It was amazing.
7: Yeah.
5: So, you know, I look back now and I say, wow, God had a plan for my life that...
7: I think that would get your attention.
5: I was actually freaked out.
7: Yeah.
5: Even creeped out because I didn't know what was happening.
7: Yeah. What were you thinking?
5: Yeah. I just thought it was weird. I look back now and think it's amazing.
7: Yeah.
5: But at the time it was kind of creepy weird.
7: But he
5: had my attention.
7: Yes, definitely, definitely. So you have your baby baptized?
5: Yeah, so part of the kind of deal talking to the minister at the church was that he was like, oh, you know, you haven't been to church for 10 years. We're doing an Alpha course, which is, you know, a refresher or an introduction to what Christianity is really about. Mm-hmm. And I felt really more obligated to go to the course rather than enthusiastic about going on the course. And so I just said yes, not realizing that it was a 10-week course. I thought it was like an afternoon tea.
7: A little bit more than you had expected.
5: Yeah, so I got totally stitched up with that and I thought, we'll just take it 1 week at a time. And we were trying to come up with excuses about the baby and the church had organized a babysitter so that we could do the course together.
7: Taking away all your excuses.
5: They just took care of it. So we just went along and it was an absolutely transformational experience for me. It was great. Having had a basic knowledge of the Christian faith as a Catholic schoolgirl, but there were a lot of unanswered questions that I'd never found myself in an environment where questions were welcomed, mm-hmm. And that you could wrestle and you could question and you could doubt and you could, you know, say, I don't get that, or I don't believe in that, or I don't like that, mm-hmm. and not be judged, but just sort of, you know, be worked through that process. So the Alpha course, if you've not heard of Alpha, I couldn't recommend it more highly. Mm-hmm. It was really, really foundational for a new faith, mm-hmm. That I had. And so I came out of that course, you know, swinging from the chandeliers, just really pumped and excited for...
7: So you went from this... Yes. This little bit of interest in, I think I'll just have my child baptized.
5: Mm, in
7: to
5: 10 weeks.
7: Swinging from the chandeliers. Yeah. Is that what you said?
5: Yeah. Self-declared Jesus freak.
7: Oh, wow.
5: In 10 weeks.
7: And I understand that the course ends with some type of a retreat.
5: Oh, yes.
7: How is that for you?
5: You have a weekend away, mm-hmm. and it's completely focused on the Holy Spirit. And again, I didn't really know. I knew about the Holy Ghost, which was this sort of remote, you know, mystical mm-hmm. figure. Mm-hmm. But the Alpha Weekend, you really learn about the Holy Spirit being a friend and a comforter and a guide and a convictor. And that's what I experienced. And the Holy Spirit really came and ministered to me on that weekend. And that's when I became this giggling, joyful Jesus freak. You know, like there was a transformation that happened on that weekend that has stayed with me mm-hmm. ever since, which is amazing.
6: 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Our guest today is Lisa Tarzia, who was a successful travel agent when God got a hold of her heart and she then became a travel agent for the Lord. We'll hear how God led her to start Mission Travel and help missionaries when we return.
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0: holding on.
1: On Night Vision, it's Jeremy Rosado with Keep Holding On. Mandy here with you. Glad to be with you too. And we're in the middle of a conversation on the story with Lisa Tarzia, right? As I said before, and we've been listening, a successful travel agent, and then God got a hold of her heart and she became a travel agent for the Lord. Okay, so before the break, we heard how she became a Christian, and now we're going to hear how God was working in her life, leading her to become involved in overseas missions. That's not an easy thing, just quietly. So looking forward to this next portion of the conversation on the story with Lisa Tarzia on Night Vision.
2: Hi, I'm Jimmy Colfax, and this is The Story. Our guest today is Lisa Tarzia, who was a successful travel agent when God got a hold of her heart, and she then became a travel agent for the Lord. Before the break, we heard how she became a Christian. Next, we'll hear how God was working in her life and leading her to be involved in overseas missions.
3: So here you are. Here you were, I should say, a travel agent.
4: Yep.
3: Kind of a hedonistic travel agent,
4: yeah,
3: is what you said. Was that kind of what the travel industry was like back then?
4: Fully. It's just all about pleasure and leisure and all about you. Mm. And really, that weekend, I kind of, you know, I have been known to say that I came to Jesus kicking and screaming in some regard because I was counting the cost. I really loved my life. You know, I loved
3: the traveling and
4: jet setting and doing what I wanted and, you know, being successful and having disposable money and income. And, you know, if I felt, you know, if I saw a movie on Mexico, I'd just book a trip to Mexico, you know, like it was just this amazing life. And I was really worried about, hang on, what does becoming a Christian mean?
3: Yeah.
4: How is it going to change my life? And if it's going to make it less fun.
3: Well, you found out there was some traveling involved, but a different type of traveling.
4: Yes.
3: Is that right?
4: Yeah.
3: So tell us about that first trip you took for the Lord.
4: Yeah. So, yeah, there's this whole thing.
3: Yeah, how did that come about?
4: This whole Christian thing called mission trips that I'd never heard of, obviously, because I'm a new Christian.
3: Yeah.
4: But a friend of mine was helping a young man set up a not-for-profit organization, and he was a young Christian guy. And one of his mentors came to us and said, you know, you're a businesswoman. Can you kind of walk alongside and mentor this young guy in setting up this aid organization called the Oak Tree Foundation? And I said, I'd be very happy to help. And one of the things that they wanted to do was to get some of their supporters in the early years of them setting up the organization, and they had projects in mainly in South Africa. Was to get some people over there to have a look.
3: Mm-hmm.
4: So that's, you know, it was a mission trip, but it was also, you know, it could be seen as a corporate study tour or a major donor tour. There's lots of different lingo around what the objective of that particular trip was.
3: Mm-hmm.
4: I look back, for me personally, it was a mission trip because God put me on that mission and he did a work in me there that, you know, I had never in all the traveling that I'd done, even to countries that were impoverished, I was blinded to the plight of the orphan and the widow before I became a Christian. So before the Holy Spirit came and lived in me, I had a hardness about what I saw. And it was very easy to just turn and look the other way. If you were going to, you know, Bali or Indonesia or India and you're heading in a private limousine to your 5-star hotel, you'd just wind the windows up and you wouldn't look.
3: Yeah.
4: Whereas a mission trip, the windows are down and you're breathing in the smelly air and the Holy Spirit is telling you that you're, you know, you've got to do something. You've been equipped to do something. So that trip totally broke me. It broke all of that hardness down. We were there in 2004. It was still, the HIV pandemic was at its absolute worst in South Africa.
3: Mm-hmm.
4: It was, we were working in communities that had a 60 to 80% infection rate.
3: Mm.
4: And we literally had babies dying in our arms, people bringing their children because the parents had died. It was just completely obliterating these communities. And I was, on the last day before we got on the plane, I went for a walk along the beach in Durban and I just wept and wept and wept. I was so broken and confused and paralyzed and overwhelmed. And I just cried out to God and said, why did you bring me here? You know, it was just, it was magnificent, but it was awful. And I just didn't know what to do. And I felt like at that moment, God was saying to me, you're a travel agent, you know,
3: yeah.
4: Use what you do for me and for my purposes. And it was, you know, it wasn't audible, but it was pretty close. It was very clear that God was saying, use what you're doing every day, not for pina coladas by the pool.
3: And all the glitz that goes with traveling.
4: And all the glitz and the glamour that goes with travel, but use it to facilitate people who I call to come and work and minister to the poor. So I've now got a massive heart for the poor, refugees, you know, any kind of sort of injustice. Mm-hmm. I feel like as a Christian, God puts a fire in your belly and a fire in your heart. Mm-hmm. And for me, that has been mission, is to just, you know, it's not necessarily about getting on a plane and going.
3: Yeah.
4: You can do just as much work by sending the money and staying home. Mm-hmm. Quite frankly. And that was one of the things I really wrestled with as a missionary focused travel agent, was the money and the carbon emission and all of the sort of things that go into sending people. Mm. But I just think you have to trust that God has got all that.
3: Yeah,
4: he understands all those things, and to just respond to the call.
3: So you had this spiritual experience on the beach.
4: Yeah.
3: God's working in your heart. Did you know what that was going to look like, what he was tugging you to do?
4: Not really. It took another 18 months to come up with the mission travel concept.
3: And what was that concept?
4: It was to specialize in Christian travel for mission. So
3: exclusively?
4: Yeah, pretty much. Yeah, that's how it started out.
3: Thank goodness, because as we mentioned,
4: that's how I got on board.
3: Got a ticket at one point.
4: Yeah, that's right. So, yeah, that was pretty much what it was. But we discovered fairly quickly that it was a not-for-profit business, because it was very difficult to make money.
3: Mm-hmm.
4: And so within a couple of years, we had to start bringing in tours to Israel and to other biblical sites to kind of balance the books. So the mission travel part of the business was always not-for-profit. And it wasn't intentionally not-for-profit, it just wasn't profitable.
3: Mm.
4: And so we started bringing in these Holy Land tours as a, you know, a leisure-type product to just cover our costs, so that we could still do what we wanted to do by getting people to where they needed to go and making it commercially sustainable at the same time.
3: Now, we'll come back to that aspect, but I just wanted to say that your friend, Christine, told me that at one point while you were doing this mission travel that you donated like $200,000 of the income toward missions. Is that right?
4: So actually, now that I think about it, Eric, with that moment on the beach, when we set the business up from the very beginning, before we even took a dollar, I went to my accountant and said, we need to set this up so that we can give money away. Mm. It was a conviction that I had. I don't know where it came from. Obviously, it came from the Lord. Mm-hmm. So I set the business up as a beneficiary trust. So from the beginning, that's what we did. And then it took a number of years before we even covered our costs. I didn't get paid for
3: You were working
4: 2 years
3: with employees who were getting
4: paid. We had staff, but we didn't pay ourselves. And then eventually we got to a point where I think we started in early 2006. We got to about 2010 and we had saved or created profit of $100,000. So we had a massive event and we declared that we were giving away $100,000.
3: So I remember that.
4: Yeah. So we did that twice. And then
3: now,
4: we did
3: how are you giving that away?
4: One. So we gave it away. We don't know what we're doing here. We've just got all this money and we want to give it to people. And
3: nice problem to have.
4: Yeah, it was a great problem to have, but it was actually quite overwhelming.
3: Yeah.
4: So the first time we did a whole range of grants, so $5,000 and $10,000 grants, and they were to Christian organizations, not-for-profit organizations. They were to Bible colleges or people that wanted to go to Bible college but couldn't afford the fees. Because of my love of Africa and like this whole business being seeded from a trip to Africa, we had an Africa grant for people, because there's a lot of people that really love Africa, not just me. So we had a whole range of different grants for individuals and organizations, and we just divvied it up that way.
3: And you had like a contest that people could write an essay on why they should go on a missions trip to Africa. Do I have that right?
4: Yes. So they had to fill in an application and tell their story. It was just the most wonderful. It took me 3 weeks to read those applications. We thought we would get between 500 and 600 applications for the $100,000 worth of grants, and we got 3,000 applications.
3: Wow. That's a lot of reading.
4: There's a lot of tissues. a lot of tears.
3: Oh, wow.
4: It was very inspiring to hear how God had put ideas and plans and thoughts on people's hearts. It was incredible.
3: Tell us about your first winner, Craig Shepherd.
4: Oh, Craig. God bless Craig. Yeah. So he won our first Africa grant, and he had told this beautiful story about his passion and love for Africa. Even as a small child, he had an Africa box and he had Africa trinkets and, you know, different things that he kept in his box. And just, you know, the way that the cards were dealt with him, he came from a family that were, you know, it was hard work putting food on the table. Mm. There was never an option, never a dream to ever get on a plane and, you know, go somewhere, let alone go to Africa. So it was wonderful to be able to put him on a plane. He and his wife Jane went for a month, and it was truly like it was just a dream come true. And they made relationships that they've, you know, stayed with, you know, the last 10 years or so. Craig recently passed away during the pandemic, and I stay in touch with Jane, his wife. You know, this is the thing, you stay in touch with
3: But he never would have had a chance if it wasn't for what you were doing.
4: Yeah.
3: So how in the world did you decide? I mean, obviously you wanted Craig to go on that because it's a special story.
4: Yeah.
3: But you had to pass up probably a whole lot of other ones.
4: Look, it sounds like I've spent half my life crying, but it was really tough. And I ended up getting a panel of judges to just help me with the shortlisting. Mm-hmm. Also from a conflict of interest point of view, you get to know lots of people in the Christian community, and you don't want to be unintentionally biased towards a particular person. So we did end up having a judging panel. That took the pressure off as well, that it wasn't quite so personal. But, you know, mission travel is a heart business for me. It wasn't just a way to make money or a niche business. You know, a lot of people in the travel industry would introduce me in the secular travel industry that, oh, Lisa, she's a smart cookie. She came up with this great niche.
3: Hmm.
4: It's like, it's not a niche.
3: They're thinking it's a marketing strategy.
4: Yes. Yeah. It's not a marketing strategy.
3: But it was your
4: call
3: heart.
4: From God.
3: Yeah.
4: Yeah.
3: Now, you would get calls. I mean, it sounds like, you know, the glamorous travel industry, but as a mission travel agent, you would get calls in the middle of the night, 3 a.m., because somebody, some missionary somewhere, needed to get out of a country because there was a revolution or something. Yep. Tell us about the time you got the call.
4: We had a Haiti situation in Haiti. Mm-hmm. We had a team there dealing with the earthquake, so a relief team. And things just got really dangerous overnight, and they had to get out. It was almost one of those situations where if we don't leave now, we may not get out at all.
3: So they're calling.
4: They're calling.
3: With the time difference.
4: Correct.
3: Happens to be 3 a.m. for you.
4: Yeah. But, you know, Eric, this is travel. Mm-hmm. Well, it's travel with a heart in that we didn't have an answering machine that went on at 5:30, you know. We diverted the phone to a mobile and we took that mobile home and it sat on the bedside table. Like, that's just what you do when you're passionate about what you do. You're not doing it for any other reason. So it was very common to get calls in the middle of the night and do not just a call, but like you had to wake up now because it was an emergency. You had
3: get
4: me
3: out
4: them
3: of
4: on
3: this country.
4: It's like, get in a cab and make your way to the airport and I will get you a ticket to somewhere.
3: Oh, wow.
4: Somehow. Yeah.
3: Wow.
4: That happened
3: That's
4: a lot.
3: That's personalized service. Really?
4: Yes,
3: happened a lot.
4: It did.
3: Now, on the Facebook page for Mission Travel, there was a story. Hi, Lisa. I will remember calling you from Shanghai Airport 10 years ago. We had missed our flights to Helsinki due to a late train and had been told we'd need to buy new tickets, which we couldn't afford. Our son was throwing up. I was feeling ill. It was during SARS crisis, and everyone was being temperature tested before embarking, and no one would help us. I managed to call you, and your statement was, apparently you said this to her on the phone, I'm not going home till I've sorted this out. And that was followed by you saying, don't cry. You fixed our tickets, and we made it to Helsinki and then the UK. With just 2 days lost, all thanks to you. So with this memory, I wish you all the best for the future. Kind regards.
4: Oh, that's lovely.
3: And missionary who you helped.
4: Yeah, yeah.
3: And I imagine there were several of these
4: all the time.
3: Type stories.
4: Yeah. And it's a bit of a, it's a bit of an adrenaline rush as well. Like, I guess you can look at problems mm-hmm. and situations that come out of nowhere where you feel a little bit blindsided. You can either kind of crouch back and go, well, I can't do anything. Mm. Or you can see it as a great challenge and you just sort of inject with adrenaline and you just give it a go. So that's the nature of what travel is. Mm-hmm. And I guess if you're really passionate about it, you just do what you need to do.
2: Well, it was great to hear how Lisa Tarzia was able to help so many missionaries over the years by using her skills as a travel agent. But unfortunately, the travel agency she founded in order to do this, Mission Travel, has come to an end. We invite you to join us again next time for part two of Lisa's conversation with Eric Scatterbo, when she'll share why she had to shut down Mission Travel and about some of the challenges she's faced being in the travel industry when COVID has changed everything. That's all coming up next time. But before we end today, I just want to emphasize a lesson we can all learn from Lisa's story. And that is that it doesn't matter what profession we're in, we all can serve the Lord in whatever we do. As the Bible says, and whatever you do, whether in word or deed, do it all in the name of the Lord Jesus, giving thanks to God the Father through him. Whatever you do, do it all for the glory of God. And how do we give glory to God in all we do? By exercising faith in him and by offering our lives as living sacrifices. So it doesn't matter if you're a janitor or a school teacher or any profession, we all can do our best to serve the Lord every day and to bring joy to our Heavenly Father. Well, thanks for joining us for part one of Lisa Tarzia's story. Until next time, when we'll hear part two, I'm Jimmy Colfax, encouraging you to share your story with someone today.
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4: It's ironic, you know, how I started in travel before I was a Christian, that it was all about, you know, the holiday, the experience, the kudos, to now kind of, you know, in the space of, I don't know, 20 years, becoming someone that's focused on getting on a plane and going somewhere so that you can know Jesus better.
2: After becoming a Christian, Lisa Tarzia has been using her skills as a travel agent for the Lord. She's joining us again to share how trips to the Holy Land can help bring people closer to God. Also, she'll share about some of the challenges she's faced being in the travel industry when COVID has changed everything. That's all coming up next time.
0: 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Just another way Vision is connecting faith to life. Understanding from the Bible to help overcome life's challenges. 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

0: Thank you very much for keeping me company tonight. I'm Mandy and you're listening to Night Vision. In a minute, you're going to be listening to The Spotlight. And tonight, they're going to be having a chat. Well, it is a conversation that was with Dr. Vishal Mangalwadi. Okay, he's had some great conversations with Neil Johnson in the past, but this is a conversation that took place on Warmly Wendy with Wendy Francis. And so Dr. Vishal said that if the West fails to renew its biblical roots, we actually risk losing the very soul of our civilization. Now, that is a horrifying thought, but that's also not a shock to you and it's not a shock to me, because we've all been looking around at our own nation and the nations of the West going, what on earth has happened to our country? What's happened to our societies? We're literally losing ourselves. We're losing our heart. So this is a very, very important conversation. I know you're going to enjoy it. We're just going to get a portion of it tonight, and then it's going to continue on tomorrow night, all right, on The Spotlight. 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
5: 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My name's Jen Spiker, and today I'm sharing a conversation from a new podcast to our Vision app. Wendy Francis, for many years with the Australian Christian Lobby, has a podcast that can now be found in the Vision app called Warmly Wendy. If the West fails to renew its biblical roots, we risk losing the very soul of our civilization, says Dr. Vishal Mangalwadi. In a post-Christian, post-truth era, it's more and more challenging to discern truth from lies. In this episode, Vishal and Wendy discuss today's landscape through the lens of truth, including AI, education, and social cohesion.
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6: Can I start with you on your thesis of the centrality of the Bible to Western civilization? You have said this, I'm going to use a few of your quotes as I talk to you. You've said this, you said, the Bible is the only force known to history that has freed entire nations from corruption while simultaneously giving them political freedom. I just wonder whether you could speak to us about in what way this book, the Bible, has created, I would say, even the very air that Australian actually breathes. We benefit from it and we regularly take it for granted. Can you just talk to us about what you see as the very air that we breathe being created by the Bible?
7: Sure, thank you. During London Olympics, I was invited to teach in England, outside of London, to a group of university graduates on community development. So I put up two pictures on screen. One was Indian women hauling water on their head in clay pots, like you see in the Jungle Book. And the other was African women in Uganda carrying water in yellow plastic containers on their head. And I asked my class, why don't British women carry water on their heads? The one student who had graduated from British University was sitting right in front, and she said, because British women are lazy.
6: Oh.
7: Now, she had no idea of why Western society, English society, had developed technology, had developed mind. What some cultures do with their muscles, other cultures do with their mind. If you use your mind, water will bring itself to your home. Water will generate electricity. Electricity will pump water into your home. And now these technologies, even before the electricity was invented, of using gravity, etc., and the waterfall to bring water into every home so that women don't have to go to wells or rivers or ponds to get water, but it's pumped into their homes, which makes a lot of difference, because then you can run, have kitchen gardens, and you can have toilets indoor because you have flush system. So some societies, the Western society became a uniquely thinking society. And this life of the mind was cultivated by the Bible. So just continuing on the discussion of technology, for example, the Bible presented God as a worker. He works for 6 days to create. He's not a meditator. He's not a magician, but he's a worker. So to work is godliness. But the Bible also said that toil is a curse. When Adam and Eve sinned, God cursed the land that now it will grow thorns and thistles, and you will have to eat of the sweat of your brow. So this is the labor, toil, is a curse upon human sin. But the good news that the Bible presented was that sin and its curse, its consequences, have been nailed on the cross of Jesus Christ. So we can find forgiveness, we can find freedom. So the development of technology in the West was part of a spiritual quest for freedom. Most of Western technology developed in Christian monasteries. The Hindu monasteries, Buddhist monasteries, they also had very dedicated young men. But nobody ever, and most of our monasteries were built on the banks of rivers, but none of them developed the technology to bring water into the community and then pass it on into the villages. So just to give you one illustration, that the West, the Bible made the West a uniquely thinking society, but rationalism has closed the Western mind. You use the phrase post-truth civilization. There was in 1987, I guess, a book by Alan Bloom called The Closing of the American Mind. This was for whole year on the bestseller list. For 4 months, it was number one nonfiction book on New York Times bestseller list. Closing of the American Mind, and he points out that rationalism has ended up taking away the confidence that human beings can know the truth. But the issue of corruption that you raised in your introduction, as early as the 19th century in actually 1788, Immanuel Kant, the German philosopher, he had written a critique of pure reason, critique of practical reason, in which he demonstrated that the human mind was incapable of knowing if good and evil are ultimately real. We must believe in what he called categorical imperatives, that some you shall not kill, you shall not steal, you shall not commit adultery, etc. We can believe in these things, we can practice them, but we cannot know if the universe has a moral dimension to it, where some things are good, some things are evil. So that is why the corruption is growing. When the president of America says that the capital, Washington, D.C., is a swamp of corruption, he's saying that the best of the American universities are breeding graduates who have no moral integrity, who cannot be trusted. So the fact is that the universities know that we do not know whether anything is really good or anything is really evil. So that worldview which the Bible had created, that the fear of the Lord is the beginning of wisdom, there is no wisdom. There is corruption growing because the university has undermined the source, the Word of God, which teaches us the fear of God and tells us what is right, what is wrong. So if we have a society in the West where a Supreme Court judge who is herself a female cannot define what is a woman, if a distinguished lady physician cannot answer the question, can a man get pregnant? You have a situation where the most educated people in the West, they do not know gender. They do not know male and female. If you do not know sex, you cannot know what is love, what is marriage, what is family, what's divorce. You're destroying the very foundations of Western civilization. So the Bible not only cultivated the fear of God, it revealed truth to us. And once revelation is gone, there is reliance only on human reason, then human reason cannot know the truth. This was what David Hume, the Scottish philosopher, had already demonstrated in the 17th century, that human mind cannot know the truth. But now the popular intellectual culture knows that nobody knows the truth. Human mind cannot know the truth unless there is someone who knows and reveals it. So the Bible gave the confidence that there is truth, we can know the truth, therefore it stimulated thought and it stimulated education, involved development of not only knowledge and information and skills, but of character, integrity. And those things are all disappearing.
6: So good. One of the things that you've written also that I've read, you said this, you said, we cannot know the truth if there is no revelation from God. And that God reveals, you've written that God reveals as well as conceals truth in order to stimulate us to develop our minds and discover truth, goodness, and beauty. You often link godliness to education. You're very big on education. Would you elaborate for us just a little on your meaning, and in particular, what part does personal responsibility play when it comes to discerning truth? Because you've said we can't know the truth without revelation from God, but that God also conceals truth in order to stimulate us to develop our own minds as well.
7: Right. In 1643, two great minds of Europe, René Descartes, the father of rationalism, and John Amos Comenius, the father of modern education, two of them met in a castle near Leiden in Holland. They had two different approaches to education in Holland. They had two different approaches to education.

0: kings. They are rulers. So slaves become rulers, slaves become priests. And if every child of God has to be a priest and a king, then every child has to be educated. This was Martin Luther's argument in 1520, which is what began the concept of universal education. You might be very poor, but you have become a child of God. You have to serve your father. You have to do your father's will. God's will cannot be done on earth unless people know who God is, what his will is. Therefore, people ought to be able to read his word and get to know God, develop a personal relationship with him.
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2: 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That's

0: Candice with Unfinished. How are you tonight? This is Night Vision, Mandy here with you, and it's time for Set Free. How good was Pastor Ken Legg last night? He's been taking us through a series this week about the Holy Spirit, and not just about the Holy Spirit, but the fact that he is our helper, an absolute gift that we should never, ever take for granted, bestowed on us by our Messiah before he left. He said, if I don't go, then the Holy Spirit can't come and indwell you and be your helper to empower you to live the life and do what you've been called to do. So tonight, the New Testament writers, this is what we're going to look at, how they encourage their readers to pray in the Spirit. What does it mean? Lots of people have ideas about what it is, but what is it? Have you been praying in the Spirit? It's going to be a great conversation as Pastor Ken actually sheds a little light on this. It's coming up on Set Free in just a minute on Night Vision. This is a new day.
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6: Ephesians chapter 1, verses 19 to 20 says, I pray that you'll begin to understand the incredible greatness of his power for us who believe him. 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That was Ephesians chapter 1, verses 19 to 20.
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7: Jesus said, if you hold to my teachings, you are really my disciples. Then you will know the truth, and the truth will set you free.
8: The New Testament writers exhorted their readers to pray in the Spirit. For example, writing to the Ephesians, Paul encouraged them to pray always with all prayer and supplication in the Spirit. And Jude wrote, but you, beloved, building yourselves up on your most holy faith, praying in the Holy Spirit. Now, what does it mean to pray in the Spirit? Well, prayer is like an electric circuit. It begins with God and passes through us and returns to God who inspired it. God alone knows what's good for us and what is best for us. He knows too the things that he has prepared for us. He reveals these things to us by the Holy Spirit. And without the ministry of the Holy Spirit, our prayers will be no more than just bringing a shopping list to God. But through the help of the Holy Spirit, we are directed what to pray for, and we have confidence that our prayers are according to the will of God. Is your prayer life dull and dry? Let the Holy Spirit be involved with you. He will formulate strong desires in you so that you will know that you are praying in accordance with the will of God.
7: This is Set Free with Ken Legg.
9: Well, we've covered a lot of ground this week about the Holy Spirit, our helper. And this is surely one of the most important aspects of the Holy Spirit's ministry, helping us to pray according to the will of God. Ken?
8: Yeah, that's right, Phil. Once again, you know, I believe that every major doctrine of the New Testament is illustrated for us in the Old Testament. So this doctrine that we're sharing today is depicted in an incident that occurred when Israel were journeying through the wilderness. You remember the Amalekites came out to block Israel's path, preventing them from going into their territory, and then this big battle took place? Moses then went up the hill with two other fellows, and he lifted up his hands. And as long as his hands were lifted up, then Israel prevailed. But when he let them down, then the enemy prevailed. That's right. Yeah. So Aaron and Hur, they assisted by lifting up his hand. So what does all this represent? Well, actually, in that battle, God was revealed by another name called Jehovah Nissi, or some say, people say Nissi.
10: Nissi, yeah.
8: Yeah, which means the Lord our banner. Okay, so all the time Moses lifted up his hands to the Lord was their banner in the battle. But when, of course, his hands dropped, then that's a picture of the fact that the Lord was not their banner.
10: Mm.
8: Now, what's all this about? Obviously, God was teaching that the upraised hand is a picture of prayer. When we seek the Lord, when we draw upon his power and just embrace his grace.
10: Kind of reach out to him, really.
8: Exactly. Then we are, you know, obviously he is our banner. The Lord is our banner. Let me just give a couple of examples of that, Phil. In Psalm 28, verse 2, the psalmist says, "Hear the voice of my supplications when I cry to you, when I lift my hands toward your holy sanctuary." So there we see, you know, in the Old Testament, God's people lifting their hands to God as an act of prayer. And then Paul says in the New Testament, "I desire that men pray everywhere, lifting up holy hands." So to impress upon the church the importance of prayer, God made success in this battle dependent upon whether or not Moses had his hands raised. So Jesus said men ought always to pray and not to faint.
10: Mm. It's like as if the Old Testament, that story there, is really illustrating a New Testament truth. Is that right?
8: Yeah, it is. Aaron and Hur were not types of friends. You know, often we say, oh, you know, will you be my friends up holding my hands for me? But they're actually representing two divine intercessors. Now, I'll explain that. We're talking here about, of course, Jesus and the Holy Spirit. Now, amazingly, in one chapter in the New Testament, in Romans chapter 8, they're both called our intercessor. So what we see in this story is that it specifically says one was on one side of Moses and one was on the other. Now, we've got two intercessors, one on this side of heaven and one on the other side, if I can use that phrase. So let's talk first of all about Jesus. In Romans chapter 8, and verse 34, we read this, "Who is he that condemns? It's Christ who died and furthermore is also risen, who is even at God's right hand making intercession for us." So in heaven, Jesus is there as our interceder. What does that mean? It means that everything we do goes through him. That's why we pray in the name of Jesus. Jesus perfects our imperfect prayer and presents them, you know, perfect before the Father. So he's on that side of heaven. Now, what about the Holy Spirit? Well, he's on this side. He's indwelling us. You know, in Romans chapter 8 again, if I can go back there, verse 26, Paul says, hey, we've got a problem. Houston, we have a problem. Okay, what's the problem? We don't know what to pray for as we ought. We've got that problem. What's the will of God in this situation? What should we pray for? Should we pray for deliverance? We're going through a difficult time, or what's God's will in this situation? Now, that's our problem, and the Holy Spirit helps us with that problem as our intercessor.
10: Okay, but what about faith in the mix here? Because there might be some people that would say that God actually wants us to be delivered every time, and it's our lack of faith that's blocking that from happening.
8: Yeah, see, that's the problem that we have in prayers. We don't know what God wants for us in every situation we face. Let me give you an example. There are three storms in the New Testament.
10: Mm-hmm.
8: Now, two of them were in the ministry of Jesus.
10: Yeah.
8: One of them he rebuked, he stopped. So he took them out of that storm. Finished. You know, they called upon him and all of a sudden, dramatically, it was over.
10: Yep.
8: The next one, the Bible says he brought them through it. They were, you know, landed them safely on the other side. But then, of course, there was a storm in the ministry of Paul and he was shipwrecked.
10: Yeah.
8: So is it God's will for us to be delivered out from, to come through? Or is there going to be a crisis here that God is going to bring something good out of, you know, make all things work together for good? Our problem is we don't know what God's will is at this time.
10: And I guess our problem is that we're looking at it from a very earthly perspective all the time.
8: Exactly.
10: He doesn't.
8: The Holy Spirit sees it from God's perspective. Now, you look even in the ministry of Jesus when he was facing the cross. He said, Father, if it's possible, save me from this hour. But then he said, Father, glorify your name.
10: Yeah.
8: And he prayed actually three times asking if it was possible for God to take this cup away. But three times, you know, there was not that answer that he would.
10: Mm.
8: So then he accepted God's will. He came to know through that process
11: the will of the Father. Because, you know, we could say, well, like Abraham offered up Isaac, but then God said at the last minute, don't offer him up, you know. Maybe God was just looking at his willingness to obey and so on.
10: Yeah.
11: But he prayed three times that it would be taken away. Again, in the life of Paul, he had that thorn in the flesh. He asked God three times to take it away.
10: Yeah.
11: But then he knew that God's will was that he would give him grace. His grace would be sufficient, that his strength would be made perfect in weakness and so on and so forth. Now, all I'm saying, Phil, is that we don't know in every situation what to pray for, but the Holy Spirit does. And he teaches us what to pray. He's our intercessor on this side of heaven.
10: Yeah.
11: So we've got an intercessor in heaven, that's Jesus, perfecting our prayers. And then we've got the Holy Spirit on this side of heaven, lifting up our hands, teaching us what to pray.
10: And I guess the problem is that we have a vested interest. We've got blinkers on that will colour what we think we should be praying for. But really, yeah, the Holy Spirit as our intercessor on this side, as you say, he actually teaches us what to pray. He reveals to us what to pray.
11: Yeah, the Holy Spirit helps us is what Paul says. That word help is a very interesting word in the Greek. It means to take hold of something together with someone else. So, okay, let's say there was a table here where we're sitting right now, and you used to say to me, would you help me to move this into the next room? Now, if I started to lift it up and then you walked out, well, that's not helping you. You're asking me to do the whole thing.
10: Mm.
11: But no, you get one end, I get the other, and we'll take it out. Now, that's what Jesus is really saying here, Paul is saying here, I should say. The Holy Spirit will help us in that way. He'll work together with us. He's our advocate. Now, if you ever go to court, I hope you never have to go to court, Phil, but you have a lawyer to represent you, but he doesn't do the talking for you. He tells you what to say.
10: Yeah.
11: Okay, so he puts the words in your mouth. When you get in there, you're going to be asked this. This is what you say. In a similar way, the Holy Spirit teaches us what to say in our prayers. So here's these two figures. Aaron, who's a high priest, he's a type of Jesus, lifting up her hands on one side. Her, whose name means light, is a picture of the Holy Spirit on this side of heaven, lifting up her hand, teaching us what to say when we pray.
10: Good reminder that God has given us a helper, the Holy Spirit. And we'll have more on this subject tomorrow. Until then, remember you don't have to carry that baggage. God wants you to be set free.
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You're listening to Night Vision. I'm Mandy, very happy to be hanging out with you this evening at your place. And it's time for our musical interlude. And I'm going to share a song with you by Lauren Daigle. The song is called First. It was released in 2015 on an album called How Can It Be? Now, this song is about putting God first in your life. Sounds nice, not quite so easy to do because, you know, human beings are human beings and we want to put ourselves first. We want to please ourselves. It's not easy to put God first. We want to, but it's not easy. So in this song, Lauren states that before we bring a need before the Lord, before we even list what's heavy on our heart to Him, and before we should do or say anything, we really must ensure that God takes first place. Because usually when we come to Him and ask for stuff, it's because we want what we want because we want it. In other words, we're putting ourselves first, okay? We really need to just be really certain that God is first. And it's, again, it's not easy. And if someone tells you it is, can I just tell you, it's a bit of a fib. Putting God first, it's a daily process and it's a daily self-sacrifice. And we're going to be working through that for the rest of our lives. But it's so important that we do. So I hope you enjoy this song. It's called First by Lauren Daigle. It's next on Night Vision.

Lauren Daigle there first, and you've probably heard that song umpteen times on Vision. You might even sing or hum along, but possibly you've never really focused on or pondered the message of the song properly. I really would encourage you to just focus more, just a little bit more closely on the words the next time it comes up, or literally look it up and read the lyrics. It's First by Lauren Daigle. Look up the lyrics online, read through them. Put the same challenge to yourself and ask, in all that your life entails, is God first? Okay, I'm asking the question of myself. I don't have the right to ask the question to you because it's between you and God. I have to ask the question of myself, okay? It's a tough one if we're honest, but isn't that the goal of us, to become more like Jesus, to put him first? Yeah? All right, that was, again, Lauren Daigle with First. It's from an album called How Can It Be, released in 2015. Forerunners is coming up shortly on Night Vision.

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2: Consider 2 Corinthians 4, verse 16. Though our outward man is perishing, yet the inward man is being renewed day by day. In 1928, a happy, ambitious young nursing student was diagnosed with tuberculosis. Back then, such a diagnosis often meant a death sentence. Her family sent her to a nursing home for several months, hoping she would be cured. She would spend the next 21 years battling tuberculosis, much of that time confined to bed. Many people would have given up, but not Isabel Smith. She approached the threshold of death on several occasions, but her faith remained strong, and she never ceased to pursue the art of living. She read voraciously, wrote letters, studied geography, and taught other patients to read and write. From her bed, she studied atomic energy with a fellow patient, a young physicist, and organized a town hall meeting on the topic. While ill, she met a kind, gentle man, also a patient, at the sanatorium. At her lowest ebb, her dream kept her going, and in 1948, she got married. Then she authored a book called I Wish I Might, which was published in 1955. In the book, she focused on the good things that life had brought her despite her circumstances. Her circumstances were difficult, but they didn't define her life. Isabel Smith achieved everything she set out to achieve, though the odds against her were overwhelming. Even when flat on her back in bed, she never stopped growing, learning, dreaming, and giving. Though the outward man is perishing, yet the inward man is being renewed day by day. Victory is an inside job. And that's Vision's Word for Today.
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0: You're listening to Night Vision right across Australia. I'm Mandy, and I really do appreciate your time to hang out this evening. It's getting a little later in the evening, but I'm so glad you're hanging in there with me. I am. Now, it's time for Forerunners. I always tell you about either church history or something that's happened within the persecuted church over the centuries. And sometimes I tell you about incredible faithful heroes of the faith, many of them long past centuries ago. Well, tonight I'm going to tell you about a faithful hero of the faith who is still living, breathing, and working hard for the Lord. Living legend, really. Albert Mohler is the Christian faithful hero of the faith that I'm going to tell you about. Coming up on Forerunners in just a moment on Night Vision.
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0: One of our faithful heroes of the faith is Albert Mohler. Albert Mohler was born on October 19, 1959. He is a theologian and the ninth president of the Southern Baptist Convention in Louisville, Kentucky. He attended Florida Atlantic University in Palm Beach County as a faculty scholar. He received a Bachelor of Arts from Samford University, his graduate degrees, a Master of Divinity and a PhD in Systematic and Historical Theology were conferred by the Southern Baptist Theological Seminary. In 1983, Albert joined the staff of the Southern Baptist Theological Seminary in Louisville, Kentucky, as coordinator of foundation support. In 1987, he became director of capital funding, a position he held until 1989. Albert used to host the Albert Mohler Program, a national radio show which was devoted to engaging contemporary culture with Christian beliefs. He is now the host of the podcast The Briefing, where he gives a daily analysis of news and events from a Christian worldview. He's been a member of the board of Focus on the Family and also a member of the Council on Biblical Manhood and Womanhood. The magazine Christianity Today recognized him as a leader among American evangelicals, and in 2003, Time magazine called him the reigning intellectual of the evangelical movement in the U.S. In 2008, Albert Mohler declined to sign an evangelical manifesto, a document which is essentially a universalist document. Albert is an evangelical and an exclusivist, which means that he believes that Jesus is the only way through which an individual can know salvation or have a relationship with God the Father. He believes that salvation is a free gift from God which cannot be earned by human action or will and is given to the elect. Albert Mohler has written a number of books. One of the most popular and quite possibly necessary for today's Christian is Cultural Shift, Engaging Current Issues with Timeless Truth. Albert Mohler has been interviewed on many secular media outlets regarding the cultural shifts and trends taking place in the modern West, and he's known for being direct, politically incorrect, while at the same time, incredibly compassionate, gracious, and loving. Albert Mohler made a stunning statement when he said, "God is most beautifully praised when his people hear his word, love his word, and obey his word." He also said, "Convictions are not merely beliefs we hold, they are those beliefs that hold us in their grip."
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Oh, the time has flown this evening. It feels like it has to me. I've really appreciated your company, though. I do not take the time that you share with me in the evenings for granted. I really appreciate the time that you give to hang out with me. I really do. I will be back tomorrow evening from 7 Queensland time, but before I say good night, I do want to go over our memory verse with the Treasury Project for this week. It's Hebrews 11:6. Without faith, it's impossible to please him. For he who comes to God must believe that he is, and that he's a rewarder of those who diligently seek him. Hebrews 11:6. Alrighty, I want to leave you now with the Aaronic blessing, and again, I'll be back with you tomorrow night from 7 Queensland time, God willing. Yivarechecha Adonai v'yishmerecha, ye'er Adonai p'navi lecha v'yunecha, yisa Adonai p'navi lecha v'yasem lecha shalom. May Adonai bless you and keep you. May Adonai shine his face upon you and be gracious to you. May Adonai lift up his face upon you and give you his peace. Shalom v'lalitov. Goodbye and good night.

0: Lauren Daigle, Let It Be a Hallelujah. You're on Overnights on Vision Christian Radio. A Friday morning, a little after 10 p.m. in the West. On a Thursday evening, it's a bit after midnight, Queensland, a bit after 1 a.m. Eastern Daylight Time, 11:30 p.m. in the Northern Territory, and 12:30 a.m. South Australia, Broken Hill. Coming up in a few moments, Insight for Living with Chuck Swindoll. The series, Jesus, the Servant at Work, and today's message, are you ready for some good news?
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6: When was the last time you heard something that was unshakably good? Good no matter what the headlines say, good no matter what you're walking through. Hi, I'm Clayton Bjellin, and today on Insight for Living, Chuck Swindoll opens the Gospel of Mark in the Bible and lingers over a single sentence, just 12 words. But packed inside them is an announcement so good it reaches all the way back before the world began and all the way into whatever you're facing right now. It's news that can give you a song even on your darkest night. So, are you ready for some good news?
7: Turn, if you will, to Mark chapter 1. Chapter 1, verse 1. The beginning of the gospel of Jesus Christ, the Son of God, as it is written in Isaiah the prophet, "Behold, I send my messenger ahead of you who will prepare your way. The voice of one crying in the wilderness, make ready the way of the Lord, make his paths straight." John the Baptist appeared in the wilderness, preaching a baptism of repentance for the forgiveness of sins. And all the country of Judea was going out to him, and all the people of Jerusalem, and they were being baptized by him in the Jordan River, confessing their sins. John was clothed with camel's hair and wore a leather belt around his waist, and his diet was locusts and wild honey. And he was preaching and saying, "After me, one is coming who is mightier than I, and I am not fit to stoop down and untie the thong of his sandals. I baptize you with water, but he will baptize you with the Holy Spirit." In those days, Jesus came from Nazareth in Galilee and was baptized by John in the Jordan. Immediately coming up out of the water, he saw the heavens opening and the Spirit like a dove descending upon him. And a voice came out of the heavens, "You are my beloved Son. In you I am well pleased." Immediately the Spirit impelled him to go out into the wilderness. And he was in the wilderness 40 days, being tempted by Satan. And he was with the wild beasts, and the angels were ministering to him.
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7: Opening words are designed to command attention. Every once in a while, I have a chance to work with young preachers, and I always talk to them about the importance of introductions. People's time is important. Don't waste it. Get right into it. I can still hear the words of my mother. I could wrap up all of her counsel in four words. Get it said, son. I remember the story of a pastor who was talking on the phone the previous week with a fellow pastor, and this other pastor on the other end of the line was so discouraged. And he said to him, the one listening, he said, I've got to tell you, I've decided that next Sunday I'm going to resign. I said, really? He said, how are you going to tell the people? First thing out of my mouth, I'm going to tell them, I've decided I am going to resign. Well, the pastor, hearing that, thought, what a great way for me to begin my sermon. So he's going to tell them about his pastor friend. So he began his sermon, I've decided I'm going to resign. And before he could tell the story, somebody said, it's about time. So you got to choose those opening words carefully. People are listening from the very start. Paul O'Neill knew that, and he came up with what was called O'Neill's Law, which says, by the way, he's a former writer for Life magazine. He said, always grab the reader by the throat in the first paragraph, sink your thumbs into his windpipe in the second, and hold him against the wall until the tagline. Don't you love that? Sink your thumbs into the windpipe. Dare him not to listen. As I read writers like Charles Dickens, I think he never heard of O'Neill's Law, but he knew it. When he wrote The Tale of Two Cities, he began, it was the best of times, it was the worst of times. You read that opening line and you've got to read on. Ernest Hemingway was another in The Old Man and the Sea. He begins, he was an old man who fished alone. I've got to read more about this old man in the sea. And you do as you read that. If there is ever an opening sentence that commands attention, it's the first sentence of the Bible. In the beginning, God created the heavens and the earth. You cannot stop with that sentence. In the Hebrew, it's even less words, but in English, it's enough to grab the attention and to hold us to the tagline. I wonder if Mark might have had the original words of Genesis in mind when he begins his gospel. He is short and to the point. 12 words, really only 5 in the Greek. 12 simple words, the beginning of the gospel of Jesus Christ, the Son of God. Mark gets at it. He doesn't waste our time. Now, if you compare it to Matthew's gospel, you immediately see the difference. Matthew starts with a lengthy genealogy of names you can hardly pronounce, that all of this genealogy is leading to the person of Jesus, who is the son of Mary. When you go to Luke, you read a sentence that has 80 words in it before there is a period. 80 words that get you to the story, not so much of Jesus, but to the story of Elizabeth and of Zacharias and all that went into her pregnancy. And then you come to Mary, and finally you come to Jesus. With John, 17 mystical words, some would call them baffling words, that deal with the theological implications of the Son of God. But with Mark, the beginning of the gospel of Jesus Christ, the Son of God, he puts it all together. I don't know if you remember the last time you flew, but all of us who have flown realize there's something exhilarating about the takeoff. You finally get there, you get through security, you sit down in your seat, you snap the safety belt, and you wait. And before you know it, the engines begin to roar. And the roaring of the engine tells you something great is coming. I love to watch little children who have never flown before. They're always asking, "What's next, Mom? What's next, Mom?" They hear this loud noise, and then before you know it, that pilot releases that brake, and you're on your way down the runway, and you're moving faster and faster, and you're gaining momentum, and before you know it, you're airborne, and those wheels leave the runway. It's just terrific. It's just wonderful. Every time I fly, I think, is this great or what? Think of people that have never flown before. I don't know if you remember the story about Cassius Clay, but that was back when he was called by his real name. He was sitting up in first class, and the gal walked up to him and said, "Fasten your seatbelt." He said, "Superman don't need no seatbelt." She said, "Superman don't need no airplane. Fasten your seatbelt." You're on your way, you're flying, you're underway, you're airborne. And life seems to kind of get objective all of a sudden as you gain more and more altitude. Mark is on the runway only briefly, and you're off and running, off and flying. He begins. Let's sort of unpack this first sentence. I mean, he would score high in the writing 101 class. Right at the beginning, he starts with, well, beginning. In fact, allow me to be a little pedantic here. The little word "the" isn't even in the original text. Beginning. A beginning. Now, why would I say that? Why would I tell you that? It sounds like a detail you don't even need to know. Oh, you do need to know. I never give you a detail you don't need to know. Never. It starts with beginning. By God's design. There is no temporal sequence of events with the beginning of the gospel. It never had a beginning. It's like John's gospel in the way it starts. En arche en halagos. In beginning was the word. In a beginning, the word "the" isn't there either. What's the big deal? Well, if that "the" were there, you could go back in history like you could for Washington, and you could say, he had his birthday. He began the life of Washington in 1732. He had the beginning. You go to Lincoln, you go, the beginning was in 1809, the beginning of Lincoln. But you go to the gospel, there's no "the." It's a beginning that never had a beginning. So you move back in time to creation. You move beyond creation, back in time to eternity past. When there was no world, there was no matter, there was no person, there was no living thing, you move into the misty flats of eternity past, and you find yourself now in your imagination sitting with the Godhead, the Father, the Son, and the Holy Spirit, putting together a plan for this world and for the galaxies that they would call into being in a matter of time. There's no time. In this setting, the gospel is a part of a plan. And the plan for the Son of God to come as the Savior of the world is a part of that plan, neither of which has a beginning. Just as the Son of God is co-equal, co-eternal, and co-existent with the Father and the Spirit, so the gospel, co-equal, goes all the way back. You see, our Father knew before there was ever world, planet, earth, humanity, depravity, that we would need a redeemer. So the gospel plan finds its origin, which really never has an origin, all the way back into the mind of the Godhead, a beginning which really never had a historical beginning. Next is the word gospel. Mark answers the question "when" with the word "beginning." He now answers the question "what" with the word "gospel." Euangelion is the Greek word. It means good news. Good news. It's as if Mark is saying to us, are you ready for some good news? And who isn't? But this is good news that is eternal. This is news that will be good no matter how bad the times are. This is good when the economy falls to the bottom. This is good when you like the president or you don't like the president. This is good whether you agree with Congress or you don't agree with Congress. This is good whether you're healthy or ill. This is good whether you're young or older. This is good when you're young in life. This is good when you're on your deathbed. This is good news. And the result is, when you come to this good news that has been with us even beyond the beginning of time, you realize it's able to transform your entire perspective. It'll give you a song. It'll give you a song in the night. Weeping may endure through the night, but joy comes in the morning. Why? Because you realize there's good news. Good news. For 33 consecutive years, my family and I went to a conference, really a family camp, in Northern California named Mount Hermon, Mount Hermon Christian Conference Center. We began in 72 and we went all the way through for those 33 years. Didn't miss a year, sometime more than once, often with all our kids. And they started there when they were real little and they grew up there. And the one who led the music during most of those camps is a man that I've loved for years. His name is Howie Stevenson. And we would end the camp the same way year after year. Still remember, thought about it as I was putting my thoughts together about this good news. We would always end it by singing a trio. Howie would sing, and his wife Marilyn would sing, and I would sing with them. When you're at a summer camp, they'll put up with anything. So we had the trio standing up front down at the campfire. I'll never forget it. Sing your way home at the close of the day. Sing your way home. Drive the shadows away. Smile every mile, for wherever you roam, it will brighten your road. It will lighten your load if you sing your way home. We sang that for almost 33 years to groups, some of which had gone through a divorce, loss of a child or more than one, some through a tragedy, some through a heartbreaking loss of a business. And almost without exception, when we'd have them join in with us, they would sing with us. How can brokenhearted people sing a song like that because of the good news? Don't ever let your life get so dark that it eclipses the good news. Don't ever let your situation become so bleak that it dries up the good news. This is good news. Thank you, Mark, for remembering right away to tell us how good it is. He's answered the when, he's answered the what, now the who, and that's what makes it good news. The sentence ends, the beginning of the gospel of Jesus Christ, the Son of God. And I ask after that, how good is that? The good news is that the Father sees us in our need, and knowing we cannot resolve the mess we've made of our lives, He gives us the answer. And part of the good news is that it is given to us. One man writes it this way, the good news is the story of a person. It is not a convoluted mystery story where readers must piece together clues here and there, nor is it a boring pedestrian chronicle of dates and events and places without purpose or significance, nor is it a philosophy, some system of thought like positive thinking or feel-good self-talk designed to lift your spirit. That's not what will help you sing your way home. The good news is a person. Never forget it. Other religions revolve around these other things, a chronicle of events, convoluted mystery, a philosophy, system of thought, but Christianity singles attention on the person of the Messiah, Jesus Christ. Every message preached in an evangelical church is to center attention on the person of Christ. Never on the messenger. Never on the building. never on a program, always the person of Jesus Christ. Now, with all of that as a background in that first sentence, he introduces the main characters of the story. And he does it very simply. I'm always fascinated when I come to a verse like 2 and 3. These two verses surprise me because Mark's writing to Gentiles. He's writing really to Romans. And they don't have a place in their life for Jewish prophets, especially ancient prophets. He couldn't care less about that. But Mark knows that you must go back to the prophets to realize it's there all of it began to be predicted. So he informs Gentile readers, and that's most of us. We who have no Jewish roots find it interesting that an ancient prophet named Malachi in chapter 3, verse 1 would say what is written here in verse 2. An ancient prophet like Isaiah, writing 8 centuries before Jesus even came, writes not only of Jesus, but of the forerunner who would announce the coming of Jesus, namely John. So look at those two verses. Here we find the first main character, a prophet from ancient times. Behold, I send my messenger ahead of you who will prepare your way, the voice of one crying in the wilderness, make ready the way of the Lord, make his path straight. If you love Handel's Messiah, you already recognize this as the tenor recitative right at the beginning of that magnificent masterwork. This lyrical tenor begins with words just like this out of Isaiah. This is a reference to the writing of two prophets, Malachi and Isaiah. And right on the heels of that, Mark goes, spans the centuries and comes directly to the arrival of John. He's the second main character. He's what I'm calling here a preacher in the wilderness, John the Baptizer. He's mentioned immediately at verse 4, John the Baptist. Now, let me encourage you to train yourself to read the word baptizer, okay? Or you'll think he's a Southern Baptist. You'll think it could have been John the Methodist or John the Presbyterian. It's not a denomination that Mark's writing about. It's the work of ministry that John did. He baptized. He did so much of it, he came to be known as simply the Baptizer. The Baptizer. I want you to observe now how, well, unattractive John was. I just don't want that to be missed. I want you to put yourself in the first century. Think of yourself as a business person in the city of Jerusalem, a little sophisticated. And word begins to travel through people who come into your shop about this strange person in the wilderness. We read John the Baptizer appeared in the wilderness. Now we're sitting here in this comfortable place and we think we know wilderness. You ain't seen wilderness till you've seen the Judean wilderness. When you go to the Holy Land, make sure they take you far enough south where you no longer see green. All you see is a rough, dry plain. My sister years ago gave me a book I just pulled out this week. It's dated 1964 and it's titled God's Wilderness. I open it. It's an archaeological work on the digs that have been done in the wilderness. And along with the digs, there's some interesting photos of the wilderness. You can't believe it. Interestingly, there isn't a sprig of green. Dry, parched, gravel plain, rough, uneven rocks. In the distance, the beginning of mountains, also barren. And to another direction, a sea, dead sea. You go further south into the old Sinai Peninsula, all the way down to Mount Horeb, where God gave the law to his people. And it's as barren as you can imagine. Not a not a acacia tree even 2 feet tall, not even a scrub brush of green. Barren. That's where John was. You're in Jerusalem doing business and you hear about a man in the wilderness. You die in wilderness like that. But he's different. Look at the message, as strong, as uncompromising as his was. He's preaching a baptism of repentance for the forgiveness of sin. Sin. Throw that word around the office one of these days and see the reaction. You sin. I like Menninger's question that he titled his book, Whatever Happened to Sin? You won't hear it on the newscast. You won't see it in the media. Sin? Yeah. Well, what's he telling them? He's telling them they're sinners. He's telling them that they've fallen short of the standard of a holy creator who made them. I'll tell you something else interesting about John is it wasn't about John. Give me that kind of messenger. Lead me to that messenger. So when I'm through listening to the message, I forget the messenger. But I can't forget his message. He said, let me tell you about the one I'm preaching. He's mightier than I. I am not fit, having stooped down to untie the thong of his sandals.

0: Sin. It's a word we're nearly erased from our vocabulary, isn't it? You won't hear it on the news or find it trending online. And yet John the Baptizer stood in the wilderness and preached it plainly because he knew that facing the truth about ourselves is the first step towards real hope. This is Insight for Living. Chuck Swindoll titled today's message with a question. Are you ready for some good news? I'm Clayton Bjellin, inviting you to join us again when Chuck Swindoll continues his study in the Gospel according to Mark, Monday on Insight for Living.
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0: Brian Kennedy, Be My, The Belonging Company, The Joy, Overnight Sun Vision. Well, I have a lot of joy in comedy. A Friday funny on the way a little bit later in the hour. Christian comedian Jeff Allen talking about some old-fashioned remedies. But in a few moments, Faith in the Future, Dr. Camille Maggiulli.
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6: As we are working our way through some insights into the first book of the Bible, Genesis, we've been talking about Noah and the flood. The interesting thing here, Camille, is that the story of Noah and the flood are not children's stories. These are adult stories. And one of the things that we understand when we look at the reasons for the flood, and we've talked about the depravity that was there within mankind in the lead up to the flood, is that God was grieved at the way that sin had worked its way through humanity.
7: It's a very interesting thing to note, Neil, that when God looked at the wickedness happening on earth, it tells us in Genesis 6 and verse 6 that it repented the Lord that he had made man on the earth and that it grieved him at his heart. What people don't realize is that part of being in the image of God is that we have a personality and so does the Lord. We have emotions, so does he. We take actions and have reactions, so does God. Of course, he's not following us, we're following after him. God does have emotions. And this is where it's incredibly explicit. When you see so much wickedness, what do you do? Well, God made an executive decision. I'm going to wipe the slate clean. He didn't do it lightly. He didn't do it impulsively. He didn't do it in a fit of anger. In fact, the Bible teaches, and I fully believe the Bible, in this and in everything, that God's character involves legendary patience, legendary. It's called in King James, long-suffering. But that means God will wait and watch and do what he can to win the wayward to reason and to righteousness. But there will come a point where the Spirit of God can no longer tolerate it anymore. And God, because he is holy and just, is duty-bound to take action. And this is why we ended up having a flood.
6: We've spoken before about all falling short of the glory of God. We've talked about sin here on Faith and the Future. The point here is that God will judge sin.
7: Well, God is going to judge sin. And in fact, can I just say, first of all, it's good news that God's going to judge sin. Let's quit seeing this as something negative and terrible. It's good news. God is preparing his people to be part of a kingdom where righteousness finds its true home. There'll be no more corruption. There'll be no more crime. There will be no more harming of people one to another. There'll be no more pollution. There'll be no more decay. There'll be no more death. Hallelujah for that. We look forward to such a world, this new world coming. But in order to usher it in and have it to fulfill its mandate unhindered, we have to deal with the present world and circumstance. When Jesus comes back, he's not just coming for his own. He's coming as king, and he's coming as judge.
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0: passion, one thing remains, your love never fails, you're an overnight on Vision. It's a Friday morning for many of us already. Time for a Friday funny.
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2: It's a different world. These parents that just hover over their children. My mother was the antithesis. I was a free-range kid, believe me. One day I gashed my knee. 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I don't know. Anyway, I was bleeding profusely. First words out of my mother's mouth when she saw, stop bleeding on the rug. I'll never get that out. Get in the kitchen. Didn't matter. You know, cuts, bruises, whatever. We had Mercurochrome and Bactine. That cured everything. Remember Mercurochrome? My mother would take the lid off and 12 flies would drop dead from the sky. It was mercury. We poured it on open wounds. What could go wrong with that?
0: Christian stand-up comedian Jeff Allen there. Very funny about old-fashioned remedies that, we did that once. That's right, Mercurochrome, all that sort of thing. It's Mark and W. Smith now. You won't let go. You're on Overnights on Vision Christian Radio.

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Caleb and John finished overnight on Vision Christian Radio for a Friday morning. Steve Mack with you. A little after 1 a.m. Queensland, a bit after 2 a.m. Eastern Daylight Time States. And on the way in a few moments, Dr. Michael Youssef leading the way. And Dr. Jonathan is actually teaching today his son about the

0: lost sheep. Also on the way this hour, a Bible study in Mark chapter 15 and the Live Lounge featuring Tree 63 and the lads from New Zealand. The lads interviewed them once. They were a funny bunch of young guys. They were, oh, they were young in those days anyway. Let's have a look at the weather for your Friday ahead. Sydney, a sunny day, 23. Melbourne, sunny and 26. It's been voted the most friendliest place on earth. Melbourne, there you go. Who knew? Brisbane, sunny and 28 degrees. Perth, showers for Perth, 20 degrees. Adelaide, thundery showers and storms, 23. Hobart, mostly sunny, 25. Canberra, a foggy start, but a sunny top of 24. And Darwin, mostly sunny and 33 degrees.
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3: In Hebrews chapter 6, verse 10, it says, God isn't unfair. 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
4: 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Normally you'd hear the sound biblical teaching of pastor and author, Dr. Michael Youssef. Today, his son, Dr. Jonathan Youssef, will bring trusted sound biblical teaching. I know you'll appreciate his pastoral insights. This message is part of a life-changing Leading the Way teaching series called Enduring Wisdom. In this episode, how the parable of the lost sheep reveals the tender, compassionate heart of God and God's passion to see the lost saved.
5: We continue in our series in Luke's Gospel, chapter 15, verse 1. Now the tax collectors and sinners were all gathering around to hear him. But the Pharisees and the teachers of the law muttered, "This man welcomes sinners and eats with them." Then Jesus told them this parable. Suppose one of you has 100 sheep and loses one of them. Does he not leave the 99 in the open country and go after the lost sheep until he finds it? And when he finds it, he joyfully puts it on his shoulders and goes home. Then he calls his friends and neighbors together and says, "Rejoice with me, I have found my lost sheep." I tell you that in the same way, there will be more rejoicing in heaven over one sinner who repents than over 99 righteous persons who do not need to repent. So at the front here, these are the questions that I ask when I read through a little passage like this. And I start saying, okay, well, tax collectors and sinners at the beginning here, they're important, right? So I want to know more about who are the tax collectors and who are the sinners. What does he mean by this? In the Jewish community, the tax collector was seen as a collaborator with the occupying Romans. They were traitors. And then let's just consider the taxes that they were issuing on people. Here's just a very small snippet. There was a personal income tax. There was a poll tax just for existing. So men between the ages of 14 and 65 were taxed for being alive, women between the age of 12 and 65. There was a land tax, 1/10 of all grain that was grown, 1/5 of all wine or oil. There was a duty tax, there was a tax on your cart, there was a tax for each wheel on your cart, and there was a tax for each animal that was pulling your cart. There was a tax on all articles bought and sold. There was a tax, import tax, and export tax. A tax collector could set up a booth on the side of a road and make people take off their loads off the cart and then tax them discriminately or indiscriminately. Robbers and murderers were considered in the same category as these people. Not only were they traitors, but they were often extortionists. So they would line their own pockets by taxing higher than whatever the amount was supposed to be. Therefore, because of this, they were kept out of the synagogue. And we see this working out in Luke chapter 18 when you see the prayer of the Pharisee and the publican, or the tax collector, right? They were not allowed into any of the Jewish festivals. They were not allowed into any of the Jewish feasts. When someone became a tax collector, they were in essence and in reality becoming a total outcast. If a Jewish person was walking down the street and a tax collector was walking towards them, that Jewish person was to cross to the other side of the street to avoid them. In fact, the scribes actually had a distance that you had to keep away from the tax collector. I think you get the picture here. The other group associating and drawing near to Jesus is described as sinners. Well, are we not all sinners? So what is this describing? These are the immoral people. They hold occupations that the scribes, again, would hold to be incompatible with keeping God's law. They were sinners who were clearly sinners. And Jesus comes down from heaven to seek and save these lost ones. This is one of Luke's primary thrusts in his gospel account. It's Jesus, the Son of Man, to emphasize his humanity, as opposed to Jesus, the Son of God, to emphasize his divinity. But it is Jesus, the Son of Man, who came to seek and save the lost. He is a seeking God. He is a seeking Messiah. What's amazing about this is that if we were to assume that if the creator of the world was going to come down to his creation, he would want to rescue and save the good people, right? That he would want to look for the righteous ones, that he would want to look for the ones who have done it on their own. But that is not what we see in the Bible. God is drawing to himself those who are lost, those who have no righteousness of their own, those who are not capable of saving themselves, because the reality is that no one can save themselves and no one is righteous. It's a matter of perspective. How do you see yourself? How do you view self and God from your own point of view? What view do you hold to? In Luke chapter 5, when Jesus is calling Matthew, who is a tax collector, and this happens to take place when he has one of those booths on the side of the road where he's just taxing people here and there, and the Pharisees and the scribes grumble at Jesus and his disciples saying, "Why do you eat and drink with tax collectors and sinners?" And Jesus answered them, "Those who are well have no need of a physician, but those who are sick. I have not come to call the righteous, but the sinners to repentance. I have not come to call those who refuse to see the need for a Savior. I have not come to call those who refuse to recognize their inability to keep the law. I have not come to call those who think they are better than others." In fact, in Ezekiel chapter 34, the Lord says, "I will seek the lost. And I will bring back the strayed, and I will bind up the injured, and I will strengthen the weak, and the fat and the strong I will destroy." He says that he himself will do this because in Ezekiel's day, the under-shepherds were unfaithful. They were not taking the word of God and teaching it to the people of God. They were keeping it for themselves and isolating and not doing their duty of what a shepherd does, which is take care of the flock. Just as it is here in Jesus' days, his interaction with these Pharisees. The Pharisees and the scribes were judging everyone under a microscope of laws of their own creation. And then pushing people further and further away from God, making him seem unattainable, unappeasable. And I know that some of you would have grown up in homes that had some of these characteristics, that you were never good enough to earn God's love or God's grace. What a crazy, unbiblical view to hold. The good news is that the shepherd himself comes and he draws in. And he still does that so today by his Spirit. What I love here is that chapter 14 ends in verse 35, chapter 14, verse 35 of Luke. It ends with, "He who has ears to hear, let him hear." And then the very next verse in chapter 15, verse 1, it says, "Now the tax collectors and sinners were all drawing near to hear him." Who is the one that is listening? And who is the one who is deaf? And it is important to point out here that Jesus does not draw the sinner and the tax collector in and say, "There, there, you feel good about your sin now. You carry on, keep going on." No, that idea would have been absolutely eviscerated in the previous section that we looked at. The cost of discipleship says you have to die to yourself. It says you have to die to your sin. Put off that old sinful flesh that can do nothing but sin and put on the new discipleship coat that says, "I am no longer a slave to sin, but I serve Christ and his purposes." And so Jesus teaches this parable. "What man of you, having 100 sheep, if he has lost one of them, does not leave the 99 in the open country and go after the one that is lost until he finds it?" What is interesting is Jesus' use of shepherds and sheep here, because shepherds were yet another group of lowly in society according to the Pharisees and the scribes. And if you're not picking up on it, Pharisees and scribes didn't have a lot of friends except for each other. And even probably barely that. Shepherds were rough people. They were viewed as unclean because they worked with animals. And then shepherds were also working every day. You couldn't just take a day off from shepherding. You had to tend to your flock every single day. And therefore, they were unable to comply with the Pharisees' man-made rules on Sabbath. Because they were in continual violation of those regulations, shepherds were perpetually ceremonially unclean. So for Jesus to ask the scribes and the Pharisees to imagine themselves in the role of a shepherd was insulting. But this was perhaps another way of Jesus to show the Pharisees and the scribes their own contempt and pride. Now, there would have been several shepherds looking after a flock as large as this. If you had 100 sheep, there would have been several shepherds. So one shepherd will go after the lost sheep. And based on the parable, it's the owner of the sheep who goes after the lost and not the under-shepherd. He's not the hired hand. Because the hired hand, it's not a financial loss for him if one of the sheep go missing. The sheep belong to the owner, just as we belong to our owner and our creator, God. Now, we also need to understand the nature of sheep. Sheep are weak, they are defenseless, they have no claw, they have no fang, and they have no internal sense of direction. In short, they are dumb. You begin to understand why Paul says in Romans chapter 12 that a believer should not think more highly of himself than he ought, because we are sheep. We are not powerful, we are not mighty, we are not brave in our own strength. So here is the lost sheep, and the shepherd leaves his flock and pursues and seeks after this lost sheep. And he does not stop until he finds it. How many of us here were those sheep? How many of us here remember being lost? How many of us here remember what it felt like being lost and unaware? How many of us here remember what it felt like when we were made aware that we were lost? And how many of us here remember what it was like when we were found? I think sometimes we forget where we come from, which will come up in the parable of the two sons, how we can move from the prodigal son to the older brother because we forgot what God rescued us from. You understand now why God is constantly reminding the Jews of being saved from Egypt, the commemorating the salvific event with a meal of remembrance. It's what we remember when we take the Lord's Supper together, remembering Jesus' atoning work on the cross, that payment once and for all for our sins. Then Jesus continues, "And when he has found it, he lays it on his shoulders, rejoicing.
6: And when he comes home, he calls together his friends and his neighbors, saying to them, "Rejoice with me, for I have found my sheep that was lost." Remember, brothers and sisters, God rejoices when the lost are found. God rejoices when the lost are saved. God rejoices when there is repentance. Just so, I tell you, there will be more joy in heaven over one sinner who repents than over 99 righteous persons who need no repentance. Do you see what's happening here? Jesus is displaying the character of God. Lord have mercy, we need more of that being taught properly in our churches. The Pharisees and many of the Jews saw people in this way: righteous and sinners. These are the two categories, but it was probably more like self-righteous and sinners. Well, at least we don't see things this way today, right? By anyone. At least we don't live in a world where we refuse to associate with people different from us. At least we don't hide out in our echo chambers and we feel good about where we are and happy for those not with us to stay where they are. At least no one thinks or acts like that. If you don't pick up on my sarcasm, sometimes I have to tell people, it's just my sense of humor, which I guess defeats the purpose. But do you see, there are far too many people that are acting like this today. But do you see the character of God? He pursues the lost one. In fact, he pursues lost people with such fervency that he sent his son to die so that the lost may be found. He pursues lost people with such fervency that he sends people out to engage with them, to tell them the good news. He pursues lost people with such fervency that he does not give up until that lost one is found. And then he celebrates when they have been found. But you see, it says his friends and his neighbors rejoice with him. Do you know who's not rejoicing with him? The ones who are not friends with the shepherd. The ones who do not think that that was the right thing to do, that thought that sheep is too stupid or too dirty or too foul or too fill in the blank. That one was unworthy. What is also interesting is that he says that there is more rejoicing over one lost sheep who repents than 99 who need no repentance. Because there is no rejoicing over the lost who think they are found. I don't want to read too much into this parable than is here, but a person who thinks themselves righteous, who does not need repentance, is also a lost sheep. But the difference is, like we said earlier, what perspective does the sheep have? Do they recognize they are lost, or do they think they are fine? Do they think they're with the 99? Or do they recognize, I'm lost, I've got my head stuck in a cave, and I'll probably do it again, but I recognize I have a good shepherd. There are a lot of lost sheep around us. Let us not harden our hearts towards them, regardless of their politics, regardless of their lifestyle, but may we be used by God to engage and pursue them. Everyone has to start somewhere. If pursuing the lost is a character trait of our God, if it is descriptive of his Christ, and if we are trying to put ourselves in the mold of Christ, then ought we not also to desire to seek and save the lost? Not that we save them, but you draw people to Christ, you point people to Christ, that he may save them. I found this story a number of years ago. I think it illustrates our point here. I'm going to read it because it's, so this is from Jim Cimbala, who is the senior rector at the Brooklyn Tabernacle. And these are his own words, so it's easier for me to follow along. He tells the following story. It was an Easter Sunday, and I was so tired at the end of the day that I just went to the edge of the platform, pulled down my tie, and sat down and draped my feet over the edge. It was a wonderful service with many people coming forward. The counselors were talking with these people. As I was sitting there, I looked up the middle aisle, and there, in about the third row, was a man who looked about 50, disheveled, filthy. He looked up at me rather sheepishly, as if to say, "Could I talk with you? We have homeless people coming in all the time asking for money or whatever." So as I sat there, I said to myself, though I am ashamed of it, what a way to end a Sunday. I've had such a good time preaching and ministering, and here's a fellow probably wanting some money or some more wine. He walked up. When he got within about 5 feet of me, I smelled a horrible smell like I'd never smelled in my life. It was so awful that when he got close, I would inhale by looking away, and then I'd talk to him, and then I would look away to inhale because I couldn't inhale facing him. I asked him, "What's your name?" "David." "How long have you been on the street?" "6 years." "How old are you?" 32. He looked 50, hair matted, front teeth missing, wino, eyes slightly glazed. "Where did you sleep last night, David?" "Abandoned truck." I keep in my back pocket a money clip that also holds some credit cards. I fumble to pick one out, thinking, I'll give him some money. I won't even get a volunteer. They're all busy talking with others. Usually we don't give money out to people. We take them to get something to eat. I took the money out. David pushed his finger in front of me. He said, "I don't want your money. I want this Jesus, the one you were talking about, because I'm not going to make it. I'm going to die on the street." I completely forgot about David, and I started to weep for myself. I was going to give a couple of dollars to someone God had sent to me. See how easy it is? I can make the excuse I was tired. There was no excuse. I was not seeing him the way God sees him. I was not feeling what God feels. But oh, did that change. David just stood there. He didn't know what was happening. I pleaded with God, "God, forgive me, forgive me. Please forgive me. I'm so sorry to represent you this way, and I'm so sorry. Here I am with my message and my points, and you send somebody, and I am not ready for it." Something came over me. Suddenly, I started to weep deeper, and David began to weep. The smell of his person became a beautiful aroma. Here's what I thought the Lord made real to me. If you do not love this smell, I cannot use you, because this is why I called you where you are. This is what you are about. You are about this smell. Christ changed David's life. He started memorizing portions of Scripture that were incredible. We got him a place to live. We hired him in the church to do maintenance. We got his teeth fixed. He was a handsome man when he came out of the hospital. They detoxed him in 6 days. He spent that Thanksgiving at my house. He also spent Christmas at my house. When we were exchanging presents, he pulled out a little thing and he said, "This is for you." It was a little white hanky. It was the only thing he could afford. A year later, David got up and talked about his conversion to Christ. The minute he took the mic and began to speak, I said, "The man is a preacher." This past Easter, we ordained David. He is an associate minister of a church in New Jersey. And I was so close to saying, "Here, take this. I'm a busy preacher." We can get so full of ourselves. Here's a man's life that was transformed by the gospel, who gained a knowledge of the will of God and who lives with joy, who was lost and now is found because of what Christ has done for him in paying for his sins so that he could have new life. May this be our prayer for many, that we wouldn't have a hard attitude, that we wouldn't be focused on ourselves, always being negative, but that we would be looking and praying that many would come and be transformed through this word and that God would use us. You see, ladies and gentlemen, that's discipleship. I dare think where any of us would be without it. When Jesus says, "This kingdom is like leaven, this kingdom is like a mustard seed. It seems small and imperceptible, but it grows and it bears much fruit." The Son of Man came to seek and save the lost. May we never forget this simple truth.
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0: Anthony Lane. Still running to you, Nathan Plumridge, with compliments of Gus. And Gus, if you don't know who Gus is, it's Justin Michael. Yes, the same guy. Jesus in these shoes. You're on Open Nights on Vision Christian Radio. Going to God's Word, Mark 15, 37 and 38. With a loud cry, Jesus breathed his last. The curtain of the temple was torn in two from top to bottom. Well, in the ancient temple of the Lord in Jerusalem, there was a curtain embroidered with angels which separated the holy place from the most holy place. The most holy place became the dwelling place of God among his people. Only the high priest could go behind the curtain and enter into that place. There he could offer atonement for the sins of the people once a year, once a year only. This taught the people that God is holy and that sinful people cannot stand in God's presence. The curtain of the temple symbolized the separation between the holy God and sinful people. If anyone violated this practice, they would die. Or when Jesus died to atone for our sin, however, he cried out, "It is finished," and the curtain separating the people from God was torn in two. Jesus' death on the cross accomplished everything necessary for our salvation. He became the ultimate high priest for us, and his finished work reconciled us with God. Because of Jesus, the Spirit of God now comes to live in our hearts, making us his temple. So as Ephesians 2 says, "So we who were once without hope and without God in the world, who were once far away, have been brought near by the blood of Christ." We have new life and the power of Christ by the Holy Spirit to live for God each day. Well, Lord, thank you for loving us and bringing us near to you in Christ, our Saviour. Help us to live faithfully for you, in Jesus' name. Amen.
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0: For you are always good, Lord. You are always good, Jesus. So faithful, Lord, unchanging in all your ways. 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Blessed be the name. Blessed be your name. 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Blessed be the name. 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

0: It's I'll Leave the Looking, the live version of that song, and they originally hail from New Zealand. I remember many, many, many years ago at the Australian Gospel Music Festival. It ended up being called Easter Fest, but that's how long ago it was. Oh, yeah, got to meet the guys and interviewed them. They were a funny bunch of guys they were. And they were formed in 1993, and in 2005, after releasing 5 studio albums, they relocated from New Zealand to Nashville, Tennessee, the Music City. There you go. And, a lot of fun. Those guys are an absolute hoot to hang around, the lads there, in the Live Lounge overnights on Vision Christian Radio. In a few moments, we're going to hear from Toby Mack.
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Madison Watkins, God You Are. You're on Overnights on Vision Christian Radio for a Friday morning. Steve Mack with you. Welcome to Friday, WA. It's a little after midnight in the west, bit after 2 a.m. Queensland, bit after 3 a.m. Eastern Daylight Time State. Focus on the family in a few moments. Secrets to a strong and happy marriage is the message. Also this hour, I want to talk about electric buses, but they found some new technology about how they charge themselves just while they're driving. There we go. Talk about that a little bit later on. Maddie will be heading to Romania, not personally, but we're talking about Pastor Florescu in Romania, in Forerunners on the way.

0: and a wander down memory lane, the 9th day of October 2026. Right now, though, a look at the weather around the capitals for your Friday ahead. Sydney expecting a lovely sunny day, 23 degrees. Sunny and warm for Melbourne, 26. Brisbane, sunny and 28. Perth, some showers about for the western, 20 degrees. Adelaide, showers and storms, 23 degrees. Hobart, mostly sunny, 25. Canberra, a foggy start, but a sunny top of 24. And Darwin, mostly sunny, 33 degrees. This is a new day.
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9: Take their hand before you walk out the door to face the world and say, Lord, you know, bless our marriage. Be with us as we're apart from each other today. Give us wisdom. Like I said, it doesn't have to be a long, drawn-out thing. Just acknowledge that God is a part of the marriage.
10: That's Lee Morgan, and she and her husband, Trey, join us today on Focus on the Family with Jim Daly. They'll have practical ways that you can better love your spouse, strengthen and protect your marriage. Thanks for joining us. I'm John Fuller.
11: John, it does feel like marriage is under attack. I mean, we use that language, but man, it's just, you know, John 10:10, it says the thief comes to steal, kill, and destroy. Mm. I think the number one object for the enemy is our marriages, because if he can destroy those, he wins so much. Yeah. And I mean, it decimates our kids, etc. So that's why here at Focus, we fight for marriages in the most positive biblical way. We want your marriage to thrive, to do well. But let's fight together for our marriages, each and every one of us, Gene and I included.
10: Mm-hmm. Yeah, this is a show that will help strengthen your marriage. In fact, our couple today, Trey and Lee Morgan, have written a book called 10 Ways to a Stronger Marriage. Trey and Lee are a husband and wife team. They have four adult children, and they're creators of the Stronger Marriage Workshop. They host and speak around the country. They've been married for 36 years?
2: Yes.
10: Okay. And they've turned some of the wisdom that they've collected along the years and their perspectives in this book, 10 Ways to a Stronger Marriage.
11: There's got to be 11. Come on.
2: Oh, sure.
10: Just only 10.
11: First of all, welcome to Focus on the Family.
12: Thank you very much.
11: Trey and Lee. Lee, let me ask you, because John didn't say it, but it was four boys you raised.
9: Yes.
11: I mean, you were the only woman in the house.
9: Yes.
11: How did that go?
9: A boy mom. You know, In retrospect, I look back and think, God must have known that I needed boys. I tend to run late everywhere I go. I would never have had time to do all the hair and the frill of little girls. I think he just knew. I don't do drama well.
11: Okay, and well, that's the key.
9: Yeah, so that's it.
11: Well, Gene shares that with you. We have two boys,
9: yes.
11: And it's a mess. When you don't have that little girl, or you have all girls and not that little boy, it's a little hole in our heart, I think, as parents. But I'm proud of what Gene has been able to do with our boys, I'm sure. You've done a great job with your sons as well.
9: Yes.
11: Talking about marriage, I mean, they talk about, you know, one of the best parenting things you could do is do well in your marriage. Speak to that concept a little bit about how important a marriage is to the family and to the world.
12: Well, for us personally, our goal has always been to build a marriage that honors God, that blesses us, And as we've done that, we're looking now and realizing that it's not only blessed us, but our kids. Mm-hmm. We have our grown children that have come to us going, we didn't realize how important it was that we got to see y'all being married and doing married things and being affectionate and going on dates. And so we're realizing we want to honor God with our marriage. We want to end our life going, we did it. We built a great marriage. But we didn't realize is that it's blessing our children from our example and even, we believe, our grandchildren. And I think one of the greatest things you can do in this earth is to leave this earth going, we've built that marriage that has done that, and it's set that example.
11: Boy, it's so true. And nothing's foolproof, obviously, but meaning the children, the grandchildren, they're also true. Created beings. Adam and Eve made their choices, right? And God was their father. But in that context, I mean, you set up predictability, you know, that your kids and grandkids will do better. And all the social science shows that. Well, let's get more practical. You guys met in high school and we all went, aww. But Jean and I met after college, you know, just right while I was ending my schooling and she was still in the middle of it. And we weren't at the same school. But talk about going to high school together.
2: Yes.
11: And then, you know, take us through that. Okay. I will. Or,
9: so we
11: yes.
9: went to the same high school, but Trey is a few years older than me. So he mm-hmm. finished high school before I started
11: high school. Well, you said that with a little bit of pride.
9: We were youth group sweethearts.
12: That's it. We were youth yes. group. We went to the same church together and we're in the same youth group. And so as I was kind of in the youth group, she was coming into the youth group and we connected and dated for 4 years throughout all of that time. And when she got out of high school, we married. And in the 80s, that was legal. You did that sort of stuff.
9: And quite truthfully, that's the only reason my parents let me date an older boy was because they knew his parents. I mean, they were friends yeah. at church. And so
11: they all knew it was good.
9: They knew
11: it was good. It wasn't odd.
9: Right.
11: Yeah, that's good. Now, in the book, one of the funniest things you talk about, and I think we can all relate to this. This is such a guy thing. How much communication should be valued in the relationship. Mm-hmm. So when you guys are dating, you're saying hi to each other, you're spending evenings together, then you go home and get on the phone together for another hour or two. Speak to the importance of communication. And really, is it realistic to keep it going that hot, even in marriage? Mm-hmm. I don't mean, you know, in a physical context. I mean, just talking. Because you want to talk together.
9: Yes, for sure. Well, we laugh when we do our marriage workshops now. We tell the younger couples, we couldn't text all day like you guys do. You know, there was no such thing as texting. So we, you know, spending time on the phone after dates, was the only way we could continue to connect. And we laugh that we spent so much time on the phone. We think, what in the world did we talk about? You know, we wonder really what we talked about. But it doesn't matter what you talk about as long as you're talking.
11: Yeah.
9: Because if you're talking, you're learning about each other. And that's still so true in marriage. The more you talk, the more you learn about each other and you grow.
12: Yeah. We fell in love because we talked. You know, we were attracted to one another, but we really connected when the talking started. And for us to continue that, we've still got to talk. You can't just stop once you get married.
11: Okay, this is relationship 101, Trey. Us guys.
12: I know. I'm one of them.
11: Let's just put the cone of silence over Lee for a minute. We can't. Once we get married, it's like now we're down to one word answers. How's your day?
12: You.
11: Great.
12: I hear you.
11: Mm-hmm. Yeah. What do you want for dinner?
12: Mm-hmm.
11: I don't care.
12: Yeah.
11: You know. Why do we lose that edge? Yeah. Is the hunt over, so to speak, and we've won the prize and we don't feel like we need to do that any longer? And speak to how critical it is, again, for us guys in the cone of silence here, to be able to spur each other on to more conversation.
12: That was something I had to learn. Once we got married, it was kind of like, well, I know who she is now, and we're married now, and it wasn't that I didn't want to give information. It's just I felt like I would come home from work and she had been home that day with a toddler and a baby and she'd ask me about my day and she'd go, what'd you do today? And I'd say, nothing. And she would, yeah. And
11: I just sat as a blob.
12: Exactly. She said, I know you did something today, you know?
11: No, but not a thing.
12: That's it. I thought the details of my day were extremely boring and that she wouldn't be interested, but she was. And so when I when it clicked and she finally got that through my head, I began to, and still today, I'll come walk in the door. How was your day? It was good. What'd you do today? I will never say nothing. I will start with the details of my day and fill her in, and it makes her happy. And if that makes her happy, that makes me happy, because that's part of it.
11: Lee, would you say that's true of most of your girlfriends? I don't know. I would tend to lean in Trey's direction. I mean, if I were listening to me, I'd be bored. So that may be one reason we don't go into great detail, because we're thinking of how we would be hearing this.
9: Right.
11: How do women think?
9: Interesting topics. Well, you know, women talk about everything. But
11: I didn't know that.
9: You know, things that are not that interesting of topics to talk about. But yeah, I think when I finally made him understand, maybe it wasn't even so much about me wanting to know all of those boring details as much as it was, I just wanted to connect.
11: Yeah, that's the key.
9: I was making that bid for connection. And yeah, if he would just share, you know, some of his day with me, I would feel connected.
11: Lee, let me ask you this question. In the book, you mentioned the bedroom chair. This is going to cut way too close to home for me.
10: I loved this.
11: Because I don't think I've learned all the lessons that you two have learned yet. But talk about the bedroom chair and what it did for you functionally, Trey, and how you didn't like that, Lee.
9: Right? Oh, yeah. So the bedroom chair, I think we all have one, right? Where the dirty clothes, maybe even the clean clothes, they just
11: semi-dirty.
9: End up semi-dirty. That's
11: mine's
9: it.
11: Semi-dirty.
9: You've worn once, they end up on the chair, so you know, hey, I've worn again. These, yeah. I can wear them again.
12: I thought I was doing her a favor right, by not just throwing it in the laundry for us to have to do laundry, and so it goes to the chair. Or some people probably have a treadmill that works the same way.
11: Correct, in other words, it's not where they should be.
12: It's not where they should be, and Lee would kind of hound me about it, and I would get that. I really should have done a better job. It was not responsible of me, but it was a very guy thing to do sometimes. I think it was by accident. I cleaned the chair one time. I think she had been saying clean the chair, and I got the chair all cleaned up. And I remember she came through and she hugged me and she thanked me. She said, "You don't know how much I appreciate you cleaning the chair." I said, "I didn't know which ones were clean or dirty." And she gave me so much praise. I thought, I got to do this more often. This was great. And so I started keeping the chair clean, because it was like, boy, if that makes her that happy, that she'll go out of her way to give me that much praise, then obviously this is something I need to do better on.
11: Yes. We have two chairs in the room, but I just pile them up in the floor. You know, I got my semi-clean pile. Don't touch that. I'm going to wear those again. Mm-hmm. And then one day I cleaned everything up, that's and right. Jean was like, thank you for
9: yes.
11: that. She didn't have to say anything. I got the hint. But.
9: Yeah. Well, it takes a lot of effort on my part to not say anything. It really does, because I tend to be a little nitpicky. I mean, I want everything in its place. And so I could harp on things like that if I'm not careful. So I have to be very intentional about, you know, just, I can let that slide. There are some things you can let slide. You know, pick your battles.
10: Lee. Now, what about you, Trey? Are there some things that you can kind of pick your battles on when it comes to communication with Lee?
12: You know, it's for me, I'm a little bit more laid back, and so I don't have as many battles to pick. The thing that I have had to work hard on in marriage is we're two very different people, and I am an on-time guy. She's a... If we're running late, we're in exercise, she'd be very, very fit, you know. And so she struggles with being on time. And so we've learned to adapt, and I've had to be patient and choose to, you know, at times to take my own car somewhere, right. You know, when we lived close to someplace where we were going. So we've had our issues we work through and things.
11: Well, but what you're saying there is resolve it so the conflict is minimal to none. Mm-hmm. You know, if this is a pattern, this is a pattern. And mm-hmm. you don't have to make it an argument every time. That's find right. a solution that's to right. the pattern pick that works battles. For the two of you.
12: Yes.
11: That's what's so good. I think, you know, what I've experienced is the older we get, the more years we're married, the better we are at that. Mm-hmm. I think in our early years of marriage, those things that were molehills that mm-hmm. then mm-hmm. looked like a mountain,
10: yeah.
11: over time, I think both of us have learned to kind of recognize it as a molehill. It's not a big deal. Mm-hmm. Lee, let me ask you, under this banner of making time for your marriage, which is, I think, one of the 10 ways you have to prepare this, having four sons and then leaving them at home, that was hard for Jean and I with two sons.
9: Yes.
11: Partly because of the mischief.
9: Yes.
11: So I'm just assuming with four boys, you may have had twice the mischief that we had.
9: But,
11: yes. But being able to let go of that and get a babysitter, or I'm sure they were fine babysitters, someone from church, and then you go out on a date. But could you really relax as a mom of four boys?
9: You know, I think when they were very, very small, it was harder. But once they were older, you know, it was just like, oh, we needed that time away to reconnect. And it was good for them. Uh-huh. You know, we say that it was good for them to see us. They might have whined and cried and not wanted us to leave.
11: Right, sure.
9: But in, you know, long, big picture, they could see that mom and dad love each other. Mm-hmm. They need time together. And, yeah, so it was easy to leave them knowing that it was good for us.
11: And I think for young couples, they need to hear that it's okay, especially young moms, because I think they panic and they're not, the value of investing in the marriage is quite high.
9: Right.
12: One of the things we were blessed with was church friends that had kids the same age as ours, and we would kind of make a deal with them where we'll watch your kids this Friday night if you'll watch our kids next Friday night. And so we would swap babysitting. That the kids thought it was awesome because they got to play with their friends two weekends in a row. Mm-hmm. And it saved on, you know, we didn't have to pay money to for a babysitter.
11: Yeah. Lee, you mentioned the book about the deer hunter's wife. I like this story. I know a few deer hunters who are listening right now. Bill, I'm thinking of you. But speak to that wife and what she did to engage her husband.
9: Sure, yeah. She had zero interest in going deer hunting.
11: Who would have thought that?
9: Right? And yeah, she came up to us after a workshop one time. She said, "My husband will never take me on a date. How do I get him to take me on a date?" And she said, "All he ever wants to do is deer hunt." And Trey said, "Well, have you been deer hunting with him?" She said, "No, why would I ever want to go deer hunting?" And Trey said, "I tell you what, you go deer hunting with him, and you're probably going to have to ask him if you can go, because he's quit asking you to go with him, right?" And she said, "Oh, yeah, he quit asking me a long time ago." But Trey said, "You go on a deer hunt with him. You have a good time." You know, she did. They had a phenomenal, I mean, she said, you know, it was cold, but we cuddled in the deer blind. We watched the sun come up together.
11: Right.
9: She said, I don't think they got a deer. Mm-mm. But she said, we had such a great day, you know, together. And then the very next weekend, he took me on a date.
11: Hmm. Oh, wow. So it started to cascade. I'm thinking the reason they didn't get a deer is because they were talking too much.
9: Right. That's very possible.
11: I mean, I don't know everything, but I think that's probably
9: there.
11: It.
9: Yes.
11: Trey, you and Lee were both in ministry but struggled to seek God. This is so common. I mean, I'm making it sound like it's, but all of us, I mean, Christian leaders, pastors of churches, mm-hmm. this is common to all of us, that development of spiritual intimacy mm-hmm. together. I think partly because we take it for granted. You know the word, I know the word, we love the Lord, okay. But how to continue to develop that spiritual intimacy appetite?
12: Yeah, and it's, you know, we went to church together, we worshiped together, we read Bible together, we prayed at meals and with family together, we would pray for each other, but there was never a time where we actually sat down and prayed together. We never climbed into bed at night and said set of prayers together. And when we realized we were really missing out on this, we became more intentional at going, we've got to start doing this and doing a better job at it. And it really opened up some really deep intimacy that we had been missing. You know, we all understand sexual intimacy and intellectual intimacy that comes through conversation, but we really didn't notice the spiritual intimacy that was missing in there. And when we connected that, which includes God, you know, I got to, when she prayed, I got to see places in her heart that, you know, generally were reserved only for God, and vice versa. And so it became such a powerful thing. And we've read new statistics today that talk about couples who pray together on a regular basis and a daily basis, the divorce rate drops to less than 5%, you know, and it's like that there's obviously something to that. And we need to be good at that. And then we need to encourage other couples to connect spiritually together.
11: Lee, I think, you know, again, I think for men, you're always in dangerous territory when you're speaking for all men. So I'm not trying to say that. But generally speaking, we don't pay attention to this. I mean, we're just, you know, we're out trying to make a living and do the things we need to do. But from your perspective as a wife, what are the things that you're wanting or needing? Now, you get to talk on behalf of all women. In terms of developing that spiritual connection, what are we missing? If you're in a room with 20 guys and you're coaching them, okay, husbands, here's what you need to know. What would you tell them?
9: Yeah. Just take their hand before you walk out the door to face the world and say, "Lord, you know, bless our marriage. be with us as we're apart from each other today. Give us wisdom. You know, it doesn't have to be a long, drawn out, sit on the couch for 30 minutes prayer session. Those are great too. But just to acknowledge, you know, God, please be a part of our day as we're away from each other. And then also when you come together again in the evening, before bed, you know, take each other's hands and say, you know, thank you for our marriage. Please continue to bless our marriage. Like I said, it doesn't have to be a long, drawn-out thing. It just acknowledge that God is a part of the marriage.
11: It feels like, too, what a woman hears in that and her emotional reaction to that is to open up.
9: Mm-hmm. Yes.
11: And, you know, women, we know through our counseling at Hope Restored, one of the big things is a sense of security that they need to feel. Mm-hmm. And again, men, you know, haven't I provided that? I mean, yes. We get lost in all that.
9: Yes.
11: But for women to feel that you're seeing me, you know what I need,
9: yes.
11: And that prayer just like that, yes. Is so meaningful.
9: Well, it takes vulnerability for sure, yeah. To open up in prayer, and men don't want to feel vulnerable. Am I correct
11: that's
9: in that?
11: True. Yeah. That's true. Trey, oftentimes when we're talking about, tell us what we need to know, Lee, men will write us and say, why are you man bashing?
12: Yeah.
11: So you got to represent, yeah. The other part, mm-hmm.
12: Oh,
11: of this.
12: I will. Yes. I will. Now, yeah. I'll be one of the, because I am a man. I love speaking to men from a standpoint of, you know, as a man, we're really good at being the I'm going to protect my family, and, you know, I'm going to teach my kids to play ball, and I'm going to teach them to hunt, and I'm going to teach them to fish. And one of the things that God wants us to do is to be that man who not just provides for the family and not does those things, but also leads the family spiritually, and to step up and be that guy who says, we're going to pray together at the table, or we're going to go to church together, we're going to read our Bible together. And so it will open new doors in your marriage that you have never imagined if you'll just take a little bit of time to try to be more the leader if you struggle with that in your marriage.
11: And that's good. Now, the other click is speaking to the women. There's 20 women in the room, and you're going to say, well, ladies, this is what your husband really needs. Yeah. So now you're dancing on the floor here. Go ahead.
12: I have never met a wife yet that has said, I don't want my husband to be the spiritual leader in the house. Most of them are going, I want more of that.
11: Yeah.
12: And they love it when their husbands are. And
11: you know, one of the things you mentioned in the book, and I think this is great. I just want to get to the reality of it, though. Treat your spouse better than they deserve. That's a little bit of a nuance. And I think the answer I'm looking for from both of you is, okay, how do you get there emotionally? I get it, but it's not going to be that easy.
9: Mm-mm. It's not easy.
12: Well, we like to remind each other, and we like to remind ourselves that it's, you know, I'm going to treat her better than she deserves, because that's how God treats me every day.
11: Yeah.
12: God is way better to me than I deserve, and I always want him to forgive me quickly, and I want all these things. And then sometimes we hold these petty grudges against our spouse or against other people, and we've just kind of tried really hard to make it our goal. We're going to treat one another better than they deserve, because that's pretty much how God treats us every day.
11: You know, I have a friend, Matt Hurd, who's a former pastor here in town and has his ministry now, but he does a talk on the lavish love of God. Mm. And it's such a great reminder, but think of that in the marital context. If we're going to be Christ-like to our spouse, that means the lavish love of God, to portray that to them.
12: That's good.
11: Wow, that is kind of the essence of what you're saying there, by treating them better than they deserve. Mm-hmm. It's that lavish love.
9: It is.
11: It's not what we deserve from God. It's what he chooses to give us.
9: Yes. Mm-hmm.
11: Isn't that amazing?
9: It is amazing. And, you know, in a godly marriage, there's no place for selfishness. And that's where we get things wrong. When we're too concerned about what we need, then we are what our spouse needs. And if we can just wake up every morning and say, what can I do today to bless my spouse? You know, I'm not going to worry about myself, but what can I do today to bless my spouse? And then if we carry that through, then chances are they're probably going to be thinking, what can I do to bless her in return?
11: Well, I love that. In fact, you call it out-bless your spouse.
9: Yes. Mm-hmm.
11: But Lee, come on, just between us girls, you don't know my husband. I don't want to bless him. He doesn't deserve a blessing. Speak to her.
9: Yes. So then you do what you're doing to serve God. Maybe you just don't even think about, you know, I'm going to pick up his dirty socks out of the floor because I'm serving God today.
11: You happen to have that example ready, I see.
12: Right. That's good.
11: No, I think that's so true. And it is an attitude adjustment, mm-hmm. right? So much of this is attitude.
9: Yes.
11: You know, okay, God loves me, so therefore I have to love my spouse. That's not the attitude you're looking for, right? It's the want to.
9: Yes.
11: Let's do this better. Well, what a great concept. I mean, 10 ways. I'm sure we could come up with 11 or 12, but let's go with 10 ways to a stronger marriage. And Trey and Lee have done a wonderful job pulling this together. Let's end with this one. The couple who is trying to get by, I'm paying the bills. The kids are young, you know, they're pulling on us and she's tired. We don't have time for physical intimacy or, you know, let alone spiritual intimacy and all the other things. What do you say to that couple when they come to your conference and they're the first ones in line going, help?
12: Yeah. They're going to have to be intentional. So it's so easy to take our marriage and push it to the back burner and focus on the things that are still important but less important, the jobs and hobbies and kids and PTA and Little League, and we're going to have to move that marriage back to the front burner. And there's so many good helps out there through marriage workshops, through a marriage book, podcast episodes. There's so much information to kind of help you reconnect and reclick, and the main goal is don't give up. We've had times in our marriage that we look back and we go, you know, we've had peaks and we're so thankful in the valleys that we didn't give up. The peaks you never think about giving up, but in the valleys you're kind of like, is this worth it? And now we've hit a portion of marriage where we're like, we're so thankful we didn't quit in the hard times because we're enjoying the good times.
11: Yeah, that's so good.
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0: And they crown him overnight on Vision Christian Radio. Well, I've got to say, I find technology sometimes scary and sometimes quite amazing. A Swiss startup company has developed an electric bus charging system that sends electricity from the road into the bus through a specially designed tire without charging cables. A charging plate would be installed in the road, and coils inside the plate create a magnetic field. Matching coils inside the bus tire receive the energy and send it to the battery. Now, they report, the manufacturers report, more than a 90% efficiency from the road charging plate to the vehicle. The bus charges when it stops over the charging plate, so it does not need to rely only on overnight charging. That's pretty clever. I wonder how would it go here with all the potholes in the road. I don't know if it would work here with all the potholes. But hey, a very, very clever idea as well. Well, the system is still being tested and is not yet operating as a regular public bus service. But the reported 90% plus efficiency rate comes from an independent testing. And it still needs to confirm on how well the efficiency holds in a normal bus's operation. So, we'll look to the future and see what happens in the future with electric bus
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3: Let me tell you the story of Pastor Florescu in Romania from Voice of the Martyrs. Pastor Florescu couldn't bear to watch his son being beaten by the communist officers. He had already been beaten himself, and he had not slept for 2 weeks for fear of being attacked by the starving rats the communists had forced into his prison cell. The Romanian police wanted Florescu to give up other members of his underground church so that they too could be captured. Seeing that the beatings and torture weren't working, the communists brought in Florescu's son, Alexander, only 14 years old, and began to beat the boy. While Florescu watched, they hammered his son's body unmercifully, telling the pastor that they would beat his son to death unless he told them the locations of other believers. Finally, half mad, Florescu screamed for them to stop. "Alexander, I must say what they want," he called out to his son. "I can't bear your beatings anymore." His body bruised, blood running from his nose and mouth, Alexander looked his father in the eye. "Father, don't do me the injustice of having a traitor as a parent. Stay strong. If they kill me, I will die with the word Jesus on my lips." The boy's courage enraged the communist guards. They beat him to death as his father watched. Not only did he hold on to his faith, he helped his father do the same. Is there no justice in the world? That question can justifiably be repeated over and over again. When we read of the horrible atrocities committed against the innocent, we can't help but wonder. We may falter in our faith when we hear about cruel suffering at the hands of evildoers. We may become discouraged when we long for the salve of mercy that seems to take forever to arrive. Is there no justice in this world? In answer to our cry, the Bible teaches the principle of yes and not yet. Yes, some evildoers meet with swift justice here and now. However, God's mighty hand of infinite justice has yet to fall on this earth. That is, being saved for the end of time. We may grow weary in the waiting, but God is undeterred and always correct in his timing. Our brothers and sisters have been suffering for their faith in every country of the world for the past 2,000 years. In fact, persecution against Christians is worse today than ever. We can't change the attitude of the world, but we can pray that God will strengthen his children as they hold fast to their faith in Jesus in light of the persecution they face.
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It's Phil Wickham. What an awesome God, and We Are Messengers. Those guys are touring the States at the moment, and the song Magnify. Steve Mack with you overnight on Vision. It's time right now to take a little wander down memory lane. And a wander down memory lane today, a few events and birthdays. Friday the 9th of October, Amy Semple McPherson, otherwise known as Amy Kennedy, born in Ontario, Canada, 1890, passed away at the young age of 53 back in 1944. Canadian-born US evangelist and media celebrity in the 1920s and the 1930s. She's the founder of the International Church of Four Square Gospel and was one of the first to use radio to reach a large audience. And yes, a founder of the Four Square Church. Good stuff. Another birthday of note today, John Lennon, born in Liverpool, England, 1940, passed away at the young age of 40, of course, back in 1980, guitarist and vocalist with the Beatles. Another birthday of note today of note is David Cameron, born in London, England. He's 60 today, UK poly. He served as the PM from 2010 to 2016 and also was the leader of the Conservative Party from 2005 to 2016. A couple of events on this day. Hobart, happy birthday, Hobart, was founded on this day in 1840. And 1971 saw the creation of Hey Hey, It's Saturday, which actually was a weekday program at one stage, Cartoon Corner, by Daryl Summers and eventually joined by Oswald Q. Ostrich as well. 1971. And Oskar Schindler, German businessman credited with saving the lives of about 1,200 Jews during the Holocaust, died aged 66 in 1974. His story, of course, was told in the 1995 film Schindler's List. And Thomas the Tank Engine, I have to mention this, Thomas the Tank Engine, narrated by another Beatle, Ringo Starr, premiered on English television 1984. A few events and birthdays on this day, Friday the 9th of October, 2026.

0: Vienna Crawford. Thank God. You're on Overnights on Vision Christian Radio for a Friday morning. A little after 2:30 a.m. in the Northern Territory, 3:30 a.m. South Australia, Broken Hill, a little after 3 a.m. in Queensland. On the way in a few moments, Dr. Chuck Missler, 6 to 6:40, continuing in the book of Romans, chapter 1, verses 8 through to 32 this morning. Also along this hour, the word for today, and a little later in the hour, let's continue talking about the amazing animal kingdom in some weird news. That's all still to come this hour. Right now, though, a look at the weather. See what's expected around the capitals for your... it's a Friday. It is Friday today. Sydney, a sunny day, 23 degrees. Melbourne, mostly sunny, 26. Brisbane, 28, mostly sunny. Perth, some showers, 20. Adelaide, showers and storms and 23 degrees. Hobart, mostly sunny, 25. Lovely day in Hobart. Canberra, a sunny top of 24 after a foggy start. And Darwin, mostly sunny and 33 degrees.
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5: 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Today's Bible teacher is Dr. Chuck Missler, connecting the Bible to your life and the world around you. 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
7: Verse 20, this is the gateway to a shock. The next few verses may shock many of you, even though you may have read them many times. Romans 1, 20 and following. "For the invisible things of Him from the creation of the world are clearly seen, being understood by the things that are made, even as eternal power and Godhead, so they are without excuse." What on earth is that saying? How can invisible things of Him be clearly seen? They're invisible. What is that? It sounds like double talk, doesn't it? Let's think this through. "For the invisible things of Him from the creation of the world clearly seen." Now, Paul may have been doing a play on words here, because the noun translated invisible things and the verb translated clearly seen share a common Greek root. So within the Greek, there's some wordplay going on here. Nevertheless, it goes on here. The verb clearly seen and the participle being understood are in the present tense. That means they're continuing. It isn't once for all. It's a continuing process. Paul connects all of creation, which people see, as revealing God's character, the all-powerful deity. You can get a taste of that looking through a telescope at the heavens. You get a taste of that looking through a microscope and seeing the intricacies of the natural world we find ourselves in. The Old Testament is parallel to these verses in Psalm 19. Let's take a quick look at Psalm 19. You remember it. "The heavens declare the glory of God, and the firmament shows His handiwork. Day unto day uttereth speech, and night unto night showeth knowledge. There is no speech nor language where their voice is not heard. Their line is gone throughout all the earth, their words to the end of the world. In them hath He set a tabernacle for the sun." I want you to notice something here before we go on. My technical background is the information sciences, and it fascinates me to discover that's the frontier of all sciences today. In microbiology, the frontier is coding theory, and so on. Notice the information terms here. "The heavens declare the glory of God. The firmament showeth His handiwork. Day unto day uttereth speech, and night unto night showeth knowledge. There is no speech nor language where their voice is not heard. Their line is gone throughout all the earth. Their words to the end of the world." Information all the way through. It's a communication. "Which is a bridegroom coming out of his chamber, and rejoiceth as a strong man to run a race. His going forth is from the end of heaven." Speaking of the sun here. "His going forth is from the end of the heaven, and the circuit unto the ends of it. There's nothing hid from the heat thereof." And I can remember as a kid in science class in high school getting harassed by a son of a Unitarian minister saying that, see, this is an error in the Bible. Everybody knows the sun doesn't go rise and fall were the days of Copernicus, right? No, because the sun doesn't rise and set. We turn, right? But the sun is, every 27,000 years, making a cycle within the galaxy. So they do go literally from one end of heaven to the other. Now, I don't know how David knew that, but it happens to be astronomically accurate. Anyway, how can something that's invisible testify to something that's clearly seen? You know what the key word is? Design. And the reason you know that's the key word is because it's now against the law to teach that to your kids in school. Intelligent design? No, no, no. What a nonsense. You know what? How can something that's be invisible testify to something that is clearly seen? Well, one way to do that is with the DNA. You can't see the DNA, but we now understand. And here is a design that is so elegant, we haven't even unraveled it yet, and this all happened by accident. Can you imagine? It's astonishing how you can have the Carl Sagans teach our kids that they're really the result of a cosmic accident, and then we wonder why we have Columbine High School or Virginia Tech. We tell the kids there's no destiny, you're just a cosmic accident, and we wonder why they have no sense of destiny. Aren't we stupid? The DNA is an example of how invisible things from creation of the world are clearly seen. And what we now know, it's out of 3 out of 4 error-correcting digital code. It's a digital code. People overlook that. That means it was designed. It can't happen by accident. It was designed. And there's probably one engineer in 1,000 that knows how to design an error-correcting code. An error-detecting code, yes. An error-correcting code, no. Some do. But here we have one of the most elegant ones in existence. See, complex systems such as like our bodies are have to have subsystems that communicate on an intimate level. If a system consists of subsystems and the survival of the system depends on those subsystems, they can't evolve. They've got to be coordinated very carefully. And all this evidence is skillful design and implementation. Everywhere in the universe, there is evidence of design, and God holds them accountable to understand that at whatever level of understanding they might have. And all men are without excuse. That's what basically Paul is saying. You know, there are all kinds of systems. An open loop system is pretty simple. You have some source of energy, some mechanism, some result. That's a simple open loop system. A more complicated one is where you have a system that measures like a thermometer, like a thermostat. You have a datum, the temperature you want. You have a sensor that compares the ambient to what you want. And if the difference, it sets up a mechanism to make the correction. That's a closed loop system. Much more complicated. And so then you can even have closed loop systems which are adaptive, that learn by having another system overlaid on top of that and so on. And so you have open loop systems. The next complication is closed loop. The next complication is adaptive systems. Next complications are systems that modify themselves. And then you have systems that are intelligent. Ooh, intelligent systems, is that possible? Absolutely. They are self-modifying systems. We have self-programming systems. We have self-diagnostic systems. We can conceive of self-repairing systems. That's getting a little more complicated. And you have self-reproducing systems. We're not there yet. Nature is, but we haven't caught up yet. And so, see, we need to understand, there's a basic understanding I want to get across if I can squeeze this in here. There are opposites. There's disorder and order. Anybody's looked at a school locker or your guest closet know what I'm talking about, right? Okay. There's noise and signal. Engineers talk about signal and noise ratio. You want signals what you want, noise what you don't want, right? Cacophony or music. Now, in today's, you can't tell much between that, okay? In the Greeks, had chaos and cosmos, right? Okay. The word cosmos in the Greek means to bring order out of chaos. It's the root from which we get the word cosmetic, by the way. Yeah. Thought I'd work that in, right? But the concept I want to get across to you is that randomness and design are opposites. And that's not an arbitrary definition. Let me demonstrate it to you. See, what I've got on the left is entropy, randomness. What I have on the right is information. They're opposites. Entropy is the absence of information. Information is order, signal, design, what have you. They're opposites. In fact, the flow is always to the left. You can organize your guest closet, and in a couple of weeks, it's back to where it was. Or your school locker, or whatever. Okay. Now, so under randomness, most of us have been taught about deterministic equations. 2 + 2 = 4, always. Not just most of the time, always. It's deterministic, right? Most of the formulas you had in school are deterministic. There's another kind of world. The real world isn't deterministic, it's stochastic. There are random variables. Because the thing isn't 2 inches, it's 2 point, you've measured it to some degree of precision, but how accurate is it? And so you get into the fact that, you know, 2 + 2 might be 5.1 under certain conditions, that kind of thing. So there's what they call stochastic processes. It turns out when you're in that world, you suddenly have a need for random numbers. It turns out you can't find any. If you really know what you're talking about, you can't find a random number. You can go to a computer and get a random number, but it's technically a pseudo-random number. It's a number that tries to be random and ain't really. Random numbers are hard to find. Years ago, I was part of a think tank called the Rand Corporation. It was the granddaddy of the think tanks. And they published a book in 1955 called A Million Random Digits. It was a book. I said, I have a copy, you know. A Million Random Digits with 100,000 Normal Deviants. You open that book, it has a bunch of random numbers. Now, the average person, they did, that's ridiculous. It's just a book full of random numbers. No, they spent a lot of money making sure they were random. What do you mean? Well, this is not as trivial as it sounds. What they did, they were at the frontier of the computer industry in those days, and they took these numbers and made sure there was no periodicity, there's no repeating sequences, there was no predictability from one word to from one number to another. They were how did they make sure they were random? What is its defining characteristic? They made sure there was no design. Randomness, true randomness, requires a total absence of design. Now, with that background, the most absurd thing I can imagine is sending our kids to school where they're taught that all design came from randomness. That's a contradiction in terms. It's the definition of absurdity. That's a non sequitur. And yet that's what we're dealing with in our culture. It's actually come full circle. But getting back to Psalm, I came across Werner Gitt's paraphrase of Psalm 148. I had to throw in here. It's his paraphrase of Psalm 48. Praise the Lord, all you galaxies appearing like mere dust motes on photographic plates. Praise the Lord, Sirius and your companions, Arcturus, Aldebaran, Antares. Praise the Lord, all you meteorites, all you comets and planets in your elliptical orbits. Praise the Lord, atmosphere and stratosphere, X-rays and radio waves. Praise the Lord, all you atoms and molecules, protons and electrons, protozoa and radiaria. Praise the Lord, all you birds and dragonflies rushing by in the sky. Praise the Lord, all you microscopic hexagonal snow crystals, all you lustrous blue prisms of copper sulfate. Praise the Lord, all you phosphorescent algae, Anurita maritima and Ligia exotica, floating like sparkling diamonds on the surf. Praise the Lord, topic of cancer, Arctic Circle, all you storms sweeping across the Atlantic Ocean and along the Humboldt Current. Praise the Lord, dark forests of the Amazon, all you tropical islands and your volcanoes and you, O moon shining on the swaying palms surrounding the lagoon. Praise the Lord, all you public servants, all you students, all you young maidens. Praise them. Let them praise the name of the Lord, for his name alone is exalted, his splendor is above the earth and the heavens. He has raised the fortunes of his people and taken Israel to his heart. Praise the Lord. That was Werner Gitt's paraphrase, 148. You've got a little physicist going in there, but that's okay. The witness of God is so clear and so constant that ignoring it is indefensible. The condemnation is not based on the rejecting Christ of whom they have not heard, but sinning against the light they do have. 2 Corinthians 8:12, it is accepted according to what a man hath, not according to what he hath not. And we can look at Pharaoh and the Philistines and the king of Nineveh. All these were sinning against the limited light they had. In Exodus 10, the Pharaoh called Moses and Aaron in haste and said, I have sinned against the Lord your God and against you. What an insight. Now therefore forgive, I pray thee, my sin only this once and entreat the Lord your God that he may take away from me this death only. 1 Samuel 4, the Philistines, just one of three examples. The Philistines were afraid, for they said, God is coming to the camp. And they said, woe unto us, for there hath not been such a thing heretofore. They had insights, enough to be judged by it. Jonah 3:7, this is the king of Nineveh. He caused it to be proclaimed and published through Nineveh by the decree of the king and his nobles, saying, let neither man nor beast nor herd nor flock taste anything. Let them not feed nor drink water. The head of the world, within those 40 days, they were going to be destroyed. He, on speculation, repented. He had enough light to respond to it. Let man and beast covered with sackcloth and cry mightily unto God, and let them turn every one from his evil way and from the violence that is in their hands. This is the words of the king of Nineveh. What light did he have? How did he know all this? See, we all have knowledge of God enough to condemn us. Enough to condemn us. So first is ignoring God's revelation. The society militantly insists on teaching young people bad science to perpetuate the myth of spontaneous biogenesis. First there was nothing and then it exploded. That makes sense. Thank goodness that we've got some physicists saying that the very concept of a singularity implies a dimension behind that. No kidding. Which is the basis of our philosophy, our psychology, our political theories, and our entire culture. There are three books you want to be aware of. Michael Denton in 1986 published a book, Evolution, the Theory, and Crisis. This is not a Christian book. It's an evolutionist who points out that evolution is no longer viable as an explanation of what we think we know in science. Landmark in 1986. Philip Johnson wrote a book, Darwin on Trial. And the third book, Michael Behe, Darwin's Black Box. These three books have shattered the thinking world. Because they're not Christians, but they're thinkers. Michael Behe introduces the concept of irreducible complexity, which devastates the concept of biogenesis as just being untenable. And they're very fundamental books. Some other ones, Roger Penrose, The Road to Reality. Here's one of the great world's physicists who raises some real serious questions. Frank Tipler wrote The Physics of Immortality, where he concluded, strictly from physics, that all life is destined for a resurrection. How interesting. And that the God, the Judeo-Christian God, is God. He did that from physics. He just recently published, I haven't had time to read it, I got it on the land of my desk today, The Physics of Christianity by the same author, Frank J. Tipler. And Gonzalez and Richards did a book called The Privileged Planet. It's a must-read, and there's a DVD out that's breathtaking. Anyway, let's move on and wrap this up. Because that, when they knew God, they glorified him not as God, neither were they thankful, but became vain in their imaginations, and their foolish heart was darkened. So when they reject God, then things start to happen. And I want you to notice what happens here. The reason for God's condemnation of the pagan is based on the preceding verse. And that verse is based on the previous one. Use the same Greek connective, deoti, which is the beginning of verses 19. In other words, because. One's because this. It's again the linkage here. People's suppression of the truth is seen in rejecting clearly visible evidence of God as the sovereign creator. Unable to free their conscience, they turn their perversion of that knowledge into idolatry. The clause, although they knew God, that refers to the original experiential knowledge of God, such as Adam and Eve had before and after the fall. One would suppose that to know God would be to honor him. That's what you think of it, wouldn't you? When truth is rejected, in time, the ability to recognize and receive truth is impaired. If you get some truth and you use it properly, you get more truth. If you get some truth and don't use it, you'll lose what you got. Professing to themselves to be wise, they became fools. You know, it's interesting how people say, well, I'm an agnostic. Yeah. That's using the Greek word. Why don't you use the Latin root? I'm an ignoramus. It doesn't work so well at a cocktail party, does it? Same word. No, progressively they became fools, became stupid, in other words. And that describes our current culture. Until man knows the state of his sin, he wants no grace. You don't want grace until you understand you need it. And in the evidence of guilt is insufficient or inconclusive, there's no apparent need for pardon. We need to understand that. You've got to start there. Change the glory of an incorruptible God into an image made like corruptible man to birds, to four-footed beasts, and creeping things. And so that the foolishness is represented by idol worship. The ultimate irony in humanity's refusal to glorify the true God is the insanity or stupidity of idolatry. The worship of gods who are not, and the demons who are. That's idolatry. The more you reflect on the infinite glory and majesty of eternal God, the more hideous and unspeakable insult it is to him, any kind of idolatry. You understand who God really is, idolatry is insulting. Man's refusal to acknowledge and glorify God leads to a downward path. What happens then? First, worthless thinking. Next, moral insensitivity. And then religious stupidity as seen in idol worship. You know, it's amazing. You find some intellectual, that rejects the Bible. Okay. A few months later, you visit them. Have you ever noticed what they take up then? It's astonishing that they'll reject the Bible, God's truth, and take up the most bizarre nonsense in exchange. It's amazing. Now, the real problem is we become God like the gods we worship. Psalm 115 and Psalm 135 make that allusion. We become like the gods we worship. What does that mean? You see, remember Egypt? She once ruled the world. And she adopted the worship of death. And And the scarab beetle, of all the different things they worshiped, the scarab beetle was at the top of the heap. Pun intended. You see, when animal feces hit the dirt, suddenly, out of nowhere, these strange little creatures come, these little scarab beetles. They seem to come from nowhere, and that's why the Egyptians worshipped them as emblematic of the creation. That was the top of all the things they worshipped. The little, see, people have the little scarab beetle as a piece of jewelry. Do they understand that's a dung beetle? We were driving from Cairo. We went to Cairo Museum, which is really worth seeing. It's incredible, but it's all about death, mummies and whatever. We're driving up to Luxor. We were driving along these villages out of town. And as we went along these villages, you saw the white revetments with sort of grayish water in them. And first you think it looks like a channel. You realize, no, it's trash. When you get closer, you realize it's just trash on both sides. And the water is gray. Sewage. And you realize that these people were not a third world country. They ruled the world at one time. They were one of the great empires, but they worshipped the dung beetle, and now they live in the garbage, in the feces, in the sewage. They become like the gods they worship. Idols of stone are cold and unresponsive and impersonal, right? So if you worship idols of stone that are cold, unresponsive, impersonal, you too will become cold, unresponsive, impersonal. Is the world materialistic? Is the world harsh and unforgiving? If you worship the world, you too will become materialistic, harsh, and unforgiving. That's one of the reasons you want to worship Christ, because if you worship Christ, you will ultimately become like him. You will become like the God you worship. Now, there's a real shocker here coming that many people who read Romans 1, as the chapter closes, miss a key point. Did you realize there is a specific judgment of God for denying him as a creator? We, as New Testament Christians, we tend to focus on God as the Redeemer. Yes, that's great. But it's interesting to me, when I did the Genesis commentary, I was startled to realize how throughout the Bible, the primary focus of God's attention is his role as creator. People who deny him as creator, there is a specific judgment that's going to be mentioned on them. Catch this now. Wherefore God also gave them up to uncleanness through the lusts of their own hearts, to dishonor their own bodies between themselves, who changed the truth of God into a lie, and worshipped and served the creature more than the creator, who is blessed forever. Amen. Who gave them over to that? God did. If you fail to recognize him as creator, God gave them up to what he's going to describe here in a minute. For this cause, God gave them up. There's that term again. For this cause, God gave them up to what? Unto vile affections, for even their women did change their natural use into that which is against nature, and likewise also the men, having the natural use of the woman, burned in their lust for one another. Men with men, working that which is unseemly, and receiving in themselves that recompense of their error which was meet. What are we talking about here? Females and females with females, males with males. What are we talking about here? Homosexuality. You know, I've always looked at homosexuality as a sin. It's a choice. Someone says, well, I was born with it. Oh, no kidding. So was I. I was born to be an adulterer, a murderer. That's all my nature. You've got your nature, I've got mine. Man, could I kill easily if it wasn't for God. I have anger. I have lust. I could be a thief. I have all that in my nature. You say you've got homosexuality in nature? I don't really buy the research that did 10 million. That's nonsense, but let's not make that a point. Whatever it is, it's something we're supposed to rise above. I always thought homosexuality was a sin. At the individual level, of course it is. But there's something bigger here. It's a judgment of God on a culture that denies him as creator. He's going to do what? They're going to be taken over. That's the first fall of the empire, Roman Empire, and, of course, the empire of debt that we're involved in. Even as they did not like to retain God in their knowledge, God gave them over to a reprobate mind to do those things which are not convenient. What's a reprobate mind? That's a mind void of judgment. They call, I'm gay. Nothing gay about that lifestyle. It's life-shortening. God gave them over to that. God gave them over to that. Why? Because they denied him as creator. Boy, that's a different perspective. Being filled with all unrighteousness, fornication, wickedness, covetous, maliciousness, full of envy, murder, debate, deceit, malignity, whisperers, backbiters, haters of God, despiteful, proud, boasters, inventors of evil things, disobedient to parents. Sounds like the news broadcast. Huh? Without understanding, covenant breakers, without natural affection, implacable, unmerciful, who knowing the judgment of God that they which commit such things are worthy of death, not only do the same, but have pleasure in them that do them. Ooh, that pinches. Not only the ones that do them, but those that have pleasure in them that do them. Ooh, boy. The judgment of God. Homosexuality is a judgment of God. That really startled me to really understand as that came through. Okay, that we wrapped it up for tonight. This time we had the predicament of pagan man. Chapter 1, the predicament of the pagan man. Next time, we're going to take the moral guy. Where does he stand? Be ready for some surprises. Let's stand for a closing word of prayer. Heavy stuff. The truth of God. Heavenly Father, we just thank you for who you are. And we stagger as we begin to apprehend just who you are, the ultimate designer, the creator of us all. And we recognize that we are without excuse, that you are visible wherever we look, whether it's through a telescope to the heavens or a microscope. We behold, you are there. The evidence of your handiwork is awesome in the true sense of that term. We thank you, Father, for who you are. And we thank you, Father, that you have loved us so much as to go to such extremes to bridge the gulf between us, that nothing less than the gift of your Son availed to make possible our forgiveness. Just as Socrates says, it's maybe possible for the deity to forgive sins, but I don't see how. He understood the gulf. And yet, Father, we thank you for your grace, your riches and glory at Christ's expense. We thank you, Father, that you have loved us to go to these extremes. Father, we would pray that you would reignite in each of us a new passion, a new hunger for your word, that we each might grow in grace and in the understanding of who you are and what you've done on our behalf. And that through all this, Father, we might become more fruitful stewards of the opportunities that remain in front of us. We just ask you, Father, to receive each of us, that your purpose would be accomplished in each of our lives as we commit ourselves without any reservation into your hands, indeed in the name of Yeshua, our Lord and Savior, Jesus Christ. Amen.
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0: Natasha Leighton, Life in Me, Forrest Frank, with Josiah Queen. Jesus is coming back soon. You're on Overnights on Vision Christian Radio for a Friday morning. Good to have your company this morning. A little later on, I want to continue chatting about the amazing animal kingdom. God has created some amazing creatures in this world. We'll talk about some of those in Weird News, but right now, it's time for the Word for Today.
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6: Consider Deuteronomy 23, verse 5. God turned the curse into a blessing for you because the Lord your God loves you. In his second letter to the Corinthians, chapter 4, Paul told them, "Therefore we do not lose heart, for our light affliction is working for us." Jim Stubble proved this to be true. At age 17, his doctor told him he was losing his sight and nothing could be done to reverse it. Rather than give up on life, he pursued a college degree and also studied privately with a very successful entrepreneur. His goal was to be in business for himself, even if blind, so that he might manage his own career and life. Even though he'd prepared himself for blindness, when the day came that he could no longer see, he felt devastated. In his book, You Don't Have to Be Blind to See, Jim Stubble described feeling devastated when he lost his sight and said that for a time he withdrew from life. But through his faith, he found renewed purpose and direction. He entered a highly unusual field for a blind person, television. He founded the Narrative Television Network to aid visually impaired people. NTN adds more descriptive narration to soundtracks so that listeners might visualize a program or film and enjoy it more fully. NTN broadcasts to over 20 million households, and amazingly, some 60% of the audience can see. For his work, Jim received television's highest honor, the Emmy Award, after only one season on the air. So remember this, God can make your problem work for you and bring good even out of the most difficult circumstances. 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

0: Hannah Kerr, Jesus Is Why, and Mark Schultz, He Will Carry Me. You're on Overnights on Vision Christian Radio for a Friday morning. Great music still to come. Jeremy Camp, Matt Boswell with Matt Papa, the two Matts teaming up to bring us the song His Mercy Is More. And Bernie Dimas and A Different Perspective on the way in a bit over 10 minutes from now. But right now, it's time to do this.
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0: Now, bones are not the best thing for dogs. So much so, chewing bones may often cause or pose as a serious and potentially lethal health hazard. A leading veterinarian charity, the People's Dispensary for Sick Animals. Do they dispense sick animals? Anyway, I don't know. I digress. Well, they issued a warning stating, "We don't recommend bones as treat because unfortunately our vets and nurses regularly see dogs with digestive tract damage and blockages caused by splinters or larger pieces of bone being swallowed and becoming stuck. Surgery is usually needed to remove any blockage and in some cases the damage is so serious that it can be fatal. Instead, the vets advise sticking to dog-friendly chew toys that help keep your dog's teeth clean and don't present the same choking or blocking risk." I always wondered about that. And I actually spoke to my neighbor's dog about this, and because I don't own a dog, but I spoke to my neighbor's dog, and she barked back at me. I can't be sure, but I think she was trying to say something like, "Sorry, Mars, sorry, but I think the writer of that knick-knack paddywhack verse had the right idea. Give the dog a bone."

0: Matthew West and Good Overnights on Vision Christian Radio for a Friday morning. Steve, back with you. It's good to have your company this morning, but after 4 a.m. Queensland, but after 5 a.m. Eastern Daylight Time States, and coming your way real soon, Bernie Dimas, a different perspective, set apart for a special purpose. Also this hour, great music. We've got Planet Shakers on the way and Kane also. A comedy, Friday Funnies. A bit of comedy for you this morning. Jeff Allen, Christian comedian, talking about some different remedies we had back in the day that they don't use anymore. Today with Jeff Vines also along, continuing the chat about the talk. Yeah, that talk. And we're going to Matthew 15 with the Bible study a little later on as well. Right now, though, a look at the weather for today around the capital. Sydney, sunny, 23. Melbourne, mostly sunny, 26. Brisbane, mostly sunny, 28. Perth, some showers and 20. Adelaide, showers and storms and 23. Hobart, mostly sunny, 25. Canberra, a sunny day after a possible bit of fog in the morning, 24 degrees. And Darwin, mostly sunny and 33 degrees.
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5: In the Bible, in Isaiah 12 verse 2, it says, "God has come to save me. 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God is my strength and my song. 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That was Isaiah 12 verse 2.
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6: We each have a special gift or ability that God's given us, unique to us. And so often, we have a dream for using it, but somehow it doesn't ever quite happen. Somehow this special gift or ability just ends up becoming ever so ordinary, without much of an impact in this world. Have you ever wondered why that is? I'm Bernie Diamond, and welcome again to the program today as we take a look at the impact that God is calling you to have from a different perspective.

0: You know, on the one hand, the world's always shouting at us that we're special, that we deserve the best, that we should pamper ourselves and aspire to achieving this or that. By and large, it's advertising industry hype, reaching into our desire for significance. You realise, though, that what they're really doing is playing on our insecurities in order to get us to part with our hard-earned cash, because quite obviously, whatever it is that they're selling will help us to feel secure. Of course, it never works that way. It never does that. So they try and sell us the next thing and the next thing. That's how the whole cycle works. The result of this inexorable cycle is that most of us don't think we're anything special at all. Most of us have so much of the world's dirt sprayed all over us that any specialness we might have had ends up being obscured, hidden, as it were, under layers of muck. And yet, in each one of us, there is something special, very special, not because you or I happen to be super clever or anything like that. Paul tells us that he knows that in his flesh, in his human nature, he's rotten to the core and that there's nothing good to be found there. We're special because you and I are made in the image of God, and he's given each one of us a special gift or ability to use for his glory, if only we can find it amidst all the muck. So today, we're going to have a look at what God has to say about all that. If you've been with me this last week, you'll know that the thing that we're exploring on the program is the special gifting that God has given to each one of us, because he has a purpose for our lives. And you won't be surprised if I tell you that who he made each one of us to be is a perfect match, an absolutely perfect match for what he's planned for us to do. Someone whose call in life is to work with kids is going to have a special mix of compassion and teacher and encourager in their makeup. And because that's how they've been wired, they're going to absolutely love working with children every day, whereas that would send me absolutely bonkers. And someone who does what I'm doing is going to love telling stories and have a way of putting words together and holding people's attention so that they can do what they do. And I'm sure that would drive the person who loves working with children absolutely bonkers too. Now, this is not just me saying this. It's in God's word. God has brought us into his kingdom through Jesus Christ, not just to bless us, but to let our gifts and our abilities be a blessing to other people. Have a listen. Ephesians chapter 2, beginning at verse 1. You were dead through the trespasses and sins in which you once lived, following the course of this world, following the ruler of the power of the air, the spirit that is now at work among those who are disobedient. All of us once lived among them in the passions of our flesh, following the desires of the flesh and the senses, and we were by nature children of wrath, like everyone else. But God, who is rich in mercy, out of his great love with which he loved us, even when we were dead through trespasses, made us alive together with Christ. By grace you have been saved, and raised up with him, and seated us with him in the heavenly places in Christ Jesus, so that in the ages to come he might show the immeasurable riches of his grace and kindness towards us in Jesus. For by grace you have been saved through faith, and this is not of your own doing, it is a gift from God, not the result of works, so that no one may boast. For we are what he has made us, created in Christ Jesus for good works, which God prepared beforehand to be our way of life. So God has done this amazing act of grace by saving us from death that's certainly coming from our sin. It's a glorious act of mercy, and anyone who's received that mercy, man, we should be dancing in the streets. It wasn't through our works, but as a free gift from God, so that none of us may boast. In fact, what he did was to create us in Christ Jesus. We are what he made us to be. And he created us with a purpose for good works, the works that he has already prepared beforehand for us to do. So who we are and what he's made us do fit like a hand in a glove. But then, having been saved, as we saw yesterday, we seem to want to fall straight back into our own ways. It's like we've been led out of the mud, washed clean, and then we want to race straight back and roll around in the mud again. We're pretty good at that, actually. And as Paul sets out to teach Timothy, when we do that, well, we're hampering God's plan for our lives. Have a listen to this sobering instruction from the old apostle Paul to his young protege Timothy. It comes in the second letter of Paul to Timothy, chapter 2, beginning at verse 20. He says, look, in a large house, there are utensils not only of gold and silver, but also of wood and clay, some for special use, some for ordinary. All who cleanse themselves of the things I have mentioned will become special utensils, dedicated and useful to the owner of the house, ready for every good work. Shun youthful passions and pursue righteousness, faith, love, and peace, along with those who call on the Lord from a pure heart. Have nothing to do with stupid and senseless controversies. You know that they breed quarrels. And the Lord's servants must not be quarrelsome, but kindly to everyone, an apt teacher, patient, correcting opponents with gentleness. God may perhaps grant that they will repent and come to know the truth, and that they may escape from the snare of the devil, having been held captive by him to do his will. You know, the picture that Paul paints here, for me, it's the picture of being a special vessel, clean and pure in God's hands, made of gold or of silver, being used to pour God's Spirit and God's love and God's mercy and God's grace into the lives of other people. I can't go past that. To be a utensil like that in the hands of God is just the most awesome thing. But some are clean, so they're special utensils. Others are not, and they're just there for ordinary everyday use. And then again, Paul goes on to list what appears to be an excerpt from the B list of sins, youthful passions, stupid and senseless controversies, not murder or adultery or theft, but smaller ones. But sin is sin, and all sin acts as a snare from the devil and so renders us unfit for use as a special vessel. God's looking for men and women who are mature in Christ. Those who pursue righteousness, faith, love, and peace from a pure heart. Those who are kind, correcting people with gentleness. That's the sort of person God's looking for to be a special utensil in his mighty, powerful hands. Because if we're dirty on the inside, well, he can't use a dirty vessel to pour his love and mercy and power and grace and joy and peace out on someone else, can he? It's obvious. So here's the sobering thing that God wants to say to you and to me today. We may all well have a dream. We may be aware of the gift that God has placed in us. We may have a great hold on the purpose that he has for our lives. But persistent sin is going to hamper that plan. It's going to hold us back from being the special vessels set apart for a very special purpose that God has for us. And friend, only God himself can get us clean through our faith in Jesus as he forgives us and as he wipes us clean, and through the Holy Spirit whom he would place in each believer to grow us and to mature us and to cleanse us and to get us fit for the special purpose that God has for each one of our lives. This is why some people have an apparent gift that makes little or no impact in the world, because they're not yet cleansed. Some people today are missing out on living their dream because they haven't cleansed themselves through faith in Jesus and through cold, hard, brutal repentance, turning away from their sin towards God. And that, my friend, that is really sad. Before I go, I'd just like to remind you that if you have a prayer need, we would absolutely love to pray for you. Because the only sort of prayer that the Bible teaches about is the sort that has powerful results. Just let that sink in. The only sort of prayer the Bible teaches about is the sort that has powerful results. So if you'd like us to pray with you, in fact, if you'd like our whole prayer community to pray with you, stop by online at powerfulprayer.org to share your prayer request. It's completely confidential, your name won't be displayed, and in fact, while you're there, perhaps you could pray for one or two others as well and leave them a word or two of encouragement. You can be such a mighty blessing to so many others by supporting them in prayer. God's word says that the prayer of the righteous is powerful and effective. So please allow us to pray for you and with you, and let's just see what God does. How he intervenes, how he chooses to bless you. That web address again is powerfulprayer.org. I'm Bernie Diamond, and I'll catch you again same time Monday with a different perspective.
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2: It's a different world. These parents that just hover over their children. My mother was the antithesis. I was a free-range kid, believe me. One day I gashed my knee. I slid in my yard, gashed my knee on some broken glass or something. I don't know. Anyway, I was bleeding profusely. First words out of my mother's mouth when she saw, "Oh, stop bleeding on the rug! I'll never get that out. Get in the kitchen!" Didn't matter. You know, cuts, bruises, whatever. We had Mercurochrome and Bactine. That cured everything. Remember Mercurochrome? My mother would take the lid off and 12 flies would drop dead from the sky. It was mercury. We poured it on open wounds. What could go wrong with that?
0: True. That actually really did happen. I remember it. Jeff Allen there, Christian stand-up comedian, talking about some of the interesting remedies we had back in the day. Let's get back to some music and Kane, Living Water, overnights on Vision.

0: Kane and Living Water overnights on Vision Christian Radio for a Friday morning. Coming up real soon, a Bible study in Mark 15, but first of all, today with Jeff Vines.
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3: 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That is, God says, don't do this because I made the universe this way. And if you violate this design, there is going to be an automatic negative result.
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4: 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Welcome to Today with Jeff Vines. Today we start the last message in Pastor Jeff's series talking about sexuality, identity, and Jesus. 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So let's start this message on sex and culture. And just a warning, there is some language and themes in this message and throughout the series that may not be suitable for younger listeners. Here's Pastor Jeff with the message, and if you can, read along in Romans chapter 1, verse 18.
3: Turn in your Bibles, if you would, to Romans chapter 1, so 1:18 through 31. Now remember, we're in a very difficult topic, and we've been approaching this from different angles, and I've said from day one, you can't just listen to one sermon, because if you only listen to one, then that one sermon won't be in the context of the ones that preceded it. There's a coherency here. They're to be taken as a whole. We've looked at general passages of Scripture, and we've looked at it from 40,000 foot view. We looked at the whole idea of what marriage is. We talked about sanctity, singleness, and faithfulness in marriage. We've talked about identity, where that comes from. But this week, this is the week, and here's why. We're going to go directly to Scripture in the sense that we're going to let Scripture verse by verse talk about this issue. That's why it's so important for you to go to Romans chapter 1. Now, as I do this, I want to remind you of something crucial, so crucial. There are four different ways that people look at Scripture. The first way is people look at it as a fixed anchor. That means it's an immovable authority. That means when you read it, you want to determine, okay, what is it saying? And whatever it says, your feeling is, I need to obey this. That when the Bible speaks, we obey. And we obey because everything God says is based on His wisdom and design, our design. The second way people look at the Bible, and this is Christ followers, they look at it instead of a fixed anchor, they look at it as a sea anchor. Now, if you know anything about sailing, rather than anchoring the boat to the seabed, the sea anchor increases the drag through the water and thus acts as a type of brake. So it keeps you afloat and stable during storms. But it doesn't stop you, doesn't ground you. So the people who look at the Bible as a sea anchor kind of believe the Bible is a very good guide as we navigate the treacherous storms of life, but it's not authoritative. In other words, I choose which scriptures I believe are relevant to my life and which ones aren't, and I choose which ones are authoritative and which ones are just simply good advice. So in the second scenario, you're still the authority. You're still in charge of the scripture. The third way to look at the Bible is as an historical landmark. In other words, a good place to visit, but you don't really want to live there. So you think in your mind, the Bible should be respected for its spiritual insight in the past, but in no way would you feel restrained or governed by its precepts in the present or in the future. You think again, that it's a decent guide, but it really is not relevant to your life today. And then there's the fourth, which is the way the secular world looks at the Bible, as a total waste of time. It's written by men and used as a power tool to make the rest of us submit. Now, the only real way to look at Scripture is the first way, as a fixed anchor, an immovable authority. When the Bible speaks, you do your best to figure out what the Bible says and what it means, and then you live your life accordingly. When the Bible speaks, you obey, full stop, because you know that it's based on the wisdom of God and how you're designed. That's why Paul told the young preacher Timothy in 2 Timothy 3:16 that all scripture is God-breathed. It all comes from the mouth of God. It all originates from God. Scripture is the word graphe, that which is written. Spoken, written, all comes from God and is useful for teaching, rebuking, correcting, training in righteousness so that the servant of God, which is all of us, may be thoroughly equipped for every good work. Now, unfortunately, this is important to do this, relativism has crept into the church today, widespread, so that now culture determines the truth of Scripture rather than Scripture determining the truth of culture. You with me? So now culture looks at Scripture and says, this should be the truth, instead of Scripture looking at culture in our lives and saying, this is the truth your life should conform. So it's not a new thing, moral relativism, because back in Genesis, this is exactly what Satan employed when he asked Eve the question, did God really say that? And he's been using that line ever since. Did God really say these things? Now, I know that almost every day we hear stories about the transgender community, gay, lesbian rights, transgender rights, LGBTQ rights, struggles, bigotry, legislation. We hear that all the time. This is a great time to stop. Stop all the emotions, all the feelings, all the rhetoric, and just say, okay, what does the Bible say? This is a good time to do this. And we're going to the book of Romans, the book that is the theology of the New Testament. You got Matthew, Mark, Luke, and John. That's the history. But Paul, under the inspiration of the Holy Spirit, explains to us culture. And here, I'm going to jump right in. You ready? Okay. The wrath of God is being revealed from heaven against all the godlessness and wickedness of people who suppress the truth by their wickedness. Paul, after he gives us the good news of the gospel, that he is not ashamed of the gospel in verse 16, and that in it a righteousness of God is revealed, a righteousness that is by faith. So you can't be rightfully accepted before God based on your own merit. You must be given grace. So we are saved by grace through faith in what Christ did on the cross. That's the good news. Then immediately he says it's a good thing, and here's why. Because the wrath of God is being revealed from heaven against all godlessness and wickedness of people who suppress the truth by their wickedness. Now, the word wrath, it's not the word that we use for human anger. It's not personal revenge, like when somebody does something to you and you say, I'm going to get them. This is a Greek word that refers to the secure connection between sin and misery. In other words, God, in the created scenario, put a cause and effect in the universe. That is, God says, don't do this because I made the universe this way. And if you violate this design, there is going to be an automatic negative result. In other words, God doesn't set up in heaven when you violate design and say, oh, I got to figure out a way to get you. No, the way is already figured out. You violated design, this is going to happen. There are two words in the Bible for wrath. One is orge. Orge means the settled release of God's anger, little by little, but orge is always there with the motivation of repentance. So the reason it's there is so that you will wake up and repent of the way you're going. That's orge. The other word for wrath is thumos. It's a Greek word primarily used in the book of Revelation. And thumos is about a volcano that presses down, and then one day erupts. And that's why thumos is always associated with the parousia, or the second coming of Christ. In other words, God gives you grace and more grace and more grace and more mercy, but one day the time for grace and mercy is completed. Now it's time for judgment. But the word orge is the word used in Romans 1:18. So the settled wrath of God that is part and partial to the cause and effect of his created universe, the secure connection between sin and misery is unleashed. Now notice something. When does the wrath come and why? This kind of wrath comes because men suppress. This is a Greek word that means to push down. And every time it tries to rise up, you push it down again. What does mankind suppress? the truth. This is a Greek word that refers to the natural world and its relationship to humanity and its relationship to God. So there is a self-evident, there is a very clear truth about the existence of God and about our relationship to Him, but men suppress it. They push it down. Every time it comes back, every time you know that it's true, every time there's conviction, what do? We push it back down. How? The Bible says through wickedness. Again, this is a word that means the violation of God's design. Now notice, we're told that wickedness, our wickedness, suppresses, pushes down God's truth. So put together, verse 18, Paul is trying to say this. The longer you ignore the truth, the more difficult it becomes to see. You do the wrong thing long enough, it will actually start to seem acceptable to you. He says, verse 19, since what may be known about God is plain to them because God has made it plain. This Greek word refers to both outside and inside knowledge. Inside knowledge is the moral law that we all seem to have. It's an innate understanding of right and wrong. That you know it's wrong to kill and to steal and to rape. You know those things are wrong. Now, why do you know those things are wrong? Atheistic evolution will never create a moral ethic. It's about survival of the fittest. It's not about morality. You know it because you've been created in the image of God and you have an innate sense of what is right and what is wrong. But you also have an understanding on the outside world, the created order, the fine-tuning of the universe, the vastness of the galaxies, the complexity of the universe with all its beauty and wonder. You're supposed to be able to look out the window, walk out your front door and say, wow, there must be a God. So what may be known about God is plain, but we continue to suppress it, to push it down. And the reason we do that is because we don't like the conviction that God exists and we are to follow and to seek Him, even though God tells us that the best life you could possibly live is by seeking God. And then we go to verse 20. For since the creation of the world, God's invisible qualities, all right, there are three Greek concepts here. God's invisible qualities, His eternal power, and His divine nature. Those three have been clearly seen being understood from what has been made so that people are without excuse. The first one, God's invisible qualities. What is that? The invisible qualities of God means that you're supposed to look at the created world, the universe, going back to the internal and the external proof of God, and you're supposed to look at the created order and everything in existence and come to the conclusion that the only plausible explanation for what I am looking at with my eyes is a first cause, someone in charge and that has caused all of this to happen. And as a result, in seeing the eternal or invisible qualities, you now notice the divine nature. This is a beautiful word that refers to self-existence. Remember, you've heard me say, when somebody says, how do you define God? I will say, God is the only entity who doesn't depend on anything outside of himself for his existence. He is self-existing. If he depended on something outside of himself to exist, then that person he depended on would be God. God is self-existing. And so his divine nature, the fact that he is self-existing, that he is the first cause, and also then his eternal power. What does that mean? Well, if you are self-existing, it means you have no beginning or no end. Nobody made you, so somebody can't unmake you. So the Bible tells us in verse 20 that we're supposed to know from the creation of the world God's invisible qualities, his creative genius, his eternal power that he is never ending, Alpha and Omega, the beginning and the end, and his divine nature, the first cause, he's self-existing, are all evident. So that all these things are so evident that there's no excuse for not seeking God. Now remember, we're in the book of Romans. This is the Apostle Paul. This is theology of our faith. I had a father that was not well educated. He was one of nine brothers and sisters, but he wanted a family. He was actually the youngest of the family. And my father worked really hard and he sacrificed a lot and he provided for his four sons and his wife. And he loved us and he defended us and he fed us and he housed us in a real way. My father did whatever he could to provide a chance at life. Now, the natural response of my father toward my father, should it not be love and appreciation and praise and a certain sense of adoration? Well, if it's that kind of response to my earthly father, how much more then should our response be to the God who breathes life into us? Now, this is where the Apostle Paul transitions. Because Paul says, since man does not see God, there is a cause and effect. And he reveals to us in the rest of Romans 1, 18 through 31, that there are four stages that humanity goes through. In every culture, I'm not sure in every generation, but four stages that leads them to their end. The first stage is this. The first thing that happens when you do not seek and pursue and admit and acknowledge God is that you become futile in your thinking. For although they knew God, they neither glorified him as God nor gave thanks to him, but their thinking became futile and their foolish hearts were darkened. Now, what does it mean to have thinking that is futile? The Greek word is metaotis. The word means that you're going to try to achieve an objective, but the way you're going about it won't work. You want to achieve something, but you're going about it in a way that's futile. It's not going to give you or produce the preferred result or ramification. So in this context, we're told that once you stop pursuing, seeking, and worshiping God, the heart of man wants to worship, so he starts pursuing other things in hopes they will deliver what only God can deliver. So to reject God is to reject the greatest reality in the universe. Now, I could go on here, but let's keep it for a moment within our culture. Think about it. We want love, acceptance, significance, security, hope, the same thing that every generation's wanted. Our generation does what, though? If we're honest, we pursue that with money. Money is our treasure. If I can get enough money in the bank, if I can serve money, worship money, get more of it, then I'll have hope and security and my life will matter. Or we turn to power. For some of us, if I can gain that position, if I can get enough likes on Facebook or whatever it is you use now, I stay off of it. But whatever it is you use, if I can get enough followers, if I can, then my life will have meaning and significance. Power. That hasn't changed. The form has just changed. But the ultimate in our generation is sex. I'm telling you, it's the pinnacle of our lives. It's everywhere. We think if we're involved in some kind of sexual encounter, relationship, that it'll give us meaning. The Bible tells us if you go down this road, there is a built-in wrath or judgment. If you stop pursuing God above and beyond all these other things and you try to get what you're ultimately looking for these other things, then the natural result that God implemented into the created order is your foolish hearts become darkened. The farther you go down this road, the darker your understanding becomes, which means there will be locked gates at every juncture, but if you keep breaking down the barriers, you end up in a place where you have rationalized for so long, you not only cannot see the truth, you think a lie is the truth and a truth is a lie. Verse 22, the second phase. They now, because their foolish hearts are darkened, they exchange the truth of God for a lie. Verse 22, although they claimed to be wise, they became fools and exchange the glory of the immortal God for images made to look like a mortal human being and birds and animals and reptiles. Now, again, there's a play on words here that you and I don't see. The word wise is sophos, from which we get our word sophomore. Okay? And the original word means insight, an understanding into the way the world is. Again, Paul's using a different word, same meaning that we found up in verse 18. But he said, instead of becoming wise and understanding the way things are designed, the way you're meant to function and operate, you've become fools. And he doesn't use moros, the Greek word from which we get our word moron, which means you know the truth, but you just refuse to live it. He uses the Greek word asunitas, from which we get our English word asinine, which means you're actually unintelligent and stupid. You've actually become so darkened in your understanding that you've actually become ignorant. Now, let's think about this for a moment. Do you ever watch the news or watch television and somebody says something? How often? And you sit back and think, really? You think that's the way it is? You never do that? No, just every day. When you hear our politicians talk, don't you think, didn't you go to Harvard? Can you be that imbecilic about the way life works? You think by doing that, you're going to achieve this? Of course you do, because that's part and parcel to the world in which we live. Remember what G.K. Chesterton said? We've educated ourselves into imbecility. Now, the question is, how did we become so foolish? Paul says, because we exchange the glory of the immortal God for images. So as soon as you start glorifying and you're captivated by something else other than God, you're going to be captivated by something. So Paul says the natural digression is to be captivated by images. An image is a person or a thing that is revered or idolized over and above God. So when you attempt to extract something from anything that only God can deliver, you actually, it's not just that you are futile in your thinking. It's not just that you are dissatisfied. It's not just that you suffer physical, mental, emotional debilitation. It's also that your thinking becomes skewed. So when we pursue, nothing wrong with money, but if it's your God, you'll become ignorant. Nothing wrong with sex, but if it's your God, you'll become ignorant. And your thinking's futile. You're detached from ultimate knowledge. And you exchange the glory of God for things that can never deliver what they promise, nor what you're actually looking for. So rather than being captivated by God, the Creator, we're captivated by the glory of things. I like to call it like this. I like to say we are enamored in America with the screen, the team, and the dream. Here's what drives us. The screen, man, cell phone, iPad, whatever it is. If you look back and think about how much time you spend on that, for some reason, suddenly it's got you. And it's going to make you stupid. That's a good reason to make sure you limit the time of your children on the screen. Second, then it's the team. If you don't attach yourself to that, think about the money that we give athletes and the money we give teachers and care workers. It's amazing because they're our gods. We'd never admit it, but they're the gladiators. They're modern day gladiators. And so we're addicted to them. Some people's demeanor goes up and down based on their team losing or winning. In New Zealand, which is a secular country that's absolutely worships the All Blacks, I always knew that church attendance was going to be really good when they lost and really bad when they won. And I was right. When they lost, it's like, oh, maybe we should search for something else. But when they won, we don't need God. It's amazing. And then the dream. All of us have a dream that we think if we get there, whatever it is, marriage, a business endeavor, a sport, if we can just get to the pinnacle of whatever it is, then we'll have meaning and significance in life. And God says, if you fall for this, you're going to be ignorant. And a lot of ramifications. And then Paul says, but after culture does this, after their foolish hearts become darkened, after they attach themselves to some symbol rather than the God, then third, God gives them over. Now here's where it gets very, very brutal here. God gives them over to the depravity to degrade their bodies with one another. So the next stage of cultural disintegration is sexual impurity on a large scale. Okay, we're not talking about homosexuality, lesbian. We're just talking about sexual impurity. That's the third stage, verse 24. Therefore, God gave them over in the sinful desires of their hearts to sexual impurity for the degrading of their bodies with one another. They exchanged the truth about God for a lie and worshiped and served created things rather than the Creator who is forever praised. So Paul says basically this, once you don't worship God, you'll start worshiping things. And once you're tired of worshiping things, you'll start worshiping each other. And the Bible says God gave them over. The Greek word is paradidomi, which means he... Beautiful etymology here. It means that God lowers his hand. What does that mean? Well, in culture, God will say, no, I'm not letting you go any farther. No farther, stop that. But there comes a time when you seem so intent, go ahead. But the whole point of God is so that you would repent. He will leave you alone to see what life is like without him in hopes, though, the motivation of God is repentance before it's too late. So that you can be saved for eternity and live with God, which is what he ultimately wants for you. He says sinful desires, which means that not all desires are pure and legitimate. If I can describe this word just quickly. So according to scripture, according to this simple word, epithumia, all of us have desires. God, if he gives us desires and they're God-given, I mean, we've already shown that not all desires are pure. But the Bible says God also gives us legitimate desires. If we fill those desires, legitimate desires, legitimately, oh man, over a lifetime, they become that more fulfilling and enjoyable. But if we take a legitimate desire and fulfill it by illegitimate means, it creates more illegitimate desires and more death. And then he says the third phase of when that happens to culture, You start degrading your bodies with one another.
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0: Kelly Holcomb, wherever I go, overnights on Vision Christian Radio. Going to God's Word, Mark 15, 37 and 38. With a loud cry, Jesus breathed his last. The curtain of the temple was torn in two from top to bottom. Well, in the ancient temple of the Lord in Jerusalem, there was a curtain embroidered with angels which separated the holy place from the most holy place. The most holy place became the dwelling place of God among his people. Only the high priest could go behind the curtain and enter into that place. There he could offer atonement for the sins of the people once a year, once a year only. This taught the people that God is holy and that sinful people cannot stand in God's presence. The curtain of the temple symbolized the separation between the holy God and sinful people. If anyone violated this practice, they would die. Well, when Jesus died to atone for our sin, however, he cried out, "It is finished," and the curtain separating the people from God was torn in two. Jesus' death on the cross accomplished everything necessary for our salvation. He became the ultimate high priest for us, and his finished work reconciled us with God. Because of Jesus, the Spirit of God now comes to live in our hearts, making us his temple. So as Ephesians 2 says, "So we who were once without hope and without God in the world, who were once far away, have been brought near by the blood of Christ." We have new life and the power of Christ by the Holy Spirit to live for God each day. Well, Lord, thank you for loving us and bringing us near to you in Christ, our Saviour. Help us to live faithfully for you, in Jesus' name. Amen.
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2: In this bulletin, continued pressure on the ATO and a safety warning for parents. With more, I'm Tracy Weir. The federal government is playing down conflicting thoughts from ministers following the tax office decision to ban credit cards. The ATO will no longer accept credit card payments from the end of next month following a ban on surcharges. Senior Labor MP Andrew Charlton supports the move, but colleague Claire O'Neill says she's concerned for small businesses. Deputy Prime Minister Richard Marles says the tax office is still consulting with stakeholders.
3: The ATO met with small business representatives during the course of the week, and it will continue to consult with small businesses in respect of these measures.
2: The opposition says Labor is all over the shop and should order the tax office to reverse its decision. Parents are being warned about the dangers of popular squishy toys as more children present to doctors. All over the shop and should order the tax office to reverse its decision. Parents are being warned about the dangers of popular squishy toys.

0: will bring it in if she wins government. The $10.4 million pledge would see Australia's first proton beam therapy service established at the Peter MacCallum Cancer Centre, meaning families would no longer have to travel overseas for treatment. It comes more than a decade after it was first promised by Daniel Andrews.
1: Former premiers made commitments around this. We saw that being bungled, unfortunately. We saw discussions about it moving to South Australia at the expense of Victoria. But the technology has changed, and particularly over recent years, and I've had the opportunity to work with the staff here at Peter Mac. They have the infrastructure, the bunker that you need.
0: Meantime, Premier Ben Carroll has promised to add 150 fire trucks to Victoria's fleet within the next 4 years if Labor is re-elected. Indonesian Christians are pursuing the prosecution of a machete-wielding Muslim who stormed into a church service near Jakarta and threatened violence if the congregation continued its worship services. The Muslim later apologised, but authorities shut down the church, prompting the legal action. Retired pastor Clive Johnston will appeal his conviction under the Northern Ireland Abortion Safe Access Zone legislation. The 78-year-old was simply preaching the gospel based on John 3:16 during a small open-air church service near a hospital. There were no banners, no harassment of anyone, and no reference to abortion, and yet the pastor was judged a criminal. Northern Ireland authorities say hospital chaplains and clergy now risk being accused of committing a crime if they carry a Bible through a public area of a hospital or pray with patients on request. That's the latest news. Sport is next.
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0: Turning to sport, cricket, and Travis Head has hit back at unfair criticism of the Australian Test team, claiming it comes down to some former players needing jobs. Earlier this week, former opener Matt Hayden criticised selectors for encouraging mediocrity in the batting ranks. Head suggested there may be ulterior motives.
3: I think it's fairly unfairly judged a fair bit from a group of past players, pretty much. That's what they're paid to do. Some of them need a job, so they go after us.
0: The first of three tests gets underway today. And Australian Formula One driver Oscar Piastri is pledging to be more competitive at this weekend's Singapore Grand Prix. That's the latest Vision National News. I'm Tracy Weir.
4: For some listeners, it may seem we've changed things around this week, but there's a good chance that it's actually just your watch that's changed. 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
0: Time now for a look at the weather. A trough and a front is bringing showers and storms to southern parts of Western Australia and Western South Australia and the Northern Territory. A low over the Tasman Sea is driving showers to eastern parts of New South Wales and feeding a trough over Queensland, which is triggering storms. In the capital cities around the nation today, Sydney expecting a sunny day and a top of 23. In Melbourne, mostly sunny and 26 degrees. Brisbane expecting a mostly sunny day, a top of 29. In Perth, mostly sunny and 20 degrees. Adelaide expecting a few showers and a top of 23. In Canberra, sunny today and 24. Hobart, mostly. And in Darwin, sunny and warm and 33 degrees. 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
5: 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Those who remain in me and I in them will produce much fruit. For apart from me, you can do nothing." That was John 15 verse 5.
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6: Yes, welcome to the Rise and Shine Preview show for a Friday morning, end of the week. And we're continuing talking about spiders. I'm not sure what the fascination is with spiders, but Kate called in and shared a story of an encounter with a spider. I'm going to play that out for you. And some suggestions for a very Aussie sport for the Brisbane Olympics. And I looked it up. It's actually 2032. So we've got a little bit of time to plan Aussie sports. And, yeah, a couple of spider stories on the way and a great devotion for small business.

Sun is from AJ Spur coming up a little later in the hour. Right now, though, let's kick it off with Strings and Hearts. It's Honeydew, Praise the Lord, on Vision Christian Radio.

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1: Kate, you've got spiders on your mind this morning.
2: Oh, look, I have a story, yeah.
1: Thank you. Are you kind of on side of spider or on the side of those destructing spiders, Kate?
2: Oh, destructing the spider.
1: Oh, good. Okay, well, then go ahead. Yeah. Take
2: this. So if you can picture, it's just before bedtime and the lights are dim in the house and I'm in the kitchen with a glass of water and I'm, you know, barefoot because I'm in my pajamas and I'm going to go to my bedroom.
1: Of course.
2: When something sort of scurries between me and the kitchen bench towards the bedroom and I'm like, is that a mouse? Like, that's pretty large. and then I'm looking across and, you know, the light is across to my right. So it's creating this silhouette of something just between me and my shoes because I don't like spraying things. So I'm like, I'm barefoot. There's a spider actually, and it's probably 50-cent piece body. Like, it's big.
1: Well, yeah. I'm like excited.
2: And the legs are just, oh my gosh, it's horrible. Okay. So it's between me and the shoes and, you know, safety in the lit bedroom. So I grabbed the can of spray, which is actually at my feet in the corner of the bench. And then I kind of head towards it, I guess, and then it sort of moves into my bedroom. So I pursue the spider. I leap up onto my bed and I start spraying. So I'm thinking I'm safe. And then all of these ripples of something start coming off the spider and I realize that there's hundreds of baby spiders.
1: Oh.
2: Yeah.
1: Oh, dude.
3: She's throwing down babies.
1: Oh, no.
2: I grabbed my UGG boot, which was next to me then, and started screaming out, no. And like, it was smashing into the spiders everywhere. It was a whole thing. And now reliving it, I'm a little bit shaky.
1: Oh, damn it. I'm so sorry. That's horrible.
2: It was pretty memorable, yeah.
1: It's like next level. Like, you think it's bad enough, mm-hmm. and then it multiplies, but yes. En masse.
2: Yeah, mini Shelob that morning, yeah. Or evening, I should say, that evening.
1: No!
3: Did you keep spraying the little baby ones to get rid of them?
2: Oh, yeah. Yes. No, I put my black T-shirt over my face so that I could breathe and then sprayed everything that moved. I was just hiding on top of my bed spraying anything that moved.
1: That room is still covered by the spray. She's had to move out now. She sleeps down the hall.
2: Yeah. No, I moved on from there.
1: We sold the house. I don't think it's too bad.
3: And what about Mama Spider? Did Mama Spider go down or you lost sight of it?
2: Look, I think she probably got clobbered.
1: Yeah, good. Yeah. That's great.
3: You think she probably got clobbered.
1: We love all God's creatures, great and small, but really.
2: We do. Because, like, you know, if they're not going to get me, I'm okay with the glass and a piece of paper.
1: Uh-huh. Sure.
2: You know, barefoot, there's a vulnerability there.
1: There is.
2: So there is.
1: It's you or them.
2: Anyway, I've got to run, guys. My work phone's calling.
1: Go.
2: So sorry.
1: Thanks, Kate.
3: See
1: Bye.
3: Ya.
2: Have a great morning.
1: Thank you, Kate. Thank you to everyone who's been jumping in, telling us their ideas. I've got Matt here. He sent a text. Nothing worse than walking through a spider web when you're on foot patrol in the dark.
3: Ooh.
1: It gets everywhere. And now you have to ask yourself, where's the spider? You just push on and hope you're okay.
4: It's funny we're still talking about spiders because yesterday, after all the spider things, I went home and I saw a huntsman spider on the wall. It was only a baby huntsman. First thing that came to mind was, where's your mum and dad? Because they're bigger, obviously. But I wasn't worried about that so much. But I turned around for 30 seconds. I looked again. Spider was gone. Where did you go? Where's that spider gone? Still haven't found it again. I'm not sure where it is. I will check my closed drawers later on when I get home and make sure it's not in one of those.
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7: 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And as soon as he saw me, he jumped out of his truck. And it was an aggressive confrontation. But as time went on and I continued to speak to him, he's okay. His life is a wreck. He doesn't know what to do. He's lost his means of income. He doesn't know if he's going to be homeless. His wife is dying, and his daughter was just diagnosed with the same disease. So that in a short period of time, he's a modern day Job. He was aggressive with me because he doesn't know where to turn. Because he feels God's not listening, and he feels the people of God aren't listening. I ask him, where are your friends? He feels that they've all left him, deserted him, because it's too hard to deal with him. The way we respond to people who are modern day Jobs is the same way Job's friends respond to him. 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
1: Abraham, you're standing by. I hear you've got one more idea to add to the pot.
2: Sheep shearing.
3: Yes.
1: Oh, that's a good idea.
3: Yes.
2: That's an Australian's hobby or a passion that all the shearers will love.
1: Yes.
4: And it's something we can definitely meddle in.
1: 100%. I mean, it would be the Kiwis that would be up against us.
4: Well, the truth is the Kiwi shearers often beat the Aussie shearers.
1: Very good.
4: Yeah, so, but we can take silver. Silver's better than no medal at all.
1: Well, let's not just go straight to silver.
2: Hey, listen, Andy, there's no silver in this position. It's gold all the way, brother.
4: Well, like I said, our Kiwi brothers, they're pretty good at their shearing as well. That's a really good idea. I know, believe it or not, China has got about 170 million sheep at the moment.
1: Uh-oh.
4: And that's what Australia had at our peak of our wool industry in the 70s. I don't know if they shear them or they just eat them for meat. I'm not quite sure.
1: Oh, okay.
4: So I'm not sure how the Chinese shearers would go. I think we would definitely meddle, though. Between us and the Kiwis, you would hope the gold and silver tussles will be taking place. And it has to be done in a shearing shed with no air con, you know, the tank top sweating away, stinking hot day, because that will just melt the opposition, literally. No one will be able to compete.
2: Don't forget the hard yakka singlet.
4: Yeah, that's what I'm talking about. The truckie singlet. And there you go.
1: A bit of this happening
4: that's
1: in the background.
2: Oh, now we're talking.
1: And we'll have some snakes coming around just to keep it interesting.
4: A couple of work experience kids being the roustabouts for us, sweeping up afterwards. Yeah, no, this has to be a sport for the Olympics. It has to be.
1: We need to toughen it up.
4: Yes.
2: Also, the swaggers hat, don't forget that. We've got to put that on top as well. Mm-hmm.
1: Well, I reckon as well.
2: It's all about the uniform as well.
1: And you keep them, they have to sleep in a swag on the shearer's quarters.
4: That's it.
1: Like,
4: they
1: can't handle that when none of this resort-type living.
4: And of course, after the sheep shearing, every TV break will go to a woolen jumper or something for sale made from Australian wool. I mean, imagine the sales of the woolen garments.
1: It's marketing gold.
4: It is.
1: Marketing gold.
4: It is.
2: We're going to market the UGG boots as well. Come on.
1: 100%.
4: Yes, everything made from wool. Brother, we can reboot the wool industry in one Olympic Games.
2: Mate, sign me up. Sign me up. I'm in.
1: Done. Well, Abraham, you're a gem. Thank you. We're taking your suggestion straight to the Premier.
4: Yes.
2: There we go. Love your work, guys.
1: Oh, love you too. Abraham, very good. Great suggestions.
4: Very good suggestion. And, of course, Abraham, based in Sydney there, he's seen the Olympics before in the year 2000. Mm. You know, seen it all, done it all. So I think that's a very credible suggestion, that one.
5: Yeah, there we go. I think that's a pretty good idea. Let's do that. And I'm sure there's others. I'm sure that Fel and Andy would like to hear more ideas for Brisbane Olympic sports. I'm sure we've got some. I heard a little rumour that the rowing is going to be held in Rockhampton on a crocodile-infested river. I read that somewhere. I thought, yeah, well, that's interesting. That may be, it may be encouragement for him to row faster. I'm not sure. Let's get back to the music right now. Jarvis Campbell and Believe on Vision.

0: This is Jarvis Campbell and Belief on the Rise and Shine Preview Show. Steve Mack with you this morning and with you for the next 31 and a half minutes. Well, if you're wondering why we have a Rise and Shine Preview Show, we can blame daylight savings, okay? We'll blame daylight savings. Of course, if you're in a daylight savings state or territory, you would have put your clock, well, hopefully you would have put your all your clocks and everything forward an hour at the start of this week, over last weekend, actually. And I'm curious, how did you go doing your oven clock? That's something I've never figured out. I'm the fact that I just don't even try. I don't try and do the oven clock. But yes, so the Rise and Shine Preview Show is a special little feature during Daylight Savings Months. It's good to have your company this morning as we head to Vision National News headlines.
1: In stories making news, the Australian Federal Police is set to expand its overseas operations to combat organised crime groups using AI and advanced tech to orchestrate violence in Australia. Marking 1 year in the role, AFP Commissioner Chrissy Barrett says a major focus in the next 12 months is deploying more officers overseas to target these groups. Businesses say they've been abandoned with no consultation from the tax office about an incoming credit card ban. The ATO will stop accepting credit card payments from the end of November, forcing business owners to find cash quickly. Victorian Premier Ben Carroll denies a pledge to deliver 150 new fire trucks is simply an election promise. The CFA would receive 100 new tankers by 2030 as part of a $167 million package if Labor is re-elected. Turning to sport, and Australian Formula One driver Oscar Piastri is pledging to be more competitive at this weekend's Singapore Grand Prix. That's the news and sport headlines. More details soon.
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1: I've had a text through. We have had a lot of texts on the topic. Thank you, everyone. But this one in particular has caught my attention. I think it might be good for you to weigh in.
2: Okay.
1: It starts with this. It's from Anonymous. Yep. Have you ever considered doing a Dr. Phil type segment?
2: Ooh.
1: That means like a moral dilemma that comes to us and we get to weigh in, importantly. If so, I have a conundrum. Are you up for the challenge, Andy?
2: I think I am. I'm just processing that. But I think we can do a Dr. Phil style, support centre, help centre. Yeah, absolutely.
1: Okay, well, this is from Anonymous. I'll give us some music for that. Okay.
2: Oh, we got one already, have we?
1: Here we go.
2: Oh, wow.
1: Last night, I was outside fixing something.
2: Mm.
1: Well done, Anonymous. Mm. Grabbed a big bucket and moved it.
2: Mm.
1: Walked past the parked car and a huge huntsman jumped out of it and ran under the car. Now, it's my wife's car and she's super scared of spiders.
2: Yeah.
1: This morning as I left, I realised my son later yesterday left the sliding door on the car open all night, plus it's next to the bushes. Now, this is the problem. She's taking a whole busload of kids out. Do I A, tell her there is a huntsman or could be a huntsman in the car, or B, do I just sweep it under the car, signed Anonymous?
2: Wow, that
1: is a real life challenge, Andy.
2: That is a big question.
1: The Bible doesn't specifically talk about this issue, I don't think. Mm. So what do you reckon?
2: Well, we've got several options here.
1: Mm.
2: The first is he just pretends he didn't see the spider.
1: 100%. That's an option.
2: Carry on.
1: Power.
2: Of course, the potential danger there is that one of the kiddies or his wife.
1: More his wife.
2: Is going to be on the journey and suddenly a 8-legged fiend is going to be potentially crawling up their leg, on their body, jumping on their head. That could be very nasty. That could cause a few dramas. The other option is you just spray that van with every can you've got, which long term could be more risk to the kids and the driver than the spider itself. So this is the moral dilemma I'm weighing up right now. I'm going to lean towards less chemicals in our bloodstream, less chemicals in our bodies. I think let's go raw dog, as your kids like to say. Let's go organic here.
1: Yeah.
2: Let's just pretend he didn't see the spider, wish his wife goodbye, give her a kiss and say enjoy your day. And hey, why don't you tune into Rise and Shine on the journey as well?
1: Okay. I hear your point.
2: Mm.
1: Can I give some supporting evidence for that?
2: Okay.
1: When Murray and I were first married, he knew that I hated spiders.
2: Mm.
1: Like that, I think, was quite clear early on in the courtship when he was killing all the spiders. I don't think I ever hid from him. I never pretended to be brave with that.
2: Did a spider turn up in one of your dates early on where you were confronted with that 8-legged?
1: I'm sure. Yeah. Well, I was living with we had many, many problems.
2: Okay.
1: With Australian creatures.
2: Now, because, I mean, let's be honest, when we're courting, we're sort of like we're putting on the best version of ourselves. Were you acting cool, calm and collected around these spiders, or were you freaking out?
1: No, I was. But I think he was putting on his best, which was, oh, yeah, I'll come get you. Now, when we were actually married, we lived in this tiny old two-story little townhousey thing, right?
2: Yeah.
1: And we're down, I wake up one morning, let's go to his side.
2: Mm.
1: One night, I'm tucked up in bed, and he sees a giant huntsman downstairs in the kitchen.
2: Ooh.
1: And downstairs in the kitchen, he sees it next to the fridge. And he's thinking, he thinks to himself, there's no way that Fel's going to see this because she's upstairs in a bedroom. So he goes, no problem. He goes to bed. Does he deal with the spider, Andy? No, he does not. That spider during the night makes its way from the kitchen all the way through a living space, upstairs past two bedrooms, into my room, up into the corner right next to my bed where it dies overnight.
2: Well, it just died.
1: It's like frozen dead, like it's squizzled up in the corner of my room. Now, I am 100% sure it must have been an angel because how else would that have happened?
2: Yeah.
1: I reckon an angel did the job that my husband was supposed to do.
2: Wow.
1: And so I've always thought if it absolutely came to it, God will take care of it for me.
3: There you go. How good is that? God protects us from all sorts of things and even sometimes from spiders. Good stuff. Hey, let's get back to some music right now. Pat Barrett, Build My Life. 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
1: We have had a request for this person to jump in with us because we haven't been able to grab her recently. It's AJ Spur. She's an incredible businesswoman. Her and her husband run their own business. She's also a mum, an incredible member of her church community as well. And she's written a book, Seeing God, which you can grab on her website, seeinggod.com.au. But she joins us on the line now. Morning, AJ.
2: Good morning, guys.
3: Great to have you, AJ. On the weekend, I had lunch at a very, well, what is known as a successful Greek restaurant, beautiful food, amazing service. I've been there before, and the owner was sharing with us how it's so hard at the moment for him to run that business. He's basically just surviving. I felt so sad for the guy. I just felt a real sadness because he's just trying so hard, and it is so hard. Have you got any thoughts on what it's like now for small business operators in Australia?
2: Yeah, absolutely. We talk with small businesses every day through our business, and we co-founded our marketing agency 22 years ago. So what's happening now? It ain't our first rodeo. We've had our business through the global financial crisis, through COVID. There's all sorts of things that get thrown at us that seem insurmountable, and I think at the moment small businesses in Australia feel like that now. There just seems to be more and more things kind of lumped on them, and there's the recent interest rate rises and the credit card surcharge ban and all the new payday super and all sorts of things that are just weighing them down and feeling really heavy. And I was talking to a fellow business owner, and she said, you know, it's okay, we inhabit Goshen.
1: Hmm.
2: And I was like, that's interesting, elaborate.
1: Yes.
2: And she brought up something that, you know, you read the Bible so many times. I'm doing the Bible in a year at the moment, and you still learn new things or different things stand out to you. And this is one of those things. She pointed out that during the plagues in Exodus, there was a plague of darkness. And so the entirety of Egypt was covered in a palpable, heavy darkness, except in Goshen. It was bathed in light where the Israelites lived. So it was like there was darkness all around, and then over God's people there was a light shining, and they got to inhabit the light. And it was just such an incredible reminder that whatever is going on in the world, and there's so much darkness going on in the world, that we inhabit Goshen. We are covered and bathed in his light. And we can take rest in that, and we don't have to look at, we can see all these businesses closing all around us and doing it so tough, but we can rest in God's favor and know that his plans for us are good no matter what happens, and we can just rest in that and bathe in his light.
1: So good. And AJ, on a practical note, that looks like not allowing ourselves to fall into fear, doesn't it? Like you can hear all that and go, oh, that's very nice, but then the next minute you're speaking out saying, oh, it's all looking terrible, it's looking bad. There's so much to be said for feeding our faith in those promises of God and then being the first one to speak positive over our own situation.
2: Yeah, absolutely. We think that, oh, yeah, I'll be fine. You know, I know God's got this, it's all fine. And then something happens. Like, I'll never forget when I discovered a lump. And I always thought, oh, you know, God's good. And God, I was not cool. I was not calm. I completely lost the plot. And it was terrifying. I remember standing in my kitchen and I just wanted to scream out loud. It was terrifying. But through that time, we got to experience such kindness from God through the people around us. I was getting teary. And sometimes in those hardest times, you experience God's goodness the most.
1: No, darling.
3: It's so true. You know, there's that old saying, AJ, that diamonds are always formed in tough places. And out of that hardness and that season of challenge and trial, something beautiful can come out of it, can't it, where you just lean into God and you have to trust him. And he comes through with a miracle and answers our prayers.
2: Yes, and amen. That's so true. We just keep leaning on him, keep bathing in his light, no matter what we're going through. And there will be just little moments, little gifts from him. And I actually remember I was standing in the foyer at church on Sunday about to go down to kids' church, and I looked and there was this rainbow just shining on the carpet. And I got a photo of it. I was like, oh, that's so beautiful. Thank you, God. And then our kids' pastor walked up and I said, oh, look, there's this rainbow here. And as she looked, it was gone. And it was like, oh, no, that was just a little gift for you. I just love how there's little God gifts in every moment. We just got to keep looking for them.
1: Amen. I wonder, AJ, I reckon this is a prayer moment, because we know that there will be people listening who are going through those dark moments right now and they're looking for the rainbow. Would you just lead us in prayer for those, whether it be in business, whether it be a health challenge or something else, where you're like, oh, God, I'm holding on. I can see that I can live in Goshen, but I'm just having a challenge doing it by myself.
2: Yeah. Okay. Oh, I'm going to just excuse me if it's a bit teary, it's a bit real. Oh, dear Heavenly Father, we just thank you that you are so good. We thank you that no matter what is happening in the world around us, we inhabit Goshen and we can bathe in the warmth of your light. Mm. And I just pray for each listening ear now that is going through their dark place. God, I just pray that you will guide them to your light, that they will experience the gifts of your kindness and your joy today. In Jesus' name, amen.
1: Amen.
3: Amen.
1: Love that so much.
3: And such an encouraging word to AJ for small business owners about that we are in Goshen, that God can still supply. And also, as Phil said then, if anyone else is going through a health challenge like you did, and like Phil has as well, that God doesn't leave us or forsake us in those times either. And he answers our prayers for healing and health and restoration. So encouraging, AJ.
2: Amen.
1: Amen. Amen. And if you want to reach out to AJ, encourage her, you can do that at seeinggod.com.au. AJ Sperm, we love it when you jump on in. Thank you so much, hun.
2: Brilliant. Thanks, guys. Have a great day.
4: That's great stuff there from AJ Spur. A great devotional for small business owners. It's been Steve Mack with you on the Rise and Shine preview show. It's time for me to skedaddle. Coming up on the Brekkie show this morning, they're going to talk about what's something you've fallen asleep to. I've fallen asleep in many different places. I fell asleep standing up in the shower. Don't do that. That's not a good idea. Not a good look. So, there we go. Chat about that. Beat the Toaster also on the way this morning. So stick around for all that. And well, God bless. Have a fantastic Friday. Wonderful weekend ahead. As a handover to the Rise and Shine Brekkie crew in the latest news, sport and weather. Coming up after Casey Dunnell. Over and over. God bless. Have a great day.

0: Coming up today on 2020.
1: Opening talkback lines as we ask a very big question. Are human beings naturally wired to believe in God? We'll talk about how Christians are dealing with the rise of Islamic violence, and we'll ask what we should know about persecution from someone who was imprisoned for their faith. Ahead on 2020.
0: Vision National News, equipping you to engage your world.
2: In this bulletin, an ISIS sympathiser released on bail in Melbourne and the AFP expanding its operations overseas. With the details, I'm Tracy Weir. A man accused of being part of an ISIS support network has been granted bail. He's facing five charges, including membership of a terrorist organisation and possessing violent extremist material. Police allege the 65-year-old Melbourne man shared thousands of ISIS propaganda files on WhatsApp groups, including execution videos, suicide bombings and extremist sermons. The court granted bail on strict conditions, citing his poor health, lack of prior offending and the historical nature of the allegations. The New South Wales Premier says calls to remove Hamas and Hezbollah from Australia's list of designated terrorist organisations are disgraceful. A pro-Palestinian activist group plans to rally in Sydney this weekend to push for the terror listings to be lifted. Chris Minns says that will never happen.
3: Those organisations are banned and banned for good reasons, and the people who are calling for those bans to be reversed should be ashamed of themselves. What a disgraceful call for action.
2: Australian Jewish Association Chief Executive Robert Gregory says Australians are sick of watching extremists import their hatred into our country. The Australian Federal Police will expand its overseas operations to combat organised crimes groups using AI and advanced tech to orchestrate violence in Australia. Marking 1 year in the role, AFP Commissioner Chrissy Barrett says a major focus in the next 12 months is deploying more officers overseas to target these groups. The Commissioner will travel to Japan. In the role, AFP Commissioner Chrissy Barrett says a major focus in the next 12 months is deploying more officers overseas to target these groups.

0: significant harm. Every year, the Eastern European Mission distributes 2 million Bibles in 33 languages across 37 countries. Currently, it has 4 million requests for Bibles in the heart languages of those seeking them. Many come from Ukraine and its surrounding nations, where refugees have fled from the war. Mission President Dirk Smith says 80% of the Bibles are based on William Tyndale's first English translation, completed 500 years ago. Germany's Free Evangelical Church is reporting a revival in growth, with conversions, baptisms and church attendance on the rise. The church has more than 500 congregations and 41,000 members. That is only a tiny fraction of the 19 million Catholics and 17 million Protestants in Germany. That's the latest news. Sport is next.
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0: To sport, in rugby union, Wallabies coach Les Kiss won't shy away from the enormous challenge facing his side this weekend. They take on the All Blacks at Eden Park, a venue where the Aussies haven't won since 1986. And Kiss says New Zealand will be desperate to avoid a fourth straight loss.
2: It's going to be tough. Now, it's already been said, when's the last time they lost four tests in a row? When's the last time they lost a test there? It's formidable.
0: The Wallabies remain undefeated since Kiss took over, with five wins and a draw against Argentina, South Africa and Japan. To Shield cricket, and South Australia holds a 108-run lead over Victoria, with the Redbacks to resume on day three at Junction Oval at 6 for 352 in their first innings. That's the latest Vision National News. I'm Tracy Weir.
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0: Time now for a look at the weather. A trough and a front is bringing showers and storms to southern parts of Western Australia and Western South Australia and the Northern Territory. A low over the Tasman Sea is driving showers to eastern parts of New South Wales and feeding a trough over Queensland, which is triggering storms. In the capital cities around the nation today, Sydney expecting a sunny day and a top of 23. In Melbourne, mostly sunny and 26 degrees. Brisbane expecting a mostly sunny day, a top of 29. In Perth, mostly sunny and 20 degrees. Adelaide expecting a few showers and a top of 23. In Canberra, sunny today and 24. Hobart, most, and in Darwin, sunny and warm and 33 degrees. 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
1: Good morning, everyone. So glad you're with us here in the HQ Hub this morning. We're staying young and we're living strong, aren't we, Phil? You're with Phil and Andy.
2: Yes, let's go there. Yes, it's Fri-yay, as it's known in my place. That's right, this is it, you made it. In fact, I started on a Tuesday, so I was like, this is awesome. This week has gone super fast.
1: Those short weeks are good, aren't they?
2: I love a short week.
1: They're of the Lord.
2: Do you know, in Queensland, I don't know if our news has covered it, but there's a bunch of schools trialling four-day school weeks.
1: Yeah.
2: I'm a bit of a fan, not as a parent. Like, I don't want my kids there.
1: No.
2: But if I was... I want my kids to go to a six-day-a-week school, but sorry, kidlets. But for me, I'm like 4 days a week. That's living the dream.
1: And amazingly, those schools that are trialling it are being inundated with applications from teachers. Who would have thought?
2: Who would have thought? Well, today you're in for a treat. We have so much to cover. Look, behind the scenes, I don't want to brag, but Bathurst is this weekend.
1: It is.
2: And I've discovered that I am

0: related to the ultimate Bathurst legend.
1: Oh, really?
0: Yeah, that's right.
1: Because there were a couple of legends that used to race the track at Bathurst, I believe. Mm-hmm. There was a great rivalry between them in the 70s and the 80s. Mm-hmm. I'm wondering which one it is.
0: Well, start with a P and end in a Brock.
1: Oh, so it wasn't a Dick. Dick Johnson.
0: Not him.
1: The great rival of Peter Brock.
0: No.
1: It's Peter Brock.
0: Yes.
1: Wow. You're related to him.
0: I'll explain all. Next up, because this is... I got this actually behind the scenes, Andy. I don't know if you realise, but I was recording you coming to the studio today.
1: Were you spying on me, Val?
0: This is Andy arriving in the studio.
1: Well, you got to get in those parks quick, because someone else might get one.
0: We may be crossing live to Bathurst a bit later in the show, but to get us ready for it, I thought I'd put you to the test, Andy, with those sort of driving skills. Could you be part of the team this year?
1: I'm happy to do the test. I think we all need a refresher in our driving because, you know, you can develop bad habits, Phil.
0: Well, that's what they decided. This Bathurst, everyone has to do a refresher.
1: Mm-hmm.
0: And I want to see if you'd pass.
1: It's a good question.
0: That's up next after this. Good morning, everyone. You're on Rise and Shine.

0: That is Blessing Offer. You are on Rise and Shine with Phil and Andy today. It's a great day. It's Friday. We're almost at the weekend, Phil. So much going on in our world this weekend.
1: That's right. And I might have recorded a little bit of Andy just making his way into the car park this morning.
0: Mm-hmm.
1: This is how he does it.
0: Feels so good, Phil.
1: Oh, well, look, it's probably closer to the noise that's happening on the track at Bathurst this weekend. If you are into cars, that's the place to be.
0: Those cars go fast.
1: A lot like that?
0: I think they're doing like 300 k's an hour or something.
1: They go quick and they go long, can I just say. It's almost like a cricket match how long that race goes for, like seven hours.
0: It's huge, isn't it?
1: It is huge.
0: Because I'll be honest with you, I've never been a motorsport fan, Phil.
1: Oh,
0: so
1: right.
0: I've always seen the Bathurst on the telly, on the news. Oh, yeah, yeah. And just assumed it was a 1 or 2 hour affair. But like you said, it's all day.
1: It's all day. It starts like 11 o'clock local time and it goes all through. They won't have the winner till like 6, 7 o'clock that afternoon.
0: Huge.
1: But I'm a bit invested because I've discovered recently that there is a family connection to Peter Brock.
0: Oh, wow.
1: I'm saying I'm related to him now. Look, it's...
0: Now, look, Phil, you are on national radio right now, so this is going out there. So is this factual? Can you back it up?
1: Apparently I can. I double-checked with my husband last night. So he is Peter Brock's third cousin.
0: Oh, there you go.
1: So by marriage, that makes me cousin-in-law.
0: Something like that.
1: I reckon. So officially related, that makes me. And we are chatting to a Bathurst racing driver about an hour and a half, 2 hours from now from the Jesus. Oh, actually not even that long, an hour.
0: Now, your relative was a great driver, Phil. Do you think that gene pool has spread out to you as well? Do you have similar skills?
1: Yeah, that's right. I'm sure that he's passed that down through marriage to me. And I have achieved all of those skills.
0: And definitely your kids. Like, they are definitely in that gene pool. Like, they can lay claim to that. How's their driving, by the way?
1: Yeah, no, well, so far, so good. Check. Bella, she's doing stellar. She's a stellar driver.
0: But what's she like going around corners at pace?
1: At pace. Well, we haven't seen her obviously do this yet. So she's not up to your level. This is Andy. But we don't encourage the kids to do burnouts. So
0: I don't encourage any bad driving. You know, I once, if you know what a Tirana is, Phil.
1: I do know what a Tirana is.
0: Well, I had a Sunbird, which was some variation of a Tirana, well, my first car, manual. And the tyres were so bald, Phil, whenever I went around the corner,
1: Andy,
0: on a wet day,
1: so
0: it would
1: dangerous.
0: Do a 360.
1: Don't.
0: It would just spin. Whether you
1: just
0: wanted to spin or not.
1: It
0: just had a mind of its own.
1: That is terrible.
0: So we nicknamed that car the Bird because it just was out of control.
1: We don't encourage that. Get your tyres checked. But you know, this time round on Bathurst, honestly, literally, it's so dangerous. As a parent, everything in me is like, oh.
0: The Bird also wouldn't start at times too. So it sometimes decided, yeah, well, you're not driving today because it's just not safe. So I'd have to park the Bird on a hill, Phil, and roll down in neutral.
1: No.
0: And then when it got enough speed up, I could start it.
1: Really?
0: Oh, yeah, it was very embarrassing.
1: That is embarrassing.
0: The neighbours would be like watering their gardens and I'd be waving them, like just acting like I was doing something. I was just distracted.
1: No, and the car's just moving down the hill.
0: I hadn't had time to start the car yet. I'll get round to it. And then when you get the speed up, boom, you start it up.
1: You were playing it cool.
0: Clutch. Yeah, playing
1: it cool. You were playing it cool as you push starting the car.
0: Waving at the neighbours.
1: That's fantastic.
0: Yeah. Hey.
1: No, I mean to do this.
0: The Bird.
1: This is bland, people. This is planned.
0: But it gets worse, Phil, because as a youth pastor driving the Bird, I'd do visitation.
1: No, you did not.
0: People lived on flat, in flat suburbs. No hill, Phil.
1: What are you going to do?
0: I'd finish the visit, pastoral blessing, pray a blessing over the family.
1: Blessing of prosperity.
0: And they'd
1: over
0: wave goodbye, and I'd get out in the car, and I'd have to push the Bird as fast as I could.
1: No,
0: yes,
1: you didn't.
0: I'm serious.
1: And then what,
0: jump in and start it.
1: You push yourself.
0: I was pushing the Bird. It was horrible.
1: Great. So, did you always encourage them to stay in the house?
0: Yes.
1: No, don't walk me out.
0: Sit down.
1: Just take care. I'll let myself out. In fact, I insist.
0: Yeah, you bask in that blessing and I'm going to just be blessed outside right now, pushing my own car.
1: You would always be trying to do that prayer so they're on the ground afterwards. Stay there in the spirit.
0: Anyhow, we get distracted. So that's where I develop my driving skills, Phil, in a really a place of need.
1: Well, I'm glad
0: but
1: you've got
0: back
1: so
0: to
1: many.
0: Peter Brock and you.
1: That's pretty impressive, actually. But look, one thing, if Peter was alive this weekend, he would have to redo a bit of a license test. Not the full license test, but there's like they've got some questions they have to answer. All of the drivers, anyone on track, before they're allowed to compete.
0: To get on the track?
1: Yeah, they have to redo this test.
0: That's new. In the old days, I don't even know they needed a driver's license in the old days. They just needed a supercar.
1: Yeah.
0: So and they were allowed on. Oh, make way. Here's a supercar. Let him on. We don't care if he can drive or not. He's going to go fast.
1: In fact, that'll be funnier.
0: That's right.
1: They let him on.
0: That's right.
1: Well, because you need two drivers for Bathurst because they use code. So, yeah, you're looking for them, aren't you?
0: Look, I didn't even know that till you told me that yesterday. I'm going to be open and vulnerable here. I didn't know there was two people driving the same car.
1: It's a bit Dukes of Hazzardy. One whips out and the other one comes in. I thought you'd be all over that because it's quite driver, like, you know, you're in and out of the window. Yeah. It's pretty cool.
0: I was never a motorsport guy growing up, Phil.
1: Well.
0: Never a car guy.
1: Well, then, okay. Well, then that's upsetting.
0: That's probably why I end up with a bird because I just someone sold it to me. Oh, no worries. It's a car. I just want to get from A to B. Little did I know. Birds don't always get from A to B, not without some troubles and tribulations.
1: We all know this is how Andy's getting around right now. So we are going to be chatting to a real-life car driver on Bathurst.
0: Awesome.
1: In about an hour from now. So he's actually racing for the Jesus Racing Team.
0: Oh, wow.
1: So, you know, he's got God's blessing. I wonder how Jesus would race.
0: That's a very good question.
1: Would he win or would he be letting others pass?
0: That's a really good question, Phil. But I'm thinking I'm going to pitch this guy that maybe he needs a backup driver.
1: Well, he needs two.
0: This could be my chance.
1: This could be
0: you want to join the team as well?
1: Obviously, I'm related.
0: Well, yeah, well, you got the Peter Brock genes. I mean, what a well-rounded team that would be.
1: Or we put together our own racing team, the Rise and Shine.
0: Because I think the balance would be exceptional with him and then you on one side, me on the other.
1: Mm-hmm.
0: I think as a team, we could work really well together.
1: A trifecta. Well, keep an eye out. That'll be about an hour from now. But in the meantime, we are making another pitch. It's a pitch to the Premier. I've tried to get in touch with them overnight, and we'll let you know how we're going with our pitch for the sports for the upcoming Olympics.
0: Oh, you
1: Olympic
0: mean the
1: Games.
0: State Premier of Queensland is hosting the Olympics in 2022?
1: That's right.
0: Okay.
1: Yeah. That's up next.
0: That's
1: big. It is big.
2: 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Discover how much of a difference an hour of worship can make to your day.
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0: You are on Rise and Shine this morning with Fel and Andy.
1: And all through the week, we've been talking about this is the 2032 Olympic Games and our own bid to change up the sports that are going to be seen at the Games. We think the current sports, you know, they're fine, they've done their job.
0: Yep.
1: But come to Australia.
0: Yes.
1: And we need we need to fix them.
0: Yeah, absolutely. I mean, Sydney had their games and it was very Sydney.
1: Sure.
0: These games are in the state of Queensland. It's a rugged state, Phil.
1: Yes.
0: It's a big state.
1: Danger's our middle name.
0: That's exactly right. We've got many things in Queensland that need to be tamed at times. And it breeds a rugged individual, the state of Queensland, doesn't it? So we feel like the Olympics need to reflect that. Some of these athletes can turn up here a little bit soft, maybe. They're going to leave hard or traumatised, one of the two, because times are changing if we have our way of these Olympics.
1: Or both. And on Facebook, I have to say, huge response. Thank you, everybody, for jumping on in with your ideas for different sports for the Olympics. There's the thong throwing. Mm. There's stuff to do with cane toads. People thinking we should maybe have set up almost like an escape room with spiders on board. Room. I do love that. But here are some of the ideas that we've put together so far, because we're developing a pitch for the Premier's office. Here's where we are so far.
2: Okay, so instead of just running around the track like it's boring, you know, yeah, I agree, it's boring.
1: Whatever.
2: Haven't been chased like a school-neck lizard or something, because those little buggers are mean.
1: They are scary.
0: They are. I do like the idea of the reptile start in the 100 metres dash. But just before the start of the race, we just release the reptiles, the frill necks, the brown snakes.
1: Yes.
0: Then we say go. I tell you what, you'll see some PBs on that track.
1: The good thing is
2: Can you imagine how more interesting the walking races would be?
0: That's right.
1: I like to think as well, because for the spectators, none of those creatures stick to what you tell them to do. So they'd be going off into the crowds. You'd have the crowd screaming and running. And
0: yep.
1: It'd be just fun, wouldn't it, for everyone?
0: And don't
2: it's
0: just...
2: more interesting. It's more like an interactive.
1: It's an interactive.
0: Totally.
3: Sheep shearing.
0: Yes.
1: Oh, that's a good idea.
0: Yes.
3: That's an Australian hobby or a passion that all the shearers will love.
1: Yes.
0: And it's something we can definitely meddle in.
3: 100%.
1: I mean, it would be the Kiwis that would be up against us.
0: Well, the truth is the Kiwi shearers often beat the Aussie shearers.
1: Very good.
0: Yeah, so, but we can take silver. Silver's better than no medal at all.
1: Well, let's not just go straight to silver.
3: Hey, listen, Andy, there's no silver in this position. It's gold all the way, brother.
0: If we do the swimming in a croc-infested river, the commentators will obviously have to be retrained in their language choice. They can say a lot of, crikey! Oh,
4: yes,
0: crikey!
4: Literally.
0: There goes another croc, crikey! But gee, they're swimming fast.
4: Crikey! Yeah. Here they go at him!
0: That's right.
1: What a whopper! That's exactly right!
0: And you also like the idea of us sending the archers up to the Cape for some real outback adventure / feral pig hunting with their bows and arrows?
4: Definitely, definitely. We've got them here, and my husband and grandson go out in their little buggy and with their thermals and eradicate a fair few around here, around Tamworth area, and, you know, so they're a real pest.
0: Oh, make no mistake, they have to be stopped.
1: Well, and that you could get the locals in. Like, they would have a chance then to go for medal, gold.
0: We could medal in that. We could medal in that.
1: 100%.
0: Because, you know, you could start training now. It's 2026 until 32, six good years of training, and not to mention the positive impact on Australia's flora and fauna elite archers, these elite athletes are unleashed into
4: Cape. We'll see how elite they are.
0: Yeah, that's right.
5: Hey, the creative juices are flowing.
1: Oh,
5: can I offer
1: please
5: an idea?
1: Weigh in.
0: Yes,
1: Neil. Well, deep dive for
5: okay,
1: us.
5: Okay, all right, just putting this out there, all right?
0: Yes.
5: You know how gymnastics is just fabulous.
1: Mm. It is.
5: What about... Mm. The Hills Hoist Gymnastics Competition.
1: Yes.
0: Now, yes.
5: You might need to take the line wires down.
1: Okay.
5: But I'm thinking that you can adjust the hoist to different heights.
1: You can.
5: You could even have it going around
1: and you could
5: adjust the speed, you know. So, you know, you're swinging between hoists.
1: Yes, you are.
5: Bars there's the easier ways of doing the tricks, and then there's the harder ones.
1: Yes.
5: Well, you know, just speed the hoist up.
0: Well, like Neil, this is a genius idea.
1: Genius.
0: And I think four gymnasts at one time competing.
5: Of course.
0: So it's not like
5: it's
0: this solo selfish thing,
1: whatever,
0: narcissistic version where the whole world's watching one athlete. We want to watch four athletes at the same time competing with each other, trying to outdo each other with their little spins and their little, what are their, like you said, their tricks. I don't know what they do, but they do lots of funny things on there. This would be amazing as that Hills hoist is being spun, as you said, faster and slower depending on how bored we are.
5: You know, I can imagine it going really fast and then expecting a great dismount.
0: Yes.
5: Yeah.
1: That's flung out in all directions.
0: The high speed dismount.
1: So that is brilliant.
0: I love Neil's idea.
1: I think that's Neil Johnson from 2020, just before he jumped into his very serious show.
0: Yes.
1: He had that brilliant brainwave of an idea.
0: The Hills Hoist Gymnastics, Phil, that would be next level.
1: Next level. Well, look, there's time. I have put it out there to the 2032 organisers and the Premier's office. Like we're making this both ways. We're trying to get through to the Premier to make our official pitch for new sports.
0: Well, we have approached them. Yes. They are deliberating as we speak.
1: Yes.
0: I mean, for all we know, they've called a cabinet meeting to discuss the ideas, the suggestions, because they are all very good ideas. But I mean, I'm going back to the Hills Hoist Gymnastics. I was once a competitor in the Hills Hoist Gymnastics as a kid.
1: You would have been.
0: I remember my friend and I, we used to get on the Hills Hoist and do little monkey bar exercises and fight with our legs. We'd hold on with our hands. And you'd have to grab each other with your legs and rip each other off. I still remember it.
1: Such a boy.
0: Exactly. And I remember my friend, he was an American, God bless him. I happened to beat him that day and I grabbed him with my legs and smashed him onto the ground and he started crying. And when I jumped off the Hills Hoist, he threw a punch at me.
1: Did he?
0: He was so unhappy and then he stormed off crying.
1: That sounds, everything there checks out. Nothing there sounds unusual to me.
0: But I still got the W. I got the win.
1: As long as you won.
0: Because he fell off the Hills Hoist.
1: Little Andy. But he got that punch in, so I think he probably felt that he might have come off.
0: It didn't hurt.
1: It didn't hurt.
0: I remember my big sister come there and say, what's that all about? I said, oh, I just got him off the Hills Hoist. Got smashed him.
1: My dismount. You should have seen it, sis. Hey, look, if you want to get in touch, you can jump onto Facebook. Still have your say. We're still putting together our pitch. We'll continue building it. 1-800-316-316. If you want to give us a call as we get involved, and if you've got contacts to the Premier, we're after them. We're heading up to the news now. Beat the toaster on the other side.
6: In stories making news, an increasing number of older Australians are dying while waiting for in-home care. Health Department figures show more than 6,000 people approved for a supported home package died while in the queue for funding this year. The New South Wales Premier says calls to remove Hamas and Hezbollah from Australia's list of designated terrorist organisations are disgraceful. A pro-Palestinian activist group plans to rally in Sydney this weekend to push for the terror listings to be lifted. Victoria's public hospital doctors are set to strike again in the lead-up to next month's state election. They have rejected the government's latest pay offer, which included a 10% pay increase for junior doctors and a lump sum payment of $25,000 for specialists. The death toll at a residential building hit by a Russian missile in a northern Ukrainian town has risen to 22 as rescuers search through the rubble. And in sport, to the cricket, where Australia are preparing to host Bangladesh in the first one-day women's international, which starts in Brisbane this afternoon. That's the news and sport headlines. More details soon.
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0: Mercy me, wake up, oh sleeper. You're in Rise and Shine with Fel and Andy.
1: Look, it's a good one to play this time of the day. Depending on where you are in the country, you're either an hour earlier than you were a week before. Like, it's all very confusing, daylight savings and all that.
0: Look, the cows are doing it tough right now, Fel. I'm concerned about the mental health of the cows across Australia because the time zones have changed.
1: And it's very confusing.
0: Some have to get up early, some of them get an extra hour of daylight. It's very confusing.
1: Who knows when you're eating now? Some of you are eating earlier. It's very difficult. So to help you out, Ian suggested that we put Beat the Toaster a couple of times during the show, just for a week or so.
0: Yep.
1: So here it is, your extra Beat the Toaster.
2: Beat the Toaster.
1: But I've got Sharon on the line. Morning.
3: Good morning.
1: Oh, this is exciting. How are you feeling?
3: Yep. Nervous, probably.
1: Good. I think nerves are good, don't you reckon? I've always said to the kids, own the nerves.
0: Yep.
1: They make you perform better.
0: That's it.
3: Yeah. Nerves are good. If you haven't got nerves, then...
1: Do you really care? Exactly.
3: No, it's all fun. It's all good.
0: It is. Nervous excitement. Now, have you had your breakfast today?
3: Not yet, but I've had a lovely cup of tea.
1: Ooh, oh, that's like nice. That.
0: What was in your tea? What kind of tea are you drinking as well?
3: Just normal, boring old English breakfast with a dash of milk, but beautiful.
1: There's nothing wrong with that.
0: Very good.
1: That's what the army would have had in England, I'm sure. The English breakfast. So,
0: well, the British Empire was built on that. Cup of tea in the morning.
1: I think so.
0: Okay, tally ho, off we go.
3: Sustained you.
0: That's right.
1: What more could you possibly need? I think you're perfectly designed for this.
0: Well, speaking of what more could you possibly need, I think I'm going to give you the letter F today.
1: Ooh.
3: F for Freddie.
0: Yes, potentially. Yes, F for Freddie. So, how are you feeling? You all limbered up there, mentally ready?
3: Oh, I don't know about that, but we'll see how we go.
0: Okay, well, I think you're going to do well. You've got 60 seconds, 10 questions. Say pass if you don't know the answer, and don't use the same answer twice. Your letter is F, and the first question is a fruit.
3: Fruit. Now you've got me. Next, pass.
0: An animal.
3: Oh, golly. Pass.
0: A body part.
3: Foot.
1: Yes.
0: A type of makeup.
3: A type of makeup?
0: Yep. Or a part of your makeup package.
1: That's how you describe.
3: Oh, golly, you got me there. Pass.
0: Something you'd take on a camping trip.
3: Frying pan.
1: Yes.
0: Something you'd use to make a cake.
3: Frosting.
0: Something associated with Christmas.
3: Oh, the first Noel.
1: Great.
0: A world currency.
3: Currency. Pass.
0: A sport.
3: Football.
1: Yes.
0: Yeah, and something associated with school friends.
3: Oh, fun.
1: Yeah.
0: Okay, a fruit.
3: A fruit. Oh, you've got me on that. Beat me.
1: That's hard.
0: It's a toughie.
1: What is a fruit?
0: Fig.
1: A fig?
0: Oh, I never would have thought of that.
3: Frangelico.
1: Oh, well, you know what? I'd be like, yeah, fair enough. That is hard. Okay.
3: Get it in your head, you can't get it out.
1: No, exactly.
0: An animal, fox, or a flying fox.
1: Flying fox, yeah.
0: The makeup, foundation.
1: Foundation.
3: Oh, I didn't even think
1: in
3: of
1: your
3: that
1: pack,
3: one.
1: Your makeup. What was it? Makeup.
0: Package. I said in your makeup package.
3: Wear makeup very often, hey?
0: Body part, foot. I think you got that one, didn't you?
3: Got that one.
0: Something to make a cake, flour.
1: Yeah. Oh.
3: And frosting. Got that one.
1: Frosting, we got that.
0: Yeah, and associated with friends.
1: Eight.
0: Did you get that one?
1: Number eight.
0: Number eight was a camping trip. You got that as well, frying pan.
1: Yeah.
0: Something you
1: did very good.
0: You did very well.
3: You just stumped me at the start.
1: It was
0: needed look, fruit.
1: Yeah, that was hard. Who writes these questions?
0: They're tough.
1: Look, I'm going to have to give you this, but that's just our own disappointment because I feel like you had the skills for it. You had the tea. Will you play again with us another day?
3: Of course I would. It's fun. I play every day when I can listen to you.
1: There
0: you go. And look, here's another fruit, a finger lime, which is also very hard.
1: What?
0: Who would think of
1: a
0: finger lime?
1: Who's ever had a finger lime?
3: I was thinking for Joa. There you go.
1: Oh.
3: I couldn't quite get it to the front of the brain.
1: Well, if only we had 5 minutes, this game would be much better.
3: Maybe we should have cooked, our toast wasn't quite cooked enough. We should have dunked it again.
1: I do love a dunked piece of toast.
0: Even when you Google fruit starting with F, it's like flat peach, fox grape.
1: What?
0: Fuji apple. I mean, you're never going to think of this stuff. Finger lime. The five flavour berry. I mean, come on.
3: You didn't give me X or something, but it's the letter.
1: We're pretty close. It sounds like F is the new X. Oh dear. Well, look, thank you so much for playing. We'll play with you again. Have an awesome day.
3: You too. Thanks, guys.
1: Oh, thank you so much, Sharon.
0: F is the new X. It's got a ring to it, like special effects.
1: It was very hard. Oh, if you want to play, though, reach out by text 0447 488 316, or if you're listening in the app, just press message and it comes through to the studio.
0: We're always looking for more contestants. You'll never regret it.
1: Well, you know, in those
0: last days in that nursing home and you're looking back and reflecting on your life, you'll be glad that you played Beat the Toaster.
1: That's it. Hey, next up, something a bit more serious. We have been hearing about a really famous comedian, actually, who has been really vocal about having breast cancer diagnosis recently. So I thought we'll have a quick chat about that, and something that I've walked through. So we'll go there next on Rise and Shine.
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0: That is Unspoken. Walk with me here on Rise and Shine with Fel and Andy.
1: And look, something a little bit more serious, I guess. Judith Lucy is a famous comedian here in Australia, and she has come out just this week really boldly to tell of a diagnosis that she's received.
2: On my way home, I got an email from Breastscreen Australia telling me that my mammogram result was a bit weird. May I take this opportunity to say, ladies, keep up with your mammograms. Anyway, long story short, I've got breast cancer.
1: And look, she's very matter of fact about it. And there's a couple of things in what she said that I thought, you know, this is actually, it is helpful. We don't always talk about it, so it is a good thing. But for myself, about a year and a half ago now, wow, it's gone quick. So last January, a year ago, I was similar to Judith. I had a mammogram that went through and ended up with a breast cancer diagnosis that we worked. If you've been with the show, you'll know that it's all good. We've come out the other side, and praise God, he was just so good during it all. But that initial moment of having the mammogram actually came, I reckon, from a prompting from God.
0: Well, let me ask you, Fel, were you getting regular tests up until that point? Like, were you doing what the comedian's saying, or did you not do it?
1: Yeah, no, look, I really thought that I was too young. You know, you and I like to think that we're quite young.
0: Well, I am young. I don't know about you, Fel.
1: We're very young people. And so I'd always thought, you know, that's an old person sort of a thing to do.
0: Yeah.
1: And this, on the lead up to getting it, I had, and we would say, some people would say, you know, that's just a coincidence. But I really believe that we're led by the Spirit of God.
0: Mm.
1: And so and it took a while, can I just say, sometimes God and has a prompting for you to do something. You don't always do it straight away. I certainly didn't do it straight away. I can't say, yes, I immediately went and got a mammogram. But I had this prompting, Fel, you should go. And it was on this inside, this an unction and knowing, oh, you should go. You should go and have a mammogram, And I really didn't want to do it, Andy. Like, it's not something very pleasant.
0: And you'd never done one before?
1: Never done it before.
0: Wow.
1: And I thought, I'm too young, wouldn't need to do that, don't want to do that. So I put it off until it got really, really strong in January, finally made the appointment, and even up to the very day of it, I almost just cancelled.
0: Isn't it amazing? Like Romans chapter 8 says, those who are led by the Spirit of God, these are sons of God.
1: Yeah.
0: Like, it is a promise from God, isn't it, Fel, that if we walk with him, the Holy Spirit, he leads us and guides us. So just for people listening right now, what does that look like or feel like when you feel prompted by God? What does that mean?
1: Yeah, good question, Andy. It's for the inside. It's not like an audible voice. So sometimes you might think it's God saying, yo, Fel, you should go. No, it was on the inside, just this, and we call it an unction. That's kind of how Paul describes it, just a knowing on the inside and the idea of, hey, go and get a mammogram. And with it, that really strong pull, that's probably the best way to describe it. And I've had it in other points in my life, like a knowing to do something or not to do something. And so you kind of get familiar with it. But in this case, sometimes a really good judge is if it's something that you in the natural really don't want to do, but it keeps coming back, there is a good chance that's God, because it's definitely not me telling me to go and do it because I don't want to do it.
0: And what was your mind saying at this time? Was your mind kind of resisting it as well?
1: Definitely. Yeah, I could come up with a million reasons why I didn't need to and why I didn't have time to do it. But praise God I did, because I went along to that. The mammogram did it. The lady was like, yeah, oh, this will be fine. Well, we'll send you a text. And it was not until, like 1 week later, we were here in the studio actually, and I got a call through from Breastscreen Queensland to say, hey, you need to give us a buzz. And then the process started from there. And in the end, it was breast cancer. But I always thought, praise God, you know, if I had put it off, in the end, it was about a centimeter square thing, cube, that they had to cut out, just a bit over. But if I had waited until I thought I needed to go, which is probably like 5 years, to be honest, imagine how big it could have grown and what that would have been a much bigger thing to handle, to deal with. Yeah.
0: Yeah. So God led you to medical professionals.
1: Yeah.
0: And through that journey, you're now clear, aren't you, Fel? So God actually healed you through the medical professionals as well.
1: Yeah. And it's good just to be aware, you know, you do the natural side and follow the promptings of God. And I mean, praise God, we had so much prayer. So thank you, Vision Family, incredible support. And from yourself, Andy, and everyone, the team, we were just in faith the whole time. There wasn't fear. Like, it was just, it's actually been a really positive experience in the end, going, you know, it was not easy and there was obviously it was hard and physically difficult, but got to the other end. We're all clear. But yeah, praise God for God's unction, hey?
0: Yeah, amen. And also that God's a healer. And look, you know, you and I both believe in healing. And I've prayed for many people for healing over the years. But we're not afraid to embrace medical science, are we? Or even healthy eating or healthy living. Just doing what we can as well. And sometimes God will use that. Sometimes God will do a miracle as well. And you don't even need that. But I think as Christians, we shouldn't be afraid to allow medical professionals or even that can be physical, also mental and emotional, into our worlds to help us to just live a whole, wholesome and a full life.
1: Yeah, so good. Well, that's just, I don't know, that might be for you as you're out there today. There's something and you're like, oh, that's an unction, that's got.
0: Mm.
1: Yeah, you know what? It probably doesn't hurt to go and get a checkup, to go and get something checked if you're not sure. It certainly changed the way that I look at those things and be more quick to do that. Although, yeah.
0: Great advice, Phil, for all of us. Yeah, we're all in faith. But, yeah, sometimes, like you said, it's like I get checks regularly too, medical checks. They check everything.
1: And you're so young, Andy.
0: Very young. And but, you know, I've got a great doctor. He's an older gentleman and he's old school. He just checks everything, gives me the once-over, blood, all that stuff. You know, I can't remember what he does now. He checks my heart, what is that thing, blood pressure.
1: I hate the blood pressure thing.
0: Yeah, it checks for melanomas. That's the whole thing. Oh. Very thorough.
1: Very thorough. Oh, yeah. I love it.
0: And it's not that I'm not believing God for health. I am, but I'm just making sure that my prayers are working.
1: That's right. We do what we can and then we'll let God do the rest.
0: Amen.
1: Praise God. Hey, we're heading up to the news now. On the other side of it, we're in the book of Genesis. And then we're checking in with Bathurst this weekend.
0: It's happening.
1: The Jesus Racing Team.
0: I'm sure you'll be glued to the screen this weekend, Phil.
1: You know me.
0: I won't be.

0: Coming up today with Jen Spiker.
1: Trey and Lee Morgan share practical ways to strengthen a marriage on Focus on the Family. I've got two acoustic tracks to feature on the Live Lounge. A missionary to China who started a Christian TV ministry shares on the story. Plus, I'm playing music from Sean Rodriguez for King & Country and Matt Maher.
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2: In this bulletin, the Australian Federal Police expanding operations overseas and a live grenade sparks an evacuation. With the details, I'm Tracy Weir. The boss of the Federal Police is vowing to expand overseas operations targeting organised crime, orchestrating operations in Australia. Dusty Fitzpatrick has more.
3: AFP Commissioner Chrissy Barrett is marking 12 months in the role, saying the next year will focus on expanding global efforts to disrupt organised criminals. She'll travel to Japan this month to meet with law enforcement counterparts in the region. Commissioner Barrett warns they're also dealing with the reality that hostile governments are now working with some local crime networks to commit crimes on our shores by proxy. The commissioner also suggesting politicians are expected to continue to be the target of threats and that the counter-terrorism workload is not expected to lessen.
2: Dusty Fitzpatrick. A live hand grenade has sparked the temporary evacuation of a police station on Sydney's northern beaches. Police say a member of the public dropped off the grenade at DY, leading to the bomb squad being called in. No one was injured and officers returned to the station around 90 minutes later. It's understood the explosives was found during a clean-up of a deceased estate. An increasing number of older Australians are dying while waiting for in-home care. Health Department figures show more than 6,000 people approved for a supported home package died while in the queue for funding this year. That is up 33% on the previous 12 months when a different system was in place. US President Donald Trump says the United States is having productive talks with Iran and will not launch an attack on the country before the US midterm congressional elections in November. In a post on social media, the president claimed the US blockade of Iranian ports remains in effect and that oil is flowing through the Strait of Hormuz. A missionary training school in Ghana is equipping hundreds of young men and women to grow the gospel across Africa, which already has more Christians than any other continent. Most students at the One Way Africa Livingston School of Mission are African, but some are from the US, Asia and Europe. Director Ray Mensah told Mission Network News he wants to see Africa mobilised.
4: We have to wake up the sleeping giant. We have to tell every pastor, every leader, every Christian Africa, you have a role to play in the Great Commission. And I believe together...
2: Mobilised.
4: We have to wake up the sleeping giant. We have to tell every pastor, every leader, every Christian Africa, you have a...

0: and on the ball tampering scandal. But Cummins says it's no worries.
1: It gave me a buzz a few weeks back. That he's releasing a book, so didn't go back into too much detail. He just basically gave me the heads up that he's doing a book, and yeah, as always, no worries. Yeah, tell your story, it's fine.
0: Australia plays its first test against South Africa since the Sandpaper Series in 2018, with the first test starting in Durban tonight. In the NRL, the Parramatta Eels have received a massive boost, confirming the recruitment of prop Spencer Leneau, the Sydney Roosters grand final hero, joining the Eels on a four-year deal starting next NRL season. In the AFL, North Melbourne has tabled a whopping eight-year, $12 million deal for Sydney defender Nick Blakey. The monster offer expected to catapult North into pole position in negotiations for the player. That's the latest Vision National News. I'm Tracy Weir.
2: For some listeners, it may seem we've changed things around this week, but there's a good chance that it's actually just your watch that's changed. 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
0: Time now for a look at the weather. A trough and a front is bringing showers and storms to southern parts of Western Australia and Western South Australia and the Northern Territory. A low over the Tasman Sea is driving showers to eastern parts of New South Wales and feeding a trough over Queensland, which is triggering storms. In the capital cities around the nation today, Sydney expecting a sunny day and a top of 23. In Melbourne, mostly sunny and 26 degrees. Brisbane expecting a mostly sunny day, a top of 29. In Perth, mostly sunny and 20 degrees. Adelaide expecting a few showers and a top of 23. In Canberra, sunny today and 24. Hobart, mostly. And in Darwin, sunny and warm and 33 degrees. 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
1: Good morning all across Australia. So excited to have people listening in from every state in this great nation. And a big shout out to Lake Nash this morning, which is in the Northern Territory. Mm-hmm. Lake Nash is a massive cattle station and also includes the adjacent remote Indigenous community. And it's on the far east of the Northern Territory of Australia, near the Queensland border. Weather today in Lake Nash, if you're cold in the southern states, we'll get a load of this. The low, the low, Phil, 25 degrees.
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1: 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And the other thing warming people up in Lake Nash this morning and today is that Vision broadcasts into Lake Nash every day on 88 FM.
2: Loving all the texts coming through. Fiona is listening from Zambia this morning.
1: Wow.
2: She sent a text. Thank you, Fiona. Lovely
1: to have
2: you. Good
1: morning.
2: Yeah.
1: That's amazing. That's I've been there. I've walked across the Victoria Bridge into Zambia.
2: Well, there you
1: go. Had lunch there one day. God bless.
2: Wow. You walk across that. She reckons that we should have Vegemite tasting as part of our Olympic pitch. and another one here who says, and it's anonymous, what joy. I've nearly had to redo my mascara with just tears of laughter this morning. She loved the memories that we had earlier about swinging on the clothesline.
1: Oh, that was awesome. She's Neil Johnson.
2: Yes, very, very funny. Thank you for jumping on in. A verse for your hour from Joshua. Joshua 1 verse 7 says this, be strong and very courageous. This is the words to Joshua. Be careful to obey all the instructions that Moses gave you. You could say be careful to look at the Bible and do not deviate, and then you will be successful in everything you do. Some great words there. And that strong and courageous will be repeated numerous times in that first chapter of Joshua. And that's a really great word for us as we're going about our day today.
1: Amen. You can read that every day, Phil, and still get stuff out of it. It's the best verse ever.
2: I love it. So we'll stay in Joshua, I reckon, all through today. Next up, though, we're in the book of Genesis. And then we're only about 15 minutes away from checking in Bathurst. We'll see what it's like on the mountain. This is Andy.
1: With a real racing car driver.

0: This is just Andy arriving at the studio.
1: That'll be me leaving today, Phil. Getting ready for the weekend.
0: That's up next. Oh, dear. The Skelly Brothers. Good God.

0: That is the Scaly Brothers nailing it today. Good, good God. You're on Rise and Shine with Fel and Andy. Time to get our Bibles out, Fel.
1: That's right. Dust them off, grab a cup of tea, and let's jump in together as friends. We said this earlier in the week, but it is lovely to read a Bible together with someone. Mm. There's a really great discipleship movement, and I know they suggest, hey, just find someone, doesn't even have to be someone who's even just looking spiritually, honestly, and say, hey, would you read the Bible with me? Mm. I'd like to have a coffee and we'll just read and grab one of the really easy pieces, normally from Jesus's time on the earth where he's talking about a parable or whatever, read it together and get them to say what they're getting and what you get out of it. Honestly, you will get so much, and so many people have actually come to know Jesus by doing that.
0: So true. You just reminded me, when I was a bit younger than I am now, I used to, with another youth leader, we'd go into a park and we'll just read Old Testament books to each other, like take it in turns.
1: Oh, right.
0: It's amazing when you hear other people read out the Bible too, you get stuff out of it that you don't get when you're reading it yourself.
1: True.
0: And we did that. It was so encouraging for a season of our lives. So, yeah, you just remind me of that.
1: Oh.
0: It's so good, like you said, to open up the Bible. Now, we are in the Bible, Phil.
1: Yes.
0: Chapter 39, I just want to focus on one verse.
1: Sure.
0: Because it's something I think at times people can struggle with. Verse 2 of chapter 39, it says, the Lord was with Joseph, and he was a successful man.
1: Yeah.
0: And I just want to focus on just those verses there. He was a successful man. Do you think, Phil, sometimes as Christians, deep down inside, some people are almost afraid to be successful, maybe think that God doesn't want us to be too successful in case we get proud, or let's talk about that.
1: Yeah, and it's a natural job. So sometimes you think, oh, it's okay for the pastors or for those in ministry. And I grew up with a dad as a pastor. I grew up going to Bible college, being very involved in churches, still am. I love the local church. But do you know what? I actually find that my giftings are mostly used in natural roles, like in a job, a normal job.
0: Yeah.
1: So, and how good, here we see an example with Joseph. He has a gift of administration, of management, and he's put into that role. And as soon as he is, even though we know it, he's as a servant here, actually God makes room for that gift and grows that gift in him. And you see him actually rising to the top and being the best at it amongst all of the other staff. And that for me is the ultimate of, really, as Christians, we should be in a workplace and it should shine through, that we've got a different spirit in us. We're not backbiting and complaining and mumbling and groaning, but also that there's a gift. God's put it in you. And when you actually lean into that in your natural job, God blesses that.
0: Yeah, you excel.
1: Yes.
0: And you stand out.
1: It's good.
0: And you shine light. And it's okay to be successful.
1: Yeah.
0: You know, there's a false sort of teaching, you know, historically, especially in the Western church, that humility and poverty go together. So if you fail, you'll be nice and humble and God will be pleased by that. But it's okay. Joseph was successful.
1: Yeah.
0: And yet he was a man of God and God blessed him and continued to bless him.
1: Good.
0: We see this in the life of Daniel later in the Bible. We see it in Shadrach, Meshach and Abednego. These guys were also very successful. Mm-hmm. Esther, in a way, was successful. She was a queen of a massive empire.
1: It's true.
0: So I think it's okay, as long as you don't love money or you don't love success more than God. If you love God, put him first. It's okay to excel, like you said, at natural things, just our job, our vocation, our business, or our studies. And I kind of believe, Phil, God wants us to excel in these things.
1: Well, there's an increased influence. Like, well, let's look at the story of Esther. So Mordecai, her uncle, he actually rises up as a result of his gifting. He ends up being really the prime minister of that time. After they go through that trial, he's put in charge. And as a result, the influence means that he's able to bless all of God's people throughout that land. We see the same with Daniel, Shadrach, Meshach, and Abednego. They start at the bottom and very quickly they're exalted through as they use the wisdom from God. We see that again here with Joseph. Every time that they are exalted, they're able to make decisions that are going to benefit everyone in the community, but particularly God's people as well.
0: Yeah. And like you said, you get a platform, don't you, when you're successful. And that could be as, you know, something as simple as you become a supervisor or the manager at work.
1: Yep.
0: People naturally look to you as their leader.
1: Mm-hmm.
0: And there's always a flow on from that eventually somehow God finds a way for your faith to come out and you know, they'll know you're a Christian, that you went to church yesterday and on Monday morning you're not hungover and depressed, but you're up, you're full of life and energy, and people go, wow, why is my boss so different? Like, it's just easier to influence people, isn't it, Phil, when you are promoted in the workplace or in business or our vocation?
1: Well, often in your workplace, you will be the only example of Christ that someone has ever seen. So there are so many people in Australia today who have no other relationship with church. It wasn't the same a couple of generations ago, but for now, I've sat next to so many people in a workplace who will have never been to a church and will never consider going to a church.
0: Mm.
1: But when I'm representing Christ. And so if I'm then getting promotions or I'm able to use wisdom, and so many times God gives an idea at work or someone will say, how do you do this? And I can hand on heart say, it's God. There have been so many occasions where I've had the solution for something or an idea come and they've gone, that's incredible. That's God. That's just, I prayed and this is the solution. And it's natural stuff.
0: Yeah.
1: But it makes God famous.
0: Amen. And in certain industries and sectors, I was actually having a conversation yesterday with someone about this. There's a culture which is very unchristian, and there's lifestyle choices which are really bad amongst very successful people in some sectors. And so Christians can withdraw from that, go, well, I don't want to get involved in that because it's worldly. Mm. Or you can be like Daniel or like Joseph and say, you know what, I'm going to get amongst that, but as a Christian, and I'm not going to make those same choices. That's and right. I'm going to be an example to these people as well, that you don't have to live this way and yet you can still be successful, that so Jesus – and the Word of God and obeying the Word of God can still be combined with success, that you don't need to go down that worldly path. So God needs people in positions of influence. He needs us to be leaders in business, leaders in government, leaders in media, in academia, whatever sector it is in society in Australia today. We need Christians to rise to the top and shine light in those spaces.
1: Amen. That is Genesis 39, verse 2 and 3, really. We see Joseph rising to the top. He'll do some more rising next week. Next up, though, we need to make space, Andy. I've been playing this sound all through the morning. This is Andy arriving for work. Also, could be the guys at Bathurst. There's a big race happening. Fiona's texted to say, sounds like Andy is giving it the jandle in the studio morning. Next up, we will jump to Bathurst. We'll be crossing live to chat to Andrew Fishtail. He heads up the Jesus Racing Team as they kick off their challenge for the weekend. That's up next on Rise and Shine.
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2: Getting you up and ready to face the day. This is Rise and Shine with Phil and Andy on Vision.

0: David Leonard, well done. You're in Rise and Shine with Phil and Andy.
1: Which is what some race car drivers are hoping to hear. There's a big race this weekend.
0: The big race takes place in Bathurst. So we thought we'd check in with a very experienced driver. His name is Andrew Fishtail Fisher, and he's from the Jesus Racing team. He joins us on location in Bathurst now. I believe he's in the pits now. Andrew, welcome to Rise and Shine.
2: Hey, guys. Thank you so much. Yeah, it's great to be on.
1: Well, this is very exciting. We're actually chatting to you in the pits, in pit lane. Now, I've seen a lot of Lightning McQueen. Is that kind of the vibe that's happening there during the setup for the run-up to the race?
2: Pretty exciting as we lead in towards the races for the weekend. So a pretty big weekend, goes for 4 days. So got the TCM car, the 31 cars in our category. We've qualified already, so we qualified fifth for the first race, which will be happening in the morning.
1: Oh, so good.
0: Well, that's exciting. I mean, you're very bold. I'm on your Instagram page just looking at your car. I mean, you've got Jesus all over your car. What sort of a response do you get from other drivers and team members for other drivers as well, seeing the big Jesus name on your car?
2: Well, we've been doing it for 20 years, so it's kind of our challenge is now not being sort of too well accepted. Want to continue to, you know, create the conversation, which is what we aim to do, is just, yeah, create the conversation around our the work that we do. Yeah, I mean, Jesus Racing, you know, races obviously at the top end of the motorsport community. We've raced out supercars and in the youth, and now racing with TCM. But yeah, the main purpose of it is really off the back of that, where I do our high schools and jails program around the country, where, you know, we've spoken over 450,000 high school students and thousands of guys in jails. So after this race meet, I go off to the jails here in Bathurst and Wellington, and then to a youth detention centre over in Dubbo, and then back to another jail, back up in Lithgow on the way back through. So it's really just about, you know, challenging people's paradigms. You know, most people don't expect someone who believes in Jesus to be racing cars at 292 kilometres an hour around Bathurst. It's a great conversation starter.
1: So good. I mean, Fishtail, I think, you know, when we put a Christian bumper sticker on the back of our car, we feel like it carries with it quite a weight. Like, what would Jesus do? You're on a racetrack, which to me doesn't seem like the easiest place to make that decision at high speeds. What would Jesus do if he was in a race car, do you reckon?
2: He'd probably win. He doesn't help us. He doesn't help us do that too much. But I reckon he'd probably be able to sort that out and that sort of stuff. So we've had a few Moses experiences in our days, which gets covered on television, where the waters have parted for us, like, and that. We've come through and won the race or something like that. But character isn't just, it's not just when you're in a race car, it's throughout all of life. So, all of us should always be working on our character. And, that's part of, you know, whether you're in a race car, whether you're on the streets, walking down the road or dealing with your family, what's inside us comes out. Yeah, that's what it says, doesn't it? Yeah, what's in your heart comes out through your mouth anyway. So, we're well respected within this community because, yeah, that's how, yeah, we live our lives, with respect towards other people and, the characteristics that a Christian should have in terms of, you know, loving them and helping them and encouraging them. If we can beat them, then we do that as well.
0: Well, they need to learn to lose sometimes too, don't they, brother? But, Andrew, I want to ask you, there are people listening right now across Australia that don't know what a TCM category of a car is. You said you're in the TCM category. What does that mean?
2: Yeah, so Touring Car Masters. So basically, the cars are from the 1970s into the 1980s. That's what they look like, but they're actually purpose-built race cars. So amazing technology, I race a Torana. If I could turn my video around, I would. I'll just see if I can actually get you a bit of the car in as I do this. So that's our actual car, the Jesus Racing Torana.
1: Wow.
2: So we're in the pits here at the moment. So that gives you a bit of an idea and inside the car, sort of where I sit. I'll see whether I can get you guys to be able to see inside the car and that sort of stuff as well. So,
0: wow.
1: So cool.
2: So that's kind of our race car. She's a full-on, full-blown race car. As I said, we do about 292 kilometres an hour down Conrod Strait. It's pretty quick. As I said, 31 cars in our championship. We're currently third outright in the championship. This is our last round for the year. So hoping for a good result so we can sort of finish off the year on the podium.
1: Oh, so good. Hey, can I ask one last question, Andrew? And look, this is a big one, I think. The world is asking this question. Bathurst has put an extra hurdle now for all drivers this weekend. It's a bit controversial, making everyone go back to school and do a driving test. Have you done the test? Did you get 100%? And what was the hardest question on it?
2: I did get 100%, but it's like one of all these things these days when you do these tests. If you don't get them right, you can just press the delete button and start again.
0: So, oh yes.
2: I don't really know whether it's actually proving a lot to anybody, other than the fact that we can remember what the answers should have been. Hopefully they stick inside our minds when we're actually out there on the racetrack and that sort of stuff. So the only one they didn't cover was how do you get up to the top step of the podium? That wasn't on the questionnaire, which was quite disappointing, because it would have been good to have reviewed that one to work that one out a bit more.
0: Yeah, and look, Andrew, final question. I noticed you're driving a Turana there, obviously a very retro Turana, high powered. I once drove a Sunbird, which is a relative of the Turana. I managed to get it airborne once, and I'm not condoning that behaviour, but I did get it airborne once. I'm just wondering, would you let me drive the Turana as well?
2: No.
1: Well, how about me then? Can I have a go?
2: You haven't given what your resume is yet. What's your resume?
1: I've never made a car go airborne, and I have no tickets. Right. I think I've had one ticket in 30 years. Does that count?
2: Can you drive a manual?
1: I used to be able to. They say it sticks with you like driving a bike. Maybe with a refresher from my mum.
2: Well, given that we just replaced our gearbox. Given we just had to replace our gearbox, which was $20,000, probably not.
1: Okay.
0: So we both struck out. We're both not yet competent.
1: We'll have to watch you on the weekend. We'll be praying for a wonderful weekend for the team. Hey, can we check in with you on Monday and find out how it all went?
2: Sure. Yeah, we'll do our best. I'm in the jails on Monday, but we'll try to work around if they let me out, which is always a good thing if they do.
1: That's it. Now, of course, we're talking about devotions, hopefully not for speeding. Right. Andrew, thank you so much for jumping on in with us this morning.
0: Yeah, look, Phil, I thought the pitch was good. I thought he would include us in the team, especially with my experiences of getting the bird airborne.
1: Surprising that they don't want that for their $20,000 investment. But I thought I had more of a go, and I have got a manual license. Maybe we should go to Bathurst and we should just show them what we're capable of.
0: Look, I think you're right.
1: We should just get down there. I reckon we need to go to Bathurst.
0: Next year, let's lock in
1: the calendar. I reckon in a couple of weeks. They'll still be there because they'll be packing down the track.
0: Oh.
1: How about you and I go to Bathurst?
0: Okay.
1: We're going to chat to them on Monday.
0: Okay.
1: We'll see if we can get down there while the crew's still in town.
0: Oh, you're talking post-race.
1: Post-race.
0: I thought you meant this weekend.
1: Oh, well, I don't know if I've got the hours to get down there today to Bathurst. Sorry. But, yeah, look, I reckon we could make a pitch. We could maybe come in the next week or two. And then we could do our laps, time them. I think there's speed limits, actually. But as a result of that, then you and I could pitch to be co-drivers for next year's.
0: Look, we could distract whoever's holding the speed camera. We could distract them with maybe a free coffee or a donut or something. Maybe a word for today.
1: A word for today.
0: And then we'll just read this word for today and listen to this amazing app. And meanwhile, I'm going around the track as fast as I can.
1: Oh, this is Annie. Okay, cool. Well, look. Leave it with us. We're going to see if we can get part of the race team. We're going to check in with the headlines now, and then it's Beat the Toaster again on Rise and Shine.
3: In stories making news, Energy Minister Chris Bowen has signed on to a blueprint for growing rooftop solar while attending the pre-COP talks in Fiji. The Global Rooftop Solar Declaration calls on governments to make home, solar and battery systems easier and cheaper to install. Federal police are expanding their overseas operations to target organised crime figures who've fled Australia. AFP Commissioner Chrissy Barrett has outlined her priorities as she marks 1 year since her appointment. Another two earthquakes have been recorded southeast of Melbourne overnight. A 2.5 magnitude tremor was felt just after 10 in Leongatha and a 1.5 just before 2 this morning. Turning to sport, and North Melbourne is emerging the top contender to land Sydney Swan Nick Blakey, the Kangaroos tabling an offer of $12 million for the previously suspended AFL star. That's the news and sport headlines. I'm Tracy Weir. More details on these stories in bulletins throughout the day.
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0: Tyrone Wells, Breathe On It. You're on Rise and Shine with Fel and Andy.
1: Beat the toaster.
2: And it's that time of the day. We grab out those toasters. And while we put 60 seconds on the clock, you've got 10 seconds to answer a question. Well, if you want something done right, choose a busy person, which is why we've chosen Ian. You're on the line from Charters Towers. Morning.
3: Good morning, Fel and Andy. May God bless you.
2: Oh, yeah. You too.
0: Now, Ian, tell Australia what you do for a job, mate.
3: I am a teacher and also an assistant chaplain at our school.
0: Oh, very good. What are you teaching?
3: Senior classes, mainly economics and business, but then also just sort of helping out in other classes throughout the day.
0: Oh, you sound like a sharp cookie. This could be an ambush, Fel. I think Ian's come here to win. Win big on Beat the Toast. Are you feeling confident, my friend?
3: Oh, let's say yes. Why not?
2: I don't want to say that there are a lot of kids who will either be very proud or very concerned if you lose. I don't want to put that pressure on you. So we'll just say that it's all good either way, of course.
3: That's right.
2: We would expect you to win.
0: And look, your first question is, what did you have for breakfast this morning?
3: I had two pieces of toast.
2: Two?
0: Mm.
3: Yeah, that's right. And on top, a soft fried egg.
2: Yes, you did.
3: Ran all the way through it.
0: Ooh, oh, nice.
2: Did you?
0: Nice.
2: How many minutes did you cook the soft egg for? Was it like a minute and a half or something? Just for those wondering.
3: At around about the same time as the toast cooks. So you drop the toast, drop the eggs, let them fry for a bit.
2: Okay.
3: And then while you're buttering the toast, it just finishes off a little bit more and then pop them on.
2: Okay, great.
0: Sounds like total efficiency to me. You don't have a German surname, do you, by any chance?
3: Actually, I do.
0: I tell you, those jeans, mate, they are there. Those German jeans. They are all about efficiency, mate. Awesome. Okay. Well, you just loosen up your brain there, Ian, because you're going to be given the letter L today.
3: Oh, okay. La, la, la, la.
0: That's it. L for let's be happy. Let's dance. And you know the drill. 60 seconds, 10 questions. Say pass if you don't know the answer. I'll come back to it. And your time is about to start. Now, a town or city?
3: London.
0: Things you keep in the fridge?
3: Lemons.
0: A type of plant?
3: Lychee.
0: A make or model of car?
3: Lexus.
0: A liquid?
3: Pass.
0: A TV series?
3: Ooh, goodness me. Pass.
0: An army rank?
3: Lieutenant.
0: A colour?
3: Light green.
0: A sport or game?
3: Sport or game. Lacrosse.
0: A singer or band?
3: Pass.
0: Okay, a TV series?
2: Very hard.
3: It is.
0: Or a TV show?
2: Very hard. Oh, no.
0: Well, that was hard.
2: That was hard because I'm thinking McLeod's Daughters because it's got an L in it, but it's not going to work.
0: Yes, it does have an L in it. Teacher, do you want to speak into that right now? I'm going to help Phil out there.
2: La La Land, but that's a movie. It's very hard.
0: Look, you're going to hear these and go, of course.
2: No.
0: L.A. Law.
2: No.
0: That stupid show Lost that went on forever and by the end of it no one knew what was going on. We were lost in the story.
2: Terrible movie.
0: And then Laverne and Shirley.
2: What?
0: Remember that one?
2: No one's doing that.
0: It's an oldie but a goodie.
2: It's good of you to say.
0: And here's one for the ages, Lassie.
2: Was that a TV show?
0: Allegedly.
2: Well, I'm sorry.
3: They went through quite a few dogs apparently.
2: When your series goes so long, you've got to replace the main character.
0: And when they get too pampered, they just start getting that sense of entitlement and they refuse to work. Yeah, and they're coming out of the trailer.
2: What
0: and I'm saying, and I want more power.
3: Apparently a few of them were laddies as well. They weren't
2: really?
3: All laddies.
0: Oh, you're joking.
2: And they're trying to find their way home all the time.
0: It's true.
2: They just take off.
0: You just burst my bubble, Anna. You know, I can't believe that. I was watching male dogs that whole time. I thought it was a female. Okay, ready? A singer or band? Leo Sayer, yes, Lecrae. Remember Leo Sayer?
3: Leo Sayer with the hair.
0: Yeah, Lee Kernaghan, Lenny Kravitz, Larry Norman. I mean, they were not easy questions, but I tell you what I think you've
2: 10?
0: Done. That was number 10, no, singer or band.
2: Oh, okay, cool.
0: I think you've done every teacher across Australia proud today,
2: Ian.
0: You represented. These are not easy questions, but you were dancing through them at the beginning. You
2: Very
0: started
2: impressive.
0: So strong.
3: So strong. Well, that's fine.
2: Well, if you play
3: you'll
2: with us,
3: have another, a great day.
2: You'll have a great day, and we would like you to play again. So we'll keep you on our list, Ian, because you're very, very good.
0: Mm.
2: But if you're like Ian and you're like, I could do that, send us a text at 0447 4883 16.
0: And it's that easy. And did you notice those German genes coming out when I said an army rank lieutenant came out straight away?
2: Yeah, see?
0: Yes. Well, they are Germans.
2: Andrew McLennan. Next up, thank goodness, we have spiritual moment here on the show. We'll have a pastor, the shearing pastor, Brad Patterson. And look, he's going to bring us something, Andy. He reckons that there is a divine AI glasses moment in the Bible.
0: Wow.
2: So if you've wondered those AI glasses, could you go spiritual with them? Apparently you can. He'll show us next on Rise and Shine.
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8: Consider Deuteronomy 23, verse 5. God turned the curse into a blessing for you because the Lord your God loves you. In his second letter to the Corinthians, chapter 4, Paul told them, "Therefore we do not lose heart, for our light affliction is working for us." Jim Stubble proved this to be true. At age 17, his doctor told him he was losing his sight and nothing could be done to reverse it. Rather than give up on life, he pursued a college degree and also studied privately with a very successful entrepreneur. His goal was to be in business for himself, even if blind, so that he might manage his own career and life. Even though he'd prepared himself for blindness, when the day came that he could no longer see, he felt devastated. In his book, You Don't Have to Be Blind to See, Jim Stubble described feeling devastated when he lost his sight and said that for a time he withdrew from life. But through his faith, he found renewed purpose and direction. He entered a highly unusual field for a blind person, television. He founded the Narrative Television Network to aid visually impaired people. NTN adds more descriptive narration to soundtracks so that listeners might visualize a program or film and enjoy it more fully. NTN broadcasts to over 20 million households, and amazingly, some 60% of the audience can see. For his work, Jim received television's highest honor, the Emmy Award, after only one season on the air. So remember this, God can make your problem work for you and bring good even out of the most difficult circumstances. God can turn the curse into a blessing. That's Vision's word for today.
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0: That is Chris Tomlin. How good it is. It is good here on Rise and Shine.
1: And we are joined on the line by Brad Patterson. He's known as the Shearing Pastor, where he shows on his social media shearing clips, but also gives spiritual tips. Pastor Brad, welcome to Rise and Shine. You've got a spiritual tip for us today.
2: Absolutely. I've got a little tip for you today. I've read something interesting, Andy, this week in the news here in Western Australia, that schools have banned smart glasses. And I suddenly realized I was getting old because I thought, what are smart glasses? And basically, I figured out that, okay, they're basically, we've taken an iPhone and instead of looking at it all day, we've now just smashed it on the front of our faces and you can do everything. They look like normal glasses, but you can get online, you can use AI, you can do it. And there's lots of worries around privacy, security.
0: Yes.
2: And I get it. And I think that's a really good point. And so, yeah, ban them. I think that's probably a good idea. But it got me thinking in life, we've been able to get information in our eyes to see stuff. But it got me thinking to encourage the Vision family this morning. What if God's smart glasses are better than what we can provide? And it got me thinking of the story in the Old Testament with Elisha and his servant. And basically in 2 Kings 6, they are surrounded by the enemy. And they get up in the morning, and maybe you've got up this morning and you feel surrounded by the enemy, surrounded by anxiety, surrounded by depression, surrounded by the circumstances. And they get out there and the servant goes, oh, my Lord, he says, what are we going to do? We're surrounded. And Elisha looks at him and says, in the Aussie Bible, he says, mate, it's okay. Don't stress. There's more on our side than there are on theirs. And the servant goes, but there's only two of us. He's thinking, how can there be more? And then Elisha prays a prayer. I want to pray for you this morning, Vision family. He said, Lord, open his eyes that he may see. Mm-hmm. And when he did, the servant opened his eyes. He looked around and around the enemy was all the armies of God, the angels of God, the forces of God. And he suddenly saw. And the Lord brought about a great victory that day. Why? Not because we had what man-made glasses can do, but he had what the spirit glasses can do. And the way we put on God's smart glasses is get into his word and see that there is more on our side than there is. There's greater is he that is in me than he that is in the world.
0: Amen. And look, Brad, I'm just thinking, like, it is amazing, isn't it? Let's go there. We've got this moment where there is an entire army, a very real army, encamped around this little hut that had Elisha and his servant. There's two to a massive army. The servant is understandably concerned by this. Like, you can actually understand the poor guy. And then on the other hand, you have Elisha. He's full of faith because he knows something else. He knows a truth that God is with him and that he actually has seen it. You don't know whether he could actually see it, but he says, open your eyes. Open his eyes so he could see. What's the equivalent of that for us today, do you reckon, Brad?
2: Yeah, I love it. Well, I feel like Elisha represents the word of God, the prophet, that is in a sense. I mean, he's obviously Old Testament prophet. But are you seeing what the word says about you? It is a mirror. And that's what James said. So when you look in the word and see that I am a co-heir with Christ, that I'm seated with him in heavenly places, things look different. So look into that word.
1: Absolutely. And what about if you do get some smart glasses, Brad, you put the YouVersion Bible app front and center on those smart glasses.
0: Yes.
1: And
0: okay.
1: You can look at the world with a Bible verse on the top of your screen. That could be a winner.
2: Brilliant. Love it, Andy. Let's do that. Come on. Let's use everything that God's given us in technology for his glory.
0: Well, you think about in the Bible, they had frontlets or that didn't they? They're like, literally you did have these little pieces in, and that was those Pharisees. So we're not encouraging you to be a Pharisee, but when God said, hey, keep them before their eyes, they were like, yeah, we can do that. Keep the word before your eyes. That's what Joshua had that revelation, because then it will give you strength and it will give you encouragement. Yeah. Hey, maybe that's an idea. I'm not getting any, I don't think, but there you go.
1: But what a great message, Brad, and it's a timeless message. And you know what? I don't care how long we've been Christians for. Every day we need to remind ourselves what God says about us, what he sees in us, not what we feel like, not what our circumstances tell us, not even what other people sometimes tell us. It's all about what God says about us, isn't it?
2: Amen and amen, Andy. It absolutely is. Our identity must be found in him.
0: Amen. This is Brad Patterson, the Shearing Pastor.
1: Mm-hmm.
0: We love it when you jump in with us. So thank you so much, Brad.
1: Yeah, and check him out on socials. Just look up Shearing Pastor on Instagram or Facebook. He's all over it. And he's the only Shearing Pastor in the whole world, I think.
0: Yeah, I don't think there's tons of them. I do want to get in a chair, a sheep with him at some point. And we're heading up to the news now. On the other side of it, Andy, I reckon you've got a challenge for me this weekend, I think.
1: It's date night time, fellas. You and Murray, I think, deserve a night together at home watching a movie together.
0: These are never good. That's up.

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1: Trey and Lee Morgan share practical ways to strengthen a marriage on Focus on the Family. I've got two acoustic tracks to feature on the Live Lounge. A missionary to China who started a Christian TV ministry shares on the story. Plus, I'm playing music from Sean Rodriguez for King & Country and Matt Maher.
0: Vision National News. Balance. Fairness. Christian worldview.
2: In this bulletin, a cyber attack on an Adelaide hospital and the government urged to clarify its stance on the ATO decision. With more, I'm Tracy Weir. The federal government is being urged to clarify its position on the tax office's ban on using credit cards to pay tax bills. Small businesses are urging the tax office to back down on the move. Labor Minister Pat Conroy has told Channel 9 the ATO needs to work with business operators concerned about their cash flow.
3: It's really important that the ATO has proper transition processes in place and consults with the small business community. We think they need to do that properly, and that's what ministers have been drawing attention to.
2: Some ministers have publicly offered conflicting views on the move. An Adelaide hospital is confident patient records have been accessed by a third party. St Andrew's Hospital has distributed a letter to those affected, alerting them of an IT security incident. It's understood hackers gained access to Medicare numbers and home addresses. Cotality's latest rental report has found the national vacancy rate has increased to 2.1% for the September quarter. That places rental vacancies at their highest level since January last year. The data also shows unit rents have jumped 44.3% or $208 a week over the last 5 years. Overseas offenders orchestrating crime in Australia are in the sights of the federal police boss as she enters her second year in the role. AFP Commissioner Chrissy Barrett warns state actors are increasingly capitalising on existing criminal underworld connections. Commissioner Barrett says we are facing a new reality.
4: The operating environment has never been more complex. That is obviously something that is, you know, a big part of my job is speaking about this publicly. When I became the commissioner, I made a commitment to the Australian community that I would have open and confronting conversations, and this is one of them.
2: Commissioner Barrett says she does not expect the counter-terrorism workload to lessen. A Christian ministry has found that when it posts actual biblical content on social media, the social interactions with followers is much stronger. Horizons International, which targets Muslim communities in Middle East, Africa and Africa, has observed a greater response to the Bible verses in its readers' own languages, supported by encouraging images. Executive Director Pierre Husney has told Mission Network News God's word engages in a way that human words cannot.
5: Pray for the responses among the Muslims around the world in our language group, that their hearts would be open. And especially I want to encourage people to use the scripture and just post scriptures and post their thoughts about scripture, because it's really powerful.
2: He says the internet is where people go to ask questions and find truth, and a strategic platform for ministries to use to spread the gospel. That's the latest news. Sport is next.
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2: Turning to sport, and supercars officials have come under fire over a late-night memo detailing last-minute engine parity changes for
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2: Turning to sport, and supercars officials have come under fire over a late-night memo detailing

0: 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In NBL action, the Brisbane Bullets have fallen agonisingly short to the Taipans in Cairns, 97 points to 91. That's the latest Vision National News. I'm Tracy Weir.
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0: Time now for a look at the weather. A trough and a front is bringing showers and storms to southern parts of Western Australia and Western South Australia and the Northern Territory. A low over the Tasman Sea is driving showers to eastern parts of New South Wales and feeding a trough over Queensland, which is triggering storms. In the capital cities around the nation today, Sydney expecting a sunny day and a top of 23. In Melbourne, mostly sunny and 26 degrees. Brisbane expecting a mostly sunny day, a top of 29. In Perth, mostly sunny and 20 degrees. Adelaide expecting a few showers and a top of 23. In Canberra, sunny today and 24. Hobart, mostly. And in Darwin, sunny and warm and 33 degrees. 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
1: Good morning, all across Australia. We love the diversity.
2: Yes.
1: Of the Vision, what we call family, which is the listeners all across Australia. Some live in dry, hot, arid places. Some live in lush, tropical places. Mm. Some live in a paradise otherwise known as Tasmania.
2: Oh,
1: don't we love Tassie? I don't think there's a bad, there's not a bad part of Tasmania. It's all good, including Binalong Bay. Binalong Bay is known as a picturesque coastal village in northeast Tasmania and serves as the gateway to the stunning Bay of Fires. Now, what Binalong Bay is famous for is its brilliant turquoise waters, pristine white sand beaches, and dramatic granite boulders coated in vivid orange lichen. I don't even know what that is. But gee, it sounds good.
2: I didn't know it was orange, that's for sure.
1: I could just listening to that description, I could just sit there eating some dark chocolate and enjoying the views, maybe some dates.
2: Yes.
1: A few nuts thrown in there as well, you know, just sitting and enjoying those panoramic views in Binalong Bay. Good morning, Binalong Bay. We love you. So glad you're part of the Vision family. Weather today in Binalong Bay got down to 9 last night, currently sitting at 13 degrees, but will reach a high today of 18 degrees. A lot of sunshine, a little bit of cloud around as well. And what makes Binalong Bay even better?
2: Come on.
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2: And a verse for your hour from Joshua 1. I encourage you, you could literally put this up on the wall and remind yourself of this throughout the day. Joshua 1 verse 8 says this, study this book of instruction continually. Meditate on it day and night so that you will be sure to obey everything that's written in it. Then you will prosper and succeed in all you do. And we've been looking at the life of Joseph here on Rise and Shine. You can check out those in the podcast, the Rise and Shine podcast. But you see that in the life of Joseph, as he leaned into God, God prospered him in his workplace. And that's the same blessing that's available to us here in Joshua 1 verse 8 as well.
1: Amen. Awesome stuff.
2: But Andy, look.
3: Welcome to Fel's Movie Sometimes Date Night Challenge.
2: You challenge me with a bit of a movie. And I believe you've been working there in the background. I've seen lots of texts and lots of thinking. And
1: lots going on, Fel. Look, you and Murray both work hard. I respect you both a lot. You're busy, working parents, three kids, full lives. And every now and then, Fel, we need to, Jesus said to his disciples, come aside for a little while and rest.
2: Yeah.
1: And I think you and Murray need to do that tonight, Fel. And I've got a suggestion for

0: to a movie that I think will bring you closer together.
1: Really?
0: Mm.
1: Okay, well, so far, no good, but let's go.
0: The flames of romance, Phil, can burn.
1: The big promise.
0: Brighter, stronger than ever before.
1: That's coming up next on Rise and Shine.

0: perfectly.
1: And that song is called Perfectly. It is sung by one of our favourite artists here. His name is Micah Tyler. You're in Rise and Shine with Fel and Andy.
2: Welcome to Fel's Movie Date Night Challenge.
3: And look, this is your challenge, I think, isn't it, Andy?
1: This is your time to shine, Fel and Murray at home listening in. I know Maz listens to the show. Good morning, Murray. Thinking about your brother. I know you both work really hard. You both, you know, got very responsible roles. Fel doesn't just work here at the studio. She also does stuff elsewhere in other places as well. Busy working parents. Just need to set aside some time tonight, I think, for both of you just to let those fires of romance rekindle.
3: Wow.
1: Just like the candles. Mazza, I suggest you either go and buy some candles now or find some in one of those cupboards that Fel seems to have a million of at home. She has cupboards for everything.
3: Yeah.
1: Find some candles, Muzz. Set them ablaze tonight.
3: Wow.
1: Let them burn. And it's a symbol, Fel, of those fires of romance, which will be rekindled. So how do you make a night like that even better with just candles? Get some treats and some sweets as well, Muzz.
3: Mm-hmm.
1: Dim the lights. You know, set the mood. We've got to make it a little bit better, though, with a movie that you can both watch together.
3: Mm. Look, to date, your movie picks have been not always the most romantic, I'm going to say. Like, this is one of them. If you're playing along at home, see if you pick these as romance movies. The first, I think, was this.
4: You're dealing with an expert in guerrilla warfare.
1: Yes.
4: With guns, with knives.
3: That is the voice from the Rambo trailer.
1: A real man.
3: Not many people call that out as a romantic movie.
1: Well, if you like looking at buffed arms in tank tops, the headbands on, it's very romantic, Fel.
3: Okay, what about this one? Rocky.
1: Oh, yes.
3: Is this a romance, Andy?
1: If you like watching a man do a one-arm push-up, nothing gets you going like a Rocky sesh.
3: Isn't it that Andy thinks all these? What about?
5: I came home, there was a man in my house.
3: This is The Fugitive.
1: Great movie.
3: Also, there's no romance in that.
1: Great. Well, there was at the beginning. It didn't last long, sadly.
6: I'm just saying that I killed my wife.
3: And then what about this one? Ben-Hur.
1: Oh, amazing. Again, if you like ripped arms and buff bodies racing through the streets of Rome in a chariot, this is your thing, Fel.
3: All movies I've been obliged to watch, thanks to Andy, my co-host here.
1: Look,
3: thank you,
1: if you're saying these are not romantic movies, Fel, I just want to say that's a very subjective opinion there.
3: Sure.
1: You know, that is your opinion. I'm sure there's many people out there, including myself, that would view those movies as romantic.
3: Okay, well then you've got another chance. What is it that you are pitching today as the ultimate romance for my Murray and I?
1: Look, I think you need something that's a story, a story that will grip both of your hearts, that will really captivate you and make you want to reach out and hold hands with each other as you're watching the movie.
3: That'd be
1: because
3: nice.
1: You know when you're so invested in a movie, you just want the guy or the person in the movie to actually sort of have a happy ending.
3: Right.
1: Yeah, you know, a literal one where he's happy at the end, where he's where dreams have come true.
3: Not a fake happy ending.
1: No,
3: where he's
1: no,
3: sad.
1: A real one. Yes. Where his dreams have come true and he's overcome the obstacles which come against all of us in life, and it will just make you and Moses reach out and just hold each other's hand, look at each other knowingly going, we think it's going to be okay.
3: Okay, so
1: we think he's going to make it.
3: Okay, well that's nice. I like the idea. That's yep. So far, you're selling it well.
1: And I'm thinking a movie about someone fairly obscure, someone you wouldn't pick sort of to be that guy at the end of the movie. That in the natural, really got nothing going for him. He's got nothing.
3: Okay.
1: He's going nowhere.
3: Okay.
1: He's pretty much hopeless.
3: Okay.
1: Yes, but he needs a coach.
3: Okay.
1: To sort of make him a better version of himself.
3: Okay.
1: So it's a movie about transformation, Fel. In fact, you can apply spiritual principles to this movie as well.
3: Okay.
1: It's almost like a Bible story in the sense of the outcome, the transformation, not the way the transformation takes place. Of course,
3: I'm
1: it's
3: not surprised.
1: Hollywood trying to portray a story of transformation.
3: Okay.
1: So the movie, Fel,
3: yes,
1: is called
3: yes,
1: The Karate Kid.
3: I think we have a little bit of it.
1: Yes.
7: One man, he found a teacher.
8: I promise, teach karate.
7: And a friend.
8: Fighting, always last answer.
3: Yes! Oh, gracious, how
1: yes.
3: did you do that?
8: Don't know. Pastime. Power, whole body.
3: Oh,
1: this is great.
3: It's nothing romantic.
9: The right one.
8: If it comes from inside you, always right on.
3: Ah.
8: Lesson about the balance, not just karate, lesson for all life.
1: Thank you, Mr. Miyagi. Yes, look, it's almost like the Book of Esther, Phil. I think Mr. Miyagi is like Mordecai.
3: Okay.
1: Bringing out the best in the Karate Kid, just like Mordecai brought out the best in Esther, in the Book of Esther in the Bible. So, look, I know you're going to have a great night. Mazza, like I said, get those candles burning, get some sweets and treats, dim the lights, get the kiddies locked away in their bedrooms or go to Macca's or something like that. You just need some time alone where you can just enjoy this romantic movie together.
3: I'm going to suggest it's not romantic. All I know about the movie that, like, the Murray makes the kids do this.
8: Wax on, right hand.
1: Yes.
8: Wax off. So
3: this must be in the left movie. Hand.
1: Words to live by.
8: Wax on.
3: Wax off.
1: Wax on.
3: It's all I've heard, mate.
1: Yeah, and I use this very line on my son more than a month ago.
3: Did you?
1: Oh, yeah. I want him to wash his car. And I said, it's just like the Karate Kid, mate. I said, because he has an interest in boxing. I said, if you want to be a great boxer one day, it's time to wax on, wax off. Go and wash that car.
3: Really?
1: Yeah.
3: Well, there you go. Okay, look, I'm up for the challenge. I would love you to weigh in at home, though. Is it a romance? I'm going to suggest no. Well, no, it's not.
1: Phil, let's just stop there. Let's go in with an open mind.
3: Sure.
1: Come on, let's just turn it on tonight and just with an open mind that this could be more romantic than War and Peace or, there's other great. What was that one?
3: Is War and Peace even a movie?
1: No.
3: Isn't it a book?
1: What was that one in the 40s, that famous romance set in the US Civil War? You know the
3: with
1: one.
3: Fenty, my dear, I don't.
1: Yeah, what's the movie? What is it?
3: Gone with the Wind.
1: Yes, that one.
3: Well, that goes on forever.
1: This is very romantic, though. This could be just the same.
3: Okay.
1: It could get the juices flowing just as much, but in a shorter time frame, which is a win.
3: Weigh in at home. Has Andy finally chosen a romantic movie, Karate Kid? I doubt it. Next up, though, I'm going to put you to the test, Andy. I think it's fair.
1: And look, one more test for Mary. Maz, get yourself a headband today as well.
3: Wow.
1: You'll find one at a $2 store. Put the Karate Kid headband on. I think go in costume.
3: You think that'll be more costume? Will be romantic?
1: I think so.
3: It gives you extra
1: points?
3: For
1: both of you, yes.
3: For both of us. I don't think so. Oh, dear. Hey, next up, I'm going to put you to the test, Andy. It's only fair after that.
1: Mm-hmm.
3: We've been getting memes through. People like the idea of you driving in the Jesus Racing Team, but you need to prove your stripes. So I'm going to put you to the test next. Rise and shine.
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0: Stephen Curtis Chapman, Do It Again. You're in Rise and Shine with Fel and Andy.
1: And about an hour ago, we crossed live to Bathurst, where the weekend is underway. It's a very exciting weekend for motorsport.
0: It's a massive weekend of motorsport this Sunday, I think it is.
1: And look, we're getting some texts through with people excited about your particular pitch, and I felt like I jumped on board as well.
0: Mm-hmm.
1: With Andrew Fishtail, he heads up the Jesus Racing team. In their class, they've qualified fifth for the weekend, so they're in a good position to do well.
0: Pretty good driving a souped-up Tirana. Looks like an old Tirana on the outside, but on the inside, it's a very modern racing car. I mean, the guy's doing about 300 k's an hour, so it's crazy.
1: I love it, and I love that you take your shot. Mm. Like, you know, we've got Andy here, and he's got ambition. And you took your shot. We only had him for a couple of minutes.
0: Look, I'm young. I'm keen, Fel. I want to prove myself on the track like everybody else does.
1: Mm-hmm. This is what Andy asked at the end of that interview.
0: And look, Andrew, final question. I noticed you're driving a Tirana there, obviously a very retro Tirana, high-powered. I once drove a Sunbird, which is, you know, a relative of the Tirana. I managed to get it airborne once, and I'm not condoning that behaviour, but I did get it airborne once. I'm just wondering, would you let me drive the Tirana as well?
2: No.
1: Well, how about me then? Can I have a go?
2: You haven't given what your resume is yet. What's your resume?
1: I've never made a car go airborne, and I have no tickets. Right. I think I've had one ticket in 30 years. Does that count?
2: Can you drive a manual?
1: I used to be able to. They say it sticks with you like driving a bike. Maybe with a refresher from my mum.
2: Well, given that we just replaced our gearbox. Given we just had to replace our gearbox, which was $20,000, probably not.
0: So we've both struck out. We're both not yet competent.
1: Well, Andy, I don't think we take that no, because it's your dream, right? You would like to be in the car, race car.
0: Look, sometimes you got to push ahead, Phil, even when you get a bit of setback like that, an obstacle. Don't let it stop you.
1: Well, I felt for you I could help, because we're going to chat again to Andrew on Monday. And in the meantime, I've done some research. All of the Bathurst drivers this year, they have to go through a test.
0: Okay.
1: They have to make sure they have to pass kind of like a learner's test to make sure that they know all the rules of the track before they're allowed to compete this time round.
0: Fair enough.
1: So I thought if I put you through one, like just five simple, easy Queensland learner driver questions and you get them right, then on Monday we can say, hey, actually you've got all the rules down. You're a good person to consider for the car.
0: A little bit of credibility in the application. I think nothing wrong with it, Phil. I just got to pass the test, obviously.
1: Well, are you up for it?
0: Oh, I'm up for any challenge, Phil.
1: Well, I'm going to put 60 seconds on the clock.
0: No one's anything about a time limit.
1: You can't be. Like, we're going to make sure he knows that this is hard enough. If you're playing along at home, see how you go. This is, you know, straightforward questions from the learner's test, I'm told.
0: Yeah, but with a time limit, I can't phone a friend. I can't Google. This is getting a bit tricky.
1: No, I need you. That's right. Are you scared?
0: No fear.
1: No fear. A bit like this.
0: Sure.
1: If you're going to be driving out like this, you should know this.
0: Phil. Hit me with these questions.
1: Here you go. Minute on the clock.
0: Okay.
1: See how we go. Question one. You approach an unsigned intersection. Another vehicle is approaching from your right and you intend to continue straight ahead. Who must give way? The vehicle on your right. The vehicle on your right must give way because you're travelling straight. The vehicle travelling faster must give way. Or D, neither vehicle has to give way. You just have an accident, I suppose.
0: I would say that the vehicle on the right has to give way because I'm going straight ahead.
1: Well, you would be wrong. Sorry. It's A, you must give way to the vehicle on your right. I actually always get that wrong, but
0: there you go.
1: Unless, number two, unless a sign says otherwise, how far before a bus stop must you generally keep your vehicle from stopping? You got it?
0: The bus stop.
1: So how far before a bus stop sign must you stop? A, 10 metres. B, 15 metres. C, 20 metres. D, 25 metres.
0: I'm going to say 20.
1: 20 metres is?
0: Ooh, correct. Got that one.
1: I'm going to give you some more time because this is taking longer than a minute. You are approaching a roundabout and a vehicle is already circulating on the roundabout. What is your obligation? A, give way only if the vehicle is approaching from your right. B, give way to vehicles already on the roundabout. C, enter first if you're travelling straight ahead. Or D, give way only if the circulating vehicle is indicating.
0: Hmm. That's a tough one, Phil. I'm going to say, what was the first one again? The first option?
1: Give way only if the vehicle is approaching from your right.
0: Yeah, that one.
1: Well, actually, I think that's right, but technically, everyone on the roundabout you should give way to. If they're coming the wrong way, you should probably give way to them as
0: well. You'll never get anywhere doing that, Phil. You'll be sitting there for a day.
1: The French definitely don't believe that. Number four, unless otherwise signed, how far after a bus stop are you supposed to, are you prohibited from stopping? A, is it 5 metres? B, 10 metres? 15 metres or 20 metres?
0: Yeah, I'm going to go 20 again.
1: You're going to go 20. You would be wrong. 10 metres there.
0: Why would they reduce it after? Because the bus has got to pull out. Who made these rules, Phil? I want to speak to the rule maker.
1: Oh, I don't know. This is really how you drive. So in the end.
0: Well, I can promise you one thing. I'll get you there on time. I'm none of this sitting at a roundabout all day letting every car in Australia go around the roundabout before I can actually go out.
1: This is Andy.
0: This is wrong.
1: That's it. We encourage safe and practical driving here on Right.
0: And kick the tyres and light the fires, Phil. I feel the need for safe speed.
1: We'll see you on Monday. I'll put it to Andrew again, see if we can get you one of those supercars.
0: It doesn't look good. I just failed the test.
1: Well, yeah, it's not great. You had to get 100%, to be honest. Otherwise, you couldn't drive this weekend.
0: Are you telling me those blokes driving on Bathurst have to pass all those silly questions?
1: Oh, they had their own.
0: But there's no roundabouts at Bathurst.
1: I didn't have their version. So you just got the ones the kids have to do.
0: Oh,
1: your
0: the generic
1: kids have
0: version.
1: To do.
0: Yeah.
1: We're heading up to the news now on the other side of it. We will be chatting to a politician about a prayer breakfast in Canberra.
0: Nice.
3: In stories making news, Cotality's latest rental report has found the national vacancy rate has increased to 2.1% for the September quarter. That places rental vacancies at their highest level since January last year. The data also shows unit rents have jumped 44.3% or $208 a week over the last 5 years. Business leaders want the federal government to clarify its stance on the tax office removal of credit card payments. Senior Labor ministers have had differing opinions on whether businesses should be banned from paying their tax using a credit card. Four international astronauts have returned, splashing down off the California coast inside their SpaceX Dragon capsule. And Australia will delay naming its playing 11 until the toss for tonight's first test in South Africa. All-rounder Cooper Connolly is being monitored with a head cold, and either he or Nick Madison will replace the injured Cameron Green. That's the news and sport headlines. More details soon.
4: Just the right mix of things to inspire and things to make you smile. Rise and shine with Fel and Andy on Vision.

0: Cochran and Co. What Grace can do, you're on Rise and Shine with Fel and Andy.
1: And yesterday and today, we have been reflecting on a journey I've had with breast cancer. And praise God that he's brought us through and I'm healthy on the other side of it. But that God really does lead, and God's grace, as that song was just singing about. Mm. God's grace is good, isn't it, Andy? It lifts you up during those times.
0: Yeah, amen. A famous comedian came out on social media a couple of days ago saying she'd been diagnosed with breast cancer. And it got us talking about your situation, didn't it, Fel? How good God was to you through your journey.
1: Yeah, that's right. And I've got Rob. Rob, you've called in and you've been through a journey. You want to encourage some people this morning?
2: I just wanted to encourage those who do have cancer, from being a cancer patient myself.
1: That
2: back in 2013, I had cancer in my throat.
1: Yeah.
2: And I was in the room full of the professionals who were telling me how it's going to happen, how they're going to operate, what they're going to do. Mm. And then they asked me at the end of it, they said, hey, have you got any questions? I said, no. I said, really, look, I've got a statement. I said, on the one hand, I've got 3 granddaughters, 2, 2, and 1 years old, and I'd like to see them turn 18. I said, on the other hand, if something goes wrong on the table, I said, and I die, I go to a place where there's no more tears, no more crying, no more death, no more sorrow, mm-hmm. no more pain. Awesome. I mean, like, you know, either way, it's a win-win for me. And there was a very quiet silence in the room for about 4 seconds, which I thought for a mob of professional people, that's pretty remarkable.
0: Mm.
2: And the surgeon turned around and said, well, Rob, may we be an extension of God's hands to keep you here a bit longer? And that was 13 years ago, you know. So, I mean, yeah, with God, like, hey, you know, we're in a good place.
0: Yeah.
1: Isn't 100%. It such an advantage, Rob, isn't it, that you approach it so differently? Like, I remember being in the room when they said, you've got, you know, what do you think this is, could be? And I said, if it's cancer, we'll get it out. I'm going to be more healthy on the other side. If it's not, then that's fine too. But it's a very different approach. And you can see the professionals, what a witness to them to see your faith in action during what normally is one of the most difficult conversations they'd have to have.
2: Yeah. It was a very complex look on their face when they looked at me with, like, wow, you know, the
0: So tell us, brother, what was the journey then with that particular form of cancer? What was the treatment they gave you?
2: Oh, I had to get radiation treatment. I went through chemotherapy, and back in 2013, they monitored you very carefully with the chemotherapy because not only does it kill the bad stuff, it also takes out some of the good stuff. So they don't want too much good stuff dead, and you're in a bad place. So when it becomes enough for the individual, they stop that treatment. And just went through that. And, it was just basically just coming back from, I think the chemotherapy was worse than anything else.
1: Yeah.
2: Mind you, in this day and age, it's a lot better now. They've refined it a lot and it's working a lot better for the patient. But, I just thank God. I mean, really, at the end of the day, to have that underlying contentment and joy that not even cancer can rock, you know, I think that is just a witness all into itself, as you said before.
1: Amen. Yeah. Amen.
2: It's just a beautiful thing.
0: Good on you, brother. And you've got to see your grandkiddies into their teenage years now, huh?
2: Yes, 16, 16 and 14. So.
1: Amen.
0: Yeah. Awesome, mate. You must be a great granddad.
2: Hey, we're all a work in progress, yeah?
0: Yeah.
1: You're a blessing, Rob. Oh, thanks for calling in, and that's so encouraging to someone else this morning because, it's good to know, okay, when I stand in that moment, and we all stand in moments where there's a difficult conversation to be had, so your strength then becomes a great testimony for someone when they come up against something else in their life.
0: Yeah.
2: Yeah, and I've got God to blame.
1: Love it. Thanks, Rob.
0: God bless, brother.
1: Oh, thank you so much, Rob. What an encouragement. It's great to hear other people's stories. And look, if you are going through anything physically right now, let's just pray. Father, we just thank you there's no time or distance in the spirit. And we thank you that your spirit is upon those right now. Your healing power is going into bodies across the country. If you have got something wrong with you, you can put your hand on your body. And we just thank you that as we do, We lay hands on the sick and they will recover. This is a promise from the Bible. So we just thank you that there's healing power going into bodies throughout the country and that we see results from this and that we have wisdom as we go about and talk to medical professionals. We thank you for peace through the process and your grace to see everyone through those as well. In Jesus' name we pray.
0: Amen.
1: Amen. Amen.
0: Awesome.
1: Next up, we don't always talk to a senator, Andy.
0: A federal senator, Phil, works out of Canberra, represents the people of Tasmania.
1: Wow.
0: We're going to have a chat to him.
1: This is very exciting.
0: It is.
1: Okay, Senator Jono will be joining us next on Rise and Shine.
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8: So what does it take to make a strong marriage? I'm Brett Ryan for Focus on the Family Australia. Most people would say love, and they're partly right. Love is critical to a successful marriage, and most people would never get married without it. But young love is often nothing more than infatuation, and that's not enough to keep a couple together. So what about a feeling that's deep and mature? Is that what it takes? Some might say yes, but even the deepest feelings won't keep a marriage from being tested. The strongest couples don't rely on infatuation or simply feelings that come and go. They build their relationship on commitment. The difference is that commitment is an act of the will, not an emotion of the heart. It's two people saying to each other, I know there's going to be tough times in our marriage and we won't always feel like being together, but in spite of how we feel, I commit to doing whatever it takes to make this marriage work. For more on building a strong marriage, go to families.org.au.
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0: That is David Glenn, Great King, and you're on Rise and Shine with Fel and Andy.
1: Well, this is very exciting. We are joined by a federal senator who represents the people of Tasmania. His name is Jonathan Dunningham. He's an LNP senator, or Liberal senator, for Tasmania, as I said, and is currently the federal shadow minister for Home Affairs and Immigration. Has served in the Senate for 10 years now. Senator, welcome to Rise and Shine.
2: Andy, thank you very much for having me. It's good to be with you.
1: You know, you're a Tassie boy, born and bred. What made you want to get involved in politics?
2: You can spend a lot of time on the sidelines, whinging, carping, thinking about what others are doing that you don't agree with, or you can put your money where your mouth is and have a go. And I think the most important thing for Christians, right, and I've always said, Christians have, I think, an added responsibility with politics that goes beyond just voting. It's understanding who you're voting for and what it means in a Christian worldview context. And I've never said to a Christian, oh, you should vote for my party or for me personally because I'm a Christian or my party might align with Christian values. I think it's up to each individual Christian elector to go and see what the policies are and understand from their understanding of the world as a Christian what is right and what is wrong and make that decision. And the same applies for Christians who want to get involved in politics. And I say to any of your listeners who are looking at getting involved, please prayerfully consider it. We do need more Christians in politics. I think over the last 20 or 30 years, we've seen a lot of our societal fabric unpicked gradually and slowly, and it's at the time. But it's this kind of insidious march of anti-Christian values that we have to push back against. And so more Christians involved, which is one of the reasons why I got involved in the first place, will be better for our country.
0: Oh, Senator Jono, that's actually so inspiring. And I love it because you've actually then ended up in rooms with really important conversations that are taking place. In fact, your portfolio oversees a couple of things that are huge at the moment: immigration and the immigration policy that's been released by the Liberal Party this week, but also AI. You're right in the midst of it. What does it mean for you to be able to bring yourself into those rooms and have a voice and with along with those Christian beliefs in those important conversations?
2: Well, it's important, of course, I think, and one practice I deploy as a Christian is to pray before every media interview, to pray before every meeting, pray before every speech so that I actually can honour God and do what is right in what I do. And so, yes, some of these meetings and discussions, and you talk to amazing people who are making big decisions, you know, from our Prime Minister through to some of the global CEOs of these AI companies who are doing a lot that will change our world in a big way. And when you're able to sit down and actually put forward a perspective or understand what it is they want to do here in Australia and look at what laws need to be put in place to protect and safeguard while fostering investment and opportunity for our country, making sure that you are being guided by God is absolutely essential because he's got to have his hand on all of the things that we do. If he doesn't, that's when things go wrong. When we're left to our own devices, as we've seen over, I don't know, thousands of years of humanity, things go wrong. And this is why guidance is essential. And so it's an honour, but nothing I do and no decision I've made, no room I've ever sat in has happened or been a possibility because of my own endeavours, but because God has blessed me and given me what I needed at the right time to do what I've needed to do. And so I honestly believe that. And so more of that in politics, again, as I say, is how we'll get things right and have a stronger future.
0: So good. I'm really inspired there, Senator Jono, that there are other Christians in our parliament. Like, that is something that's just really encouraging. And one of the things I love is that we're based on, there's so much of our political system that's based on a biblical worldview. But also, there are times, aren't there, where everyone gets together in Canberra and prays together. Does it happen inside Parliament House?
2: It does. There's a couple of forums where it does happen. And, you know, there's a couple of prayer groups meet every week in Parliament, which is a great thing. Small private groups, we don't telegraph this stuff, but we know that there is a need for prayer. Of course, there is the Bible reading marathon as well. And I know that Hilary Moroney, who's a listener and a contributor to Vision as well from the Canberra House of Prayer, who facilitates the Bible reading marathon that I participate in. That is another important forum. But we also have the annual Canberra or National Prayer Breakfast, which is happening this year on the 26th of October. Ooh. In the Great Hall of Parliament House, wow. where Christians get together and pray for good outcomes for our leaders, for our community. And I think it'd be great for you guys to be there as well. I'd love for Vision to be a part of this important annual event. And I think you should come, make a nuisance of yourselves and pray like there's no tomorrow for our representatives in Parliament.
0: That's amazing.
1: Thank you for the invite. I mean, that's going to be very out of character for me to make a nuisance of myself.
0: So well behaved.
1: I'm going to have to really work hard at that for you, Senator. But for you, I will make my every effort to do that.
0: So we could come and be part of the prayer breakfast with all these leaders.
2: 7:30 a.m. Okay. on Monday, the 26th of October, Great Hall, Parliament House. Get there a bit early. And if any of your listeners are looking to come along, just Google National Prayer Breakfast 2026 and the details are there.
0: Okay.
2: I think the more people, the better. And you get amazing insights from Christian leaders. You hear from time to time, we've had prime ministers, we've had ministers, the Speaker of the House, President of the Senate, but also people who have had God absolutely impact on their lives and they give us inspirational testimony. So please make sure you're there and anyone else who wants to come along, get yourselves there. It'll be an amazing event.
1: Well, it sounds amazing. And, Senator, we are going to submit this to management.
0: We'll get our people to call your people.
1: Exactly. And if we're allowed to come, it's a bit of a journey for a Senator. So we will be requesting maybe after the prayer event, you can maybe show us around a little bit, give us a bit of a tour of Parliament as much as we can. Yeah, we want to come in, check out your office, put my feet on your desk, all that stuff, get a selfie.
2: I would love to do that. And I will tell you as well also, it will be my last week in Parliament because I earlier this year announced my retirement from politics after 10 years in the Senate. So that week will be my final week as a Senator for Tasmania and it would be my honour to show you around this place that I believe God has blessed and that there are many, many good things yet to come out of that place and I pray God's protection be upon it and the people that will work there for the years to come.
0: The good thing is that as you're about to leave anyway, if Andy does do anything that brings disrepute, it's too late.
1: Yeah, that's right.
2: Indeed. I can say I wasn't there. I don't know.
1: Exactly. I'm leaving next week anyway.
0: Out of here, people. Right. You can mic drop out together. Well, we're very excited. We'll have to stay in touch and we'll get more details as we get closer.
1: I can't wait.
0: This is very exciting.
1: Well, yes. Thank you, Senator.
0: And then we could do Fel and Andy, Canberra.
1: That's it.
0: Yes,
1: we'll practice that voice.
0: We'll get our Peter Harvey on. Hey, Senator Jono, thank you for jumping in with us. You're a very good sport. And, hopefully we'll see you in a couple of weeks.
2: Indeed. Look forward to it. God bless your day and God bless your weekend.
0: Oh, thank you very much.
1: This is exciting, Fel.
0: Radio, baby.
1: Is it going to be a road trip or are we going to fly to Canberra? What do you think?
0: Oh, well, look, when I was in grade 7, I went by bus. We watched Grease Lightning, all of them.
1: Let's get on that Greyhound website and book our tickets on the Greyhound bus.
0: Okay, we'll talk to the Vision team and next week we might be planning a road trip. Woo-hoo. Woo-hoo. You're on Rise and Shine. There.

0: Coming up today on 2020.
1: Opening talkback lines as we ask a very big question. Are human beings naturally wired to believe in God? We'll talk about how Christians are dealing with the rise of Islamic violence, and we'll ask what we should know about persecution from someone who was imprisoned for their faith. Ahead on 2020.
0: Vision National News, equipping you to engage your world.
2: In this bulletin, calls for more clarification on ATO changes and the Kangaroos ready for the Rugby League World Cup. Good morning, I'm Naomi Millam. The opposition is accusing the government of engaging in open war over the ATO's move to stop allowing people to pay tax bills with credit cards. Government ministers have given conflicting responses to the move from the tax office to implement the change by the end of November. Shadow Treasurer Tim Wilson has told Channel 9 small businesses are paying the price while the government can't get on the same page.
3: When the Prime Minister and the Treasurer weigh, the kids will play. Andrew Charlton and Claire O'Neill and even Jim Chalmers, Junior Minister Anne Ali, are all having contradictory positions about what should happen. They're actually auditioning to replace Jim Chalmers, it seems to me.
2: Federal police are expanding their overseas operations to target organised crime figures who fled Australia. AFP Commissioner Chrissy Barrett has outlined her priorities as she marks 1 year since her appointment. Commissioner Barrett plans to deploy more officers overseas to disrupt crime networks targeting our country. Convoys of firefighters, farmers and rural Victorians will converge on Melbourne this morning for a major Victoria Unites rally at Parliament House. Farmer and CFA Grassdale Captain Brad Marson says the rally will take aim at the Emergency Services and Volunteers Fund levy and other cost of living pressures.
4: About holding the government accountable, you've got multiple organisations that are all coming together because they've been just completely neglected by a Labor Green government.
2: The rally will take place from 11 this morning outside Victoria's Parliament House. A live hand grenade has forced the evacuation of a police station on Sydney's northern beaches. Dusty Fitzpatrick reports.
5: A member of the public placed the live military device on the counter of DY Police Station last night. The site was evacuated for about 2 hours while the bomb squad attended the scene. The grenade has now been seized for further examination. Inquiries suggest the device was located during a clean-up at a deceased estate before it was taken into the station.
2: Retired pastor Clive Johnston will appeal his conviction under Northern Ireland's abortion safe access zones legislation. The 78-year-old was simply preaching the gospel based on John 3:16 during a small open-air church service near a hospital. There were no banners, no harassment toward anyone, and no reference to abortion, yet the pastor was judged a criminal. Northern Ireland police say hospital chaplains and clergy now risk being accused of committing a crime if they carry a Bible through a public area of a hospital or pray with patients on request. And Indonesian Christians are pursuing the prosecution of a machete-wielding Muslim who stormed into a church service near Jakarta and threatened violence if the congregation continued its worship services. The Muslim man later apologised, but authorities shut down the church, prompting the legal action. That's the latest news. Sport is next.
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2: James Tedesco's sensational finals campaign has got him back in position to anchor Australia's back line for the upcoming Rugby League World Cup. Having lost the Kangaroos' captaincy and fullback spot late in 2024, the Rooster faces a battle with Broncos fullback Reece Walsh for the number one jersey. Tedesco says no matter who gets the call-up, there's no animosity between him and the Brisbane superstar.
7: Chatting and hanging out, and obviously got a lot of respect for him and how he plays the game. He's been he's obviously a superstar of the game, so I'm not sure what it looks like for our positions yet, but he's the incumbent. Chatting and hanging out, and obviously got a lot of respect for him and how he plays the game. He's been obviously a superstar of the game, so I'm not sure what it looks like for

Time now for a look at the weather. A trough and front are bringing showers and storms to southern WA and western South Australia and the Northern Territory. A low over the Tasman Sea is driving showers to eastern New South Wales and feeding a trough over Queensland, which is triggering thunderstorms. To the capital cities, Sydney, 23 in sunshine, 26 and mostly cloudy in Melbourne, Brisbane, 29 and sunny, 20 degrees and possible showers for Perth, Adelaide, 23 and rain, 24 and sunshine for Canberra, Hobart, 25 and mostly sunny, and 33 and mostly sunny in Darwin. 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
1: Yes.
3: We've written a song for you, Gero.
1: The locals call it Gero. It's a coastal town on WA's beautiful coastline. It's about 424 k's northwest of Perth. And we sang a song about it because we sing songs about our vision towns. Weather today in Geraldton, I'd say fairly consistent.
3: Okay.
1: Got down to 17 this morning. We'll only reach a high today of 20 degrees. But it's sunny with a bit of cloud.
3: Nice.
1: I suspect there's going to be a bit of freshness to those breezes today, those coastal breezes. But what will warm your heart in Geraldton today is the Vision Signal on 87.8 FM. Good morning, Geraldton, and God bless you. We love you.
3: And a verse for your hour. I've been in Joshua chapter 1, a great place if you're coming up against something hard this morning. Joshua 1 verse 9 says this is my command. It's God talking to Joshua and to us. Be strong and courageous. Do not be afraid or discouraged, for the Lord your God is with you wherever you go. God's not a God of favorites. He has the same promise for you today as he had for Joshua. That's his command. As we are strong and courageous, God is with us wherever we go, which you might need if you're playing the Bible story sound off day two.
1: Mm-hmm.
3: You might feel a bit more like you need courage to get involved. We're heading there next after this one. It's Patrick Mabry. Anybody else? You're on Rise and Shine. Fel and Andy taking you through your Friday. Good morning.

0: That is Patrick Mabry. Anybody else? You're on Rise and Shine with Phil and Andy.
1: Are you ready for a challenge? Listen to the mystery sound, correctly name the Bible story, and win. Win! Win! A great prize! Sounds easy, but is it? Rise and Shine's Bible Story Sound Off.
2: That's right. We have gone back in time or forward. Who knows? We've gone in a time machine and we've plucked out a sound from a Bible story. And now your job at home is to match the story to the sound.
0: Well, it sounds easy, Phil, but is it easy?
2: Well, this is what you've got to work with, which could be one of many, many, many, many stories in the Bible. When you think about it, the Bible's quite a watery place, isn't it?
0: It is. There's lots of stories involving water in the Bible. So give us another listen.
2: So these are a couple of the wrong answers for day one, just to help you.
3: Is it Jesus being baptized by John the Baptist?
4: I reckon it could be Peter throwing his net out.
2: Okay.
0: Is that when Jesus said, cast out your nets on the other side?
4: That's the one.
2: Look, they're both wrong, but it's funny thought that being Jesus being baptized, don't you reckon?
0: Yeah.
2: Like there was a bit of a slap there.
0: Yep.
2: But it could have been. He would have been in a hurry, John the Baptist.
0: Yeah, that'd be a quick baptism though. Even though he's in a hurry,
2: just,
0: I mean, there's hurry and there's hurry.
2: It's almost like pushing him down.
0: That's right.
2: Like have him lined up and then just bam, bam, bam, get yourself up. No, I don't think that was how it was done. But if you think, no, 1-800-316-316 for the Bible story sound off.
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0: If I'm not okay.
1: We are messengers. I love that band. The song is called Maybe It's Okay. You're in Rise and Shine with Fel and Andy.
2: Are you ready for a challenge? 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Sounds easy, but is it? Rise and Shine's Bible Story Sound Off.
3: That's right. This is the sound we're trying to match to a Bible story. There you go. That's all you've got. Day two. Not a lot to go on.
1: No.
3: But I've got a lineup of people here wanting to have a crack at it. Deborah, what do you think?
4: Well, I'm wondering, is it Jonah being vomited up?
5: Ooh, yes.
3: I love the imagery there.
1: Let's have another listen.
3: Only in Australia would we say vomited up on the beach.
1: Yes, right.
3: Chuck up. A chuck up on the beach. It does sound like that.
1: Good guess.
3: It is very good, Deborah. Pains me to say it's not that. But it's very good. Very good guess. Thanks, hon.
4: No worries. Thank you.
1: Bye. See ya.
3: Pinky, what do you reckon it might be?
6: What about when Jesus spat on the ground, made some mud, put it in the blind fella's eye, and he went and told him to go and wash his eyes?
1: Oh, yes. Yes.
3: Yeah, look, that's very clever.
1: Be a lot of spit, though. It would make it sound like that.
3: It's not that. Just in my head, Jesus is a gentleman, and then Actually, thanks for taking us there.
1: He was a tradie, wasn't he, Pinky, mate? He was a man's man.
3: I was going to remake that sound, and then I thought better of it on radio. So,
1: mind you, that's enough spit for a cement mixer. If he managed to get that much out, he's doing well.
3: He could have healed about 20 people.
6: Didn't he tell him to go down and wash his eyes after he rubbed the
1: he did,
6: sandy
1: mate.
6: Gravel in his eyes?
3: It's in the Bible. It's not something that we play act out. We don't do that. You don't see a lot of that happening in healing meetings.
1: That's true. But if he'd managed that much spit, yeah, like Phil said, I think everyone would have been healed that day. Would have been.
6: He probably had cataract when he washed it with the dirt. And washed
3: it was so much
6: off.
3: Disgustingness. That's just gross. Well,
1: come and get some. Come and get some.
3: Thank you, Pinky.
6: Anyone step up? Next person.
3: I've got plenty of it left. Oh, dear me.
1: Don't mind the new linen robe I've got on.
3: Okay, everything. I think we've had enough. That's just terrible. Oh, dear. Thank you, but no thank you, Pinky.
1: See you, mate.
6: All right. Bless you. Bye.
3: Bye. Gross.
1: That's pretty funny.
3: I'm done. Next up, we're in the book of Genesis. You're on Rise and Shine.

0: That is Ryan Kennedy. Be mine. You're on Rise and Shine. Fel and Andy.
1: Time to get our Bibles out, Fel.
0: That's right. Dust them off. Grab a cup of tea. And let's jump in together as friends. We said this earlier in the week, but it is lovely to read a Bible together with someone. Mm. There's a really great discipleship movement. And I know that they suggest, hey, just find someone. It doesn't even have to be someone who's even just looking spiritually, honestly, and say, hey, would you read the Bible with me? Mm. I'd like to have a coffee and we'll just read and grab one of the really easy pieces, normally from Jesus's time on the earth where he's talking about a parable or whatever. Read it together and get them to say what they're getting and what you get out of it. Honestly, you will get so much, and so many people have actually come to know Jesus by doing that.
1: So true. You just reminded me, for when I was a bit younger than I am now, I used to, with another youth leader, we'd go into a park and we would just read Old Testament books to each other, like take it in turns.
0: Oh, right.
1: And it's amazing when you hear other people read out the Bible too, you get stuff out of it that you don't get when you're reading it yourself.
0: True.
1: And we did that. It was so encouraging for a season of our lives. So, yeah, you just remind me of that.
0: Oh.
1: It's so good, like you said, to open up the Bible. Now, we are in the Bible, Phil.
0: Yes.
1: Chapter 39, I just want to focus on one verse.
0: Sure.
1: Because it's something I think at times people can struggle with. Verse 2 of chapter 39, it says, the Lord was with Joseph, and he was a successful man.
0: Yeah.
1: And I just want to focus on just those verses that he was a successful man. Do you think, Phil, sometimes as Christians, deep down inside, some people are almost afraid to be successful, maybe think that God doesn't want us to be too successful in case we get proud? Or let's talk about that.
0: Yeah, and it's a natural job. So sometimes you think, oh, it's okay for the pastors or for those in ministry. And I grew up with a dad as a pastor. I grew up going to Bible college, being very involved in churches, still am. I love the local church. But do you know what? I actually find that my giftings are mostly used in natural roles, like in a job, a normal job.
1: Yeah.
0: So, and how good, here we see an example with Joseph. He has a gift of administration, of management, and he's put into that role. And as soon as he is, even though we know it, he's as a servant here, actually God makes room for that gift and grows that gift in him. And you see him actually rising to the top and being the best at it amongst all of the other staff. And that for me is the ultimate of, really, as Christians, we should be in a workplace and it should shine through, we've got a different spirit in us. We're not backbiting and complaining and mumbling and groaning, but also that there's a gift. God's put it in you. And when you actually lean into that in your natural job, God blesses that.
1: Yeah, you excel.
0: Yes.
1: And you stand out.
0: It's good.
1: And you shine light. And it's okay to be successful.
0: Yeah.
1: You know, there's a false sort of teaching, you know, historically, especially in the Western church, that humility and poverty go together. So if you fail, you'll be nice and humble and God will be pleased by that. But it's okay. Joseph was successful.
0: Yeah.
1: And yet he was a man of God and God blessed him and continued to bless him.
0: Good.
1: We see this in the life of Daniel later in the Bible. We see it in Shadrach, Meshach and Abednego. These guys were also very successful. Mm-hmm. Esther, in a way, was successful. She was a queen of a massive empire.
0: It's true.
1: So I think it's okay. As long as you don't love money or you don't love success more than God, if you love God, put him first. It's okay to excel, like you said, at natural things, just our job, our vocation, our business, or our studies. And I kind of believe, Phil, God wants us to excel in these things.
0: Well, there's an increased influence. Like, well, let's look at the story of Esther. So Mordecai, her uncle, he actually rises up as a result of his gifting. He ends up being really the prime minister of that time. After they go through that trial, he's put in charge. And as a result, the influence means that he's able to bless all of God's people throughout that land. We see the same with Daniel, Shadrach, Meshach, and Abednego. They start at the bottom and very quickly they are exalted through as they use the wisdom from God. We see that again here with Joseph. Every time that they are exalted, they're able to make decisions that are going to benefit everyone in the community, but particularly God's people as well.
1: Yeah. And like you said, you get a platform, don't you, when you're successful. And that could be, as you know, something as simple as you become the supervisor or the manager at work.
0: Yep.
1: People naturally look to you as their leader.
0: Mm-hmm.
1: And there's always a flow on from that eventually somehow God finds a way for your faith to come out and you know, they'll know you're a Christian, that you went to church yesterday and on Monday morning you're not hungover and depressed, but you're up. You're full of life and energy, and people go, wow, why is my boss so different? Like, it's just easier to influence people, isn't it, Phil, when you are promoted in the workplace or in business or our vocation?
0: Well, often in your workplace, you will be the only example of Christ that someone has ever seen. So there are so many people in Australia today who have no other relationship with church. It wasn't the same a couple of generations ago, but for now, I've sat next to so many people in a workplace who will have never been to a church and will never consider going to a church.
1: Mm.
0: But when I'm representing Christ. And so if I'm then getting promotions or I'm able to use wisdom and So many times God gives an idea at work or someone will say, how do you do this? And I can hand on heart say, it's God. There have been so many occasions where I've had the solution to something or an idea come and they've gone, that's incredible. That's God. That's just, I prayed and this is the solution. And it's natural stuff.
1: Yeah.
0: But it makes God famous.
1: Amen. And in certain industries and sectors, I was actually having a conversation yesterday with someone about this. There's a culture which is very unchristian, and there's lifestyle choices which are really bad amongst very successful people in some sectors. And so Christians can withdraw from that, go, well, I don't want to get involved in that because it's worldly. Mm. Or you can be like Daniel or like Joseph and say, you know what, I'm going to get amongst that, but as a Christian, and I'm not going to make those same choices. Okay. And I'm going to be an example to these people as well, that you don't have to live this way and yet you can still be successful, that and the word of God and obeying the word of God can still be combined with success, that you don't need to go down that worldly path. So God needs people in positions of influence. He needs us to be leaders in business, leaders in government, leaders in media, in academia, whatever sector it is in society in Australia today. We need Christians to rise to the top and shine light in those spaces.
0: Amen. That is Genesis 39, verse 2 and 3, really. We see Joseph rising to the top. He'll do some more rising next week. First up, though, we need to check in with the news headlines. And on the other side of it, Tim's giving us a call. We've been talking a little bit about people working through cancer today.
2: In stories making news, federal police are expanding their overseas operations to target organised crime figures who've fled Australia. The AFP plans to send more officers overseas to disrupt crime networks targeting our country. An increasing number of older Australians are dying while waiting for in-home care. Health Department figures show more than 6,000 people approved for a support at home package died while in the queue for funding this year. A James Cook University study has found Great Barrier Reef fish may be choosing their habitats based on colour. Marine biologists found yellow damselfish were more attracted to live coral than their brown counterparts. Organisers are preparing for the first Dolly Parton Festival in New South Wales to be held since the music legend's death. The event will be running all day tomorrow in Narromine. And Reece Walsh is conceding it's a tight race to win Australia's starting fullback spot for the World Cup, backing James Tedesco to reclaim the number one jersey. I'm Naomi Millen with the latest headlines.
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0: That is Joseph O'Brien, Trust Fall. You're on Rise and Shine with Fel and Andy.
1: And we have been chatting throughout the morning about there is a famous comedian here in Australia who got a diagnosis earlier in the week, and she's posted this to Instagram.
2: On my way home, I got an email from Breast Screen Australia telling me that my mammogram result was a bit weird. May I take this opportunity to say, ladies, keep up with your mammograms. Anyway, long story short, I've got breast cancer.
1: Oh, that is Judith Lucy. Very matter-of-fact talking about her diagnosis. It's got us talking because it is a road that I travelled down last year, and we've been talking about that the early stages of that, and she mentions there, Judith, about the importance of mammograms and how I really felt prompted by God to have a mammogram, and that was the result of the beginning of that journey. Then I'm just so glad I did, because I probably in the natural – everything in me was going to put it off for at least 5 years.
0: Mm.
1: Imagine then.
0: And that would not have been a good outcome for you, would it, Fel?
1: No, yeah, look, that's right. It would have had time to grow, and who knows what it could have done in my body. But praise God, because it was early, because I followed that prompting, I really do believe it's God, and I'm so thankful to him.
0: Mm.
1: It was fairly straightforward then, being able to go through the steps of treatment.
0: Yep.
1: Yeah, so great reminder for us. But look, Tim, you're on the line, and you have a thought on this.
3: Hey, guys, I wanted to share and encourage someone today. Phil, you said something about, you know, sometimes we get the prompting of the Holy Spirit.
1: Yes.
3: You know, as you were sharing your story, I remember, must be 10 years ago, I went to the doctor and had a checkup, and he said, oh, let's look at your moles. And I said, sure, whatever. And he said, oh, there's one that's funny here on your back. And he said, no, let's leave it. And I said, okay. And then he said, no, maybe I'll do it. Maybe not. Maybe so. I said, just do it. And so he said, I don't think it's anything. And I said, cool. And so a couple of days later, he gave me a phone call and he says, melanoma.
1: Oh.
3: And I go, no way. And it was on my spine. And I'm going, that's not right. And so he sent it off and they said, nope, got to do it again. So the stitches hadn't healed. So he had to cut me again.
1: Oh.
3: And he had to do it the third time. And then he sent me to the specialist, and then they found that over the next years, I had 40 melanomas cut out of me.
1: What?
3: Yep.
0: Wow.
3: And so now I'm 6 years clear, because I had to go every 3 months, and then they were just cutting everything off, and from my knee down up to my eye, actually. And then, but, you know, it's been 6 years clear, and it was a journey, that's for sure, as Phil was saying. And it's not pleasant, but you know, when you go through it, you learn a lot about yourself. You learn a lot about faith. You learn a lot about who God really is as every month goes by. And then every year goes by, you just say, God, I am so grateful for your goodness.
0: Mm. Mm.
1: And for that initial prompting, hey, Tim, like it's something that's easy, that you could easily just dismiss and go, oh, whatever. But for God to show you before it became a problem like that, he's so good.
3: Yep. It was so easy, and yet, you know, it turned into this whole journey, and I just said, oh, God, thank you for the specialist that you sent me to, and she was so good, and she just, you know, I believe in doctors. I don't have a problem with that. I believe that God leads you to these people, and my doctor sent me to this one that says she's the best, and she is. She found everything that would look funny, suspicious, and then I went to a plastic surgeon. I was able to share with him faith and everything. We're best buddies because I'm sure I paid for his house and his car and his superannuation.
0: That's right. Maybe a holiday as well.
3: Oh, I'm sure of that. But anyhow, I would rather pay and, you know, be out of pocket for a few things than have something go really horribly wrong. So, you know, I encourage anybody, you know, just hang in there. God's good, and he'll do the right thing. You do the right thing, and he'll actually heal you even through a doctor.
1: Amen.
0: Amen. Great message. Great story.
1: Yeah, and a great reminder for us today. If you're feeling a prompt, and how does that look? Sometimes that looks like something that you don't want to do, like often because you're a mind, a soul, and a body, right? And so if you... If you've got something on the inside that's saying, hey, do this, and it's something that's actually not bad to do, like if it's evil, then yeah, that's a no.
0: Sure.
1: But, you know, if it's something like go and get a mammogram, A, it's free in Australia depending on your age, but also it's fairly straightforward. Go and do it.
0: Yeah, and don't be afraid of medical science. Don't be afraid of doctors and experts in that field, because they're not God. They're not bigger than God. God's bigger than them, but it's still sometimes wise, isn't it, Phil, to listen to experts.
1: Yeah, amen. Hey, next up, we have Neil Johnson coming into the studio. We have just recently in the last hour had a special invite to Canberra.
0: We have.
1: Do you reckon Neil could help us with some protocols?
0: I think so. Yeah, Neil is very well, let's just say he's experienced in talking to these sort of dignitaries.
1: Right.
0: Mm-hmm.
1: Okay, we'll check in with Neil Johnson from 2020 next on Rise and Shine.
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0: And that is Bodhi, Whisper and the Wind. You're in Rise and Shine with Fel and Andy. And Neil Johnson has come into the studio about to host 2020, but there's a little bit of a whisper, Neil, which we need to make you aware of.
1: Yeah. Right.
2: We've been invited, and look, we actually don't want to flex, but it kind of is. We've been invited to Canberra by Senator Jono.
1: Oh, yes.
2: Sitting in his final week. One of his final duties, actually, will be to host Ask the Rise and Shine team at the prayer breakfast in Canberra and show us around.
1: Wow. Yes. What an amazing opportunity.
2: We're pretty excited. Well, we've got our people on it. We haven't yet been able to accept.
1: It's not confirmed yet.
0: The invite is legit. It's just up to our management to approve the trip.
2: Yes.
0: But we're looking forward. We know you've interviewed Jono a couple of times on 2020.
1: Yes, yes. Well, an outstanding guest and a regular listener to Vision, I might say.
2: Yeah, and he's a good guy. But we feel like we need some advice from you, Neil, because you like taking a deep dive. You deal with important people on serious matters. We are going to try and have it be on our best behaviour. Andy actually hasn't promised that.
0: No.
2: But he's said the exact opposite. Do you feel that there's some decorum things perhaps that we should be aware of if we're going to be talking to members of Parliament? We might get to see the PM. Like, I think we make a pitch.
0: We're going to try and see
2: meet the
0: PM.
2: The Prime Minister.
1: Oh, really? Okay. Well, you know, maybe dress the part.
2: Oh, I hadn't thought about that.
1: Okay. Business professional.
0: Not the Matt Prater look. one of our regulars here who famously conducted a wedding ceremony with a Vision hat on once.
2: Really? So you think we need suit jackets on for this?
1: Well, you know, I'm just imagining Andy now with a collar and tie and a suit jacket, you know, when you're in Parliament House or, you know, mixing with politicians. I guess there is certain standards of decorum that you might need to live up to.
2: Well, we might have to put that out to the Vision team, but thank you. That's a good start.
0: That's a very good idea.
2: Whether
0: we
2: go cash and just be authentic or with our Vision t-shirts and stuff, or whether we dress up, or whether you do a bit of both.
0: Well, if I go booted and suited,
2: they won't even recognize you.
0: I've told Senator Jono that I intend to put my feet on his desk.
2: That would be
0: for a selfie opportunity. So, yeah, maybe the boots on the desk will be a good look.
2: Well, okay, that's good. Anything else? Because you deal with these people all the time.
1: Well, I'm just thinking, you know, if you're dressing for the occasion, you know, make sure you've had a good night's sleep in advance.
0: That's a good idea.
1: So that you know, can take advantage of every opportunity that's there to be able to press whatever dimensions you need to, you know, bring to the fore.
2: Okay. So we could do that.
1: I don't know. I don't know that you're lobbying or anything. It's not like you're a lobbyist.
2: We could lobby.
1: Sounds like you're into a great opportunity, though, just to, you know, participate in what happens in Christian things in Canberra.
0: Yes.
2: How cool is that?
0: Yes. The prayer meeting. I'm looking forward to the prayer. And he said make a nuisance of yourself in the prayer meeting too. So we intend to do that. Those were his exact words.
2: He should have been careful.
1: A nuisance.
2: I mean, politicians are very careful with their words. I'm sure he meant everything he said.
0: Yeah.
2: Yeah. I mean, and we won't get you right racing because that would be how Andy arrives. He might not even get into Parliament House.
0: I was banned from a prayer room in the hospital once for over praying.
2: How do you mean?
0: Well, someone was in hospital in a critical condition and one of their family members said, "Will you come and pray for him?" So there was a prayer room in this hospital. Some hospitals have prayer rooms. So we went into the prayer room first to pray before we visited the patient. And I was praying so zealously and perhaps with the volume turned up a little bit.
2: Like Paul and Silas.
0: That someone came in and told me to quiet it down.
1: Yeah. Well, you know what? I mean, I've heard you pray, Andy, and there's a certain sense in which, you know, you can get into that. There's a certain plane in prayer. You might even call it, you know, something of your Pentecostal
2: roots.
1: Past that sort of framed the way that you pray.
0: Yes.
1: So, I mean, I'm not sure what sort of prayers they pray when you're in Canberra and you've got a whole lot of, you know, dignitaries present. But if you were to jump up there and make a nuisance of yourself, just pray the way you normally do and see what happens.
2: Be authentic.
0: I think it's all about being organic.
2: Bring heaven to earth.
0: Raw dogging, as Fel would say. I'll be raw dogging that prayer meeting for sure. We need to split those rafters in Parliament House,
2: wonderful.
0: I think, with our prayers.
2: We'll get some doors broken open with an earthquake.
0: Come on.
2: Bingo bango.
0: And I'm not talking bad breath. I'm talking, you know, real faith.
2: Wow. Wow. So, Neil, sorry, on a more serious note, what are you deep diving into today?
1: Well, it certainly is a deep dive. And when you talk about important people, well, I have a guest today who is an experimental psychologist. Wow. Are you familiar with what that might mean?
2: I'm not. I'm imagining monkeys.
0: Sounds like he's looking for candidates and he's offering free sessions.
1: Well, look, you know.
2: It sounds like me before I have any qualifications.
1: So, you know, sometimes we have just amazingly gifted and skilled people on 2020. Today, yep. I think, is going to be one of those opportunities. Mm. And, you know, you're in the deep end because, you know, sometimes people at the top of academia, you don't know whether they're off on some little tangent that you might not necessarily agree with. Well, well, today, an experimental psychologist who's a pioneer in the cognitive science of religion. And we're asking today, are human beings naturally wired to believe in God?
0: Wow.
2: Okay.
1: You know, the question is, you know, is the human mind naturally disposed to arrive at some form of belief in God?
2: Cool.
1: So it's going to be a great conversation. Dr. Justin Barrett is our guest. Mm. We're talking here, you know, because as you'll know, Phil, and you know too, Andy, but, you know, there are some universities around the world that are just, you know, head and shoulders above the other. So here's a former researcher at University of Oxford.
2: Oh, wow.
1: Professor of psychology at Fuller Theological Seminary in the US. So there's one in the UK, one in the US. He's been around the world. Anyway, so he's our guest today. I'm looking forward to a great conversation. I'm sure we're going to be enlarged on some really good areas here that point to how we are wired to respond to God.
0: Look, he's well-credentialed, Neil, and I love experimental psychology. I mean, Pavlov started a trend. With his salivating dogs,
2: it's got me
0: engaged. And I think the beer nut study that was done years ago by a psych student is just, it's a game changer. Ever since then, you hesitate before you dip your fingers into a bowl of nuts. And we have the psychology faculty of every university around the world to thank for that, because one of them did a study on beer nuts years ago and determined what was actually on those beer nuts.
1: Some things are important, aren't they?
2: They are important. Well, this is an important conversation. We're glad we got you, Neil. Have a wonderful weekend, everyone, and we'll be back tomorrow with the best bits of Rise and Shine. When the

0: 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Rise and Shine. Rise and Shine. On Vision. 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
1: In this bulletin, the AFP to expand overseas operations and older Australians utilising AI. With more, I'm Naomi Millam. The federal police boss is vowing to expand overseas operations targeting countries orchestrating crime here in Australia. Commissioner Chrissy Barrett warns they're also dealing with the reality that hostile governments are now working with some local crime networks. She says they're dealing with increasingly complex situations.
2: The complexity in the organised crime environment, in the criminal environment, overlapping with state actors, with criminal proxies, with terrorist groups, the operating environment has never been more complex.
1: Commissioner Barrett has outlined her priorities as she enters her second year in the role. The parents of a teenager who died of methanol poisoning in Laos are warning students ahead of schoolie celebrations. Almost 250,000 young Australians are preparing to mark the end of their Year 12 studies. Mark and Michelle Jones are urging those heading overseas to stay safe and avoid drinking anything that's unsealed. Older Australians are increasingly taking advantage of artificial intelligence, according to latest data. Every Age Counts board member Kay Falick says older people are using AI to research medical issues and holidays.
3: In areas like medical information, travel research, retirement income planning, there seems to be a propensity to use AI to get some quick answers.
1: More than 1,300 people aged between 60 and 85 have been surveyed about their experiences using the technology. Another two earthquakes have been recorded southeast of Melbourne overnight. A 2.5 magnitude tremor was felt just after 10 p.m. near Leongatha and a 1.5 just before 2 a.m. Organisers are preparing for the first Dolly Parton Festival in New South Wales to be held since the music legend's death. The event, now in its fifth year, will be running all day tomorrow in Narromine. Secretary of the festival, Sky Rush, says there'll be plenty on offer to celebrate the country singer.
4: We've got live entertainment, which is fantastic. We've got, during the day, we've got sort of some local artists who are doing well. We've got our first busker. We've got little Chloe. I think she's 12.
1: Narromine has temporarily been renamed Dollymine for the day. A Chinese pastor who has been repeatedly arrested for organising illegal religious activities is back in custody on the same charge. Pastor An Yangqi runs an unregistered Protestant church in the northern city of Taiyuan, which has been raided multiple times in recent years. And a high-profile but often controversial Swedish journalist has revealed how she became a Christian on the Sea of Galilee. During a trip to Israel to investigate Christianity and follow in the footsteps of Jesus, Ingrid Carlqvist accidentally joined a boatload of American Christian tourists. When their pastor told the story of Jesus walking on the water and telling Peter he didn't have sufficient faith, she began to weep. The journalist describes how it changed her life in her new book titled, Oh My God, Do You Really Exist? That's the latest news. Sport is next.
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1: To the AFL draft, North Melbourne has offered an 8-year multi-million dollar deal to Sydney star Nick Blakey. Commentator Matthew Lloyd says it has the Roos in prime position.
5: I think they've blown everyone out of the water here in North Melbourne. 8 years, $11 million, and they have pick 5 in the draft, so I think they are in prime position.
1: Meantime, Rowan Marshall is now a Cat after being traded to Geelong on day 4 of the trade period. That's the latest Vision National News. I'm Naomi Miller.
0: For some listeners, it may seem we've changed things around this week, but there's a good chance that it's actually just your watch that's changed. With daylight saving in New South Wales, Victoria, Tassie, ACT and South Australia, listeners in those states will have noticed Vision's programs are all 1 hour later than they were. But one thing remains the same. Whenever or wherever you listen to Vision, you'll always find our people, music, talk and teaching are helping you look to God daily. 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